0: race amid a broader Democrat leftward shift. The NYPD has arrested former chief of staff to Eric Adams, Frank Carone, on corruption and bribery allegations tied to city contracts. Carone was previously investigated over a 2024 transfer of nearly $2 million from a Brooklyn parish to his law firm accounts as probes expand around the Adams administration. U.S. crude oil prices are dropping as concerns over disruptions to shipping through the Strait of Hormuz continue to ease.
1: West Texas intermediate futures hit a session low, falling below $70 for the first time since March 2nd. International benchmark Brent crude futures for August also fell to its lowest level since before the U.S. and Israeli strikes on Iran. The dip in prices comes as President Trump called for the Department of Justice to probe into fuel prices and accused oil companies of gouging customers in a post on Truth Social early Wednesday. I'm Wendy Swanson.
0: And I'm Anthony Lucero, USA Radio News.
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4: From the heart of our nation's capital in Washington, D.C., bringing compelling interviews, insightful analysis, taking you beyond the headlines and soundbites into conversations with our nation's leaders and newsmakers, all from a biblical worldview. Sitting in for Tony is today's host, Jody Heiss.
5: The Democrat Party, the socialists, the Marxists have nominated some of the most radical candidates to ever run for office, and they're running for Congress. The insurgent left is on the rise.
6: That was House Speaker Mike Johnson earlier today commenting on the results from yesterday's primary elections in New York. Hello, and welcome to this Wednesday, June 24th edition of Washington Watch. I'm your host, Jody Heiss, and honored today to be sitting in for Tony. Thank you for joining us. Coming up, President Trump was on Capitol Hill today meeting with Senate Republicans, and among the items discussed was the Save America Act, something that the president desperately wants to see passed. We'll discuss if and how that might be possible when we're joined in just a few moments with Alabama Congressman Robert Atterhold. And today also marks the fourth anniversary of the Supreme Court decision that put the infamous Roe v. Wade ruling in the dustbin of history. Well, we'll discuss what the battle for life looks like today. We'll be joined with that discussion by Joy Stockbauer, Family Research Council's Center for Human Dignity. Plus, U.S. Secretary of State Marco Rubio is meeting with Arab allies in the Persian Gulf to talk about how this deal with Iran is being hashed out and what kind of developments there have impacted the Iranian people, particularly Christians. Hadia Falco of Resurrect Ministries will be joining us for that discussion. So all this and much more is coming straight ahead. Let's begin with some news out of Washington. President Trump met today with Senate Republicans, and in process, he canceled the House bill signing that was to lower some household costs and so forth. So it was a very interesting day today on Capitol Hill, and joining us now to get this all kicked off is Washington Stand reporter Mary Stackhouse. Mary, what's the latest on the meeting the president had with Senate Republicans today?
7: Well, Jody, during a rare visit to the U.S. Capitol earlier today, President Trump called on Republican lawmakers to pass the Save America Act. Now, it would require showing a photo ID in order to vote. President Trump told reporters that he had a great meeting with Republican senators over lunch. This comes hours after confounding many of them by canceling his plan to sign a bipartisan affordable housing bill into law. He's doing this to pressure them to enact the Save America Act, which is his top legislative priority. Here's a clip of President Trump leaving the meeting, touting some of his administration's accomplishments.
8: For the most part, we have a really well-unified party. And I said it very strongly. We have the hottest country anywhere in the world. We have more factories being built right now than we have at any point, at any time in the history of our country. And all of those factories are opening up soon. It's all jobs. And our job numbers are incredible anyway.
7: In a Truth Social post that he made just before the lunch, he said that the desperately needed Save America Act needed to pass, and he called it a national emergency. Jody?
6: Yeah, that's a really big deal, a very important piece of legislation. Shifting to some other news, New York City's Mayor Zoran Mamdani scored some huge, huge primary victories yesterday. And, of course, all of this is coming in the midst of his attempt to remake the Democratic Party into a democratic socialist force. What can you tell us, Mary, about some of the results we all watched last night?
7: Well, Jody, this was definitely a political shakeup. Mamdani endorsed former city comptroller Brad Lander, defeated two-term Congressman Dan Goldman. Assemblymember Claire Valdez defeated Brooklyn Borough President Antonio Reynoso for an open congressional seat. And finally, activist Daria Liza Avila Chevalier narrowly defeated five-term Congressman Adriano Espaillat. He's chair of the Congressional Hispanic Caucus. Earlier today, House Speaker Mike Johnson reacted to the election results.
5: This is a very disturbing trend. Visitors around the world marvel at what our free system of free enterprise has built, while rising socialist, Marxist, Democrat candidates are trying to tear the system down. That's what they told you in their campaign speeches. That's what they want to do. They want to tear it down. House Republicans are standing in the gap. We are not going to let that happen.
7: Now, these results are striking because these candidates were not endorsed by House Minority Leader Hakeem Jeffries. So this is a setback for Jeffries. Jeffries has since brushed off concern that the Mamdani victories could hurt Democrats in the midterms. Jody?
6: Yes, a huge, huge shakeup there in many ways, as you said. Shifting to some international news, Secretary of State Marco Rubio is meeting with some Gulf leaders to try to ease some concerns over the Iranian deal. What are you hearing about those meetings, Mary?
7: So, Jody, Secretary Rubio promised that the U.S. will not do anything that would undermine the security of our allies in the Gulf region when it comes to dealings with Iran. Here's Secretary Rubio reassuring strong alignment with our Gulf allies earlier today.
9: We're going to be completely aligned with our partners in the Gulf. That's why we're meeting with all of them tomorrow. That's why I've taken these trips now. And it's the reason why I'm here. Apart from thanking them for the incredible support they gave us throughout this process, we want them to know and we want to reiterate and begin to talk to them and engage them on conversations about every decision that's made with regards to this negotiation.
7: Secretary Rubio pledges security amid worries that a proposed Iran peace deal is too soft on a regional power that attacked them in the conflict. After holding talks with the UAE's leader earlier today, Secretary Rubio met with Kuwaiti leaders before then flying to Bahrain. As Secretary Rubio makes these visits, negotiations continue between the U.S. and Iran. Yesterday, President Trump said Iran had agreed to nuclear inspections. However, Tehran said that it had made no such concession in negotiations. So that does raise questions about the viability of their peace deal. We'll continue to closely watch as the talks continue. Jody?
6: All right, Mary, thank you so much for these updates. As always, we appreciate it. All right, we are in process right now trying to get Congressman Robert Outerhold, and I'm just informed that he is able to join us. The holdup is there are votes on the House floor, which is where he is joining us, so he is literally running back and forth from the phone, and he joins us now on the Patriot Mobile hotline. Congressman Outerhold, thank you so much for joining us today. I know you're very busy on the floor right now.
10: Yes, I just walked off the floor, but always good to talk to you, Jody. And, you know, of course, when I I'm on the House floor. I remember the days serving with you and what the Value Action team and the good things hopefully we did when we were together there in the House. But we're still trying to work on things, as you know, but sometimes it can be an uphill battle.
6: It is an uphill battle, and we're so grateful, Congressman Natterholt, that you continue to keep the torch ablaze there. And again, for the busy schedule, running off the floor real quickly, I know you've only got a few moments. Let's start with the Save America Act. Speaker Johnson said today that he's looking at possibly putting that in the third budget reconciliation bill. How do you see that potentially unfolding?
10: Well, I would be for that. I mean, I'm for the Save America Act. I think it's long overdue. I think it's time that we got a handle on the way that to make sure that the people who vote in this country are people that are legal and trying to root out as much fraud as possible. So if we can put it on a reconciliation bill and get it through without without the need to have the 60 votes in the Senate, then I think that possibly could be the answer. So I'm very hopeful that that could occur. So I think it's a brilliant idea.
6: It is a great idea. I know, my experience there, and you've been there going through all this stuff before, reconciliation bills, there's a lot of details to put forth something like that. I know President Trump is urging Congress to pass this reconciliation 3.0, as it's being called, to pass it before the midterms. Is that likely to happen? I mean, we've got the August recess about to come up. We have the 4th of July. That's a heavy lift, isn't it, to get that passed before midterms?
10: Yeah, I think we can pass it in the House. I feel very optimistic that we could, even though we have a very narrow majority. But, of course, obviously the Senate could move forward with it if it can be in reconciliation. Again, as you well know from reconciliation, there are certain hoops that you have to jump through in order to get to be a reconciliation and qualify for reconciliation. It can't have certain things in it. But assuming that Save the America Act will be able to qualify for reconciliation procedure, then you can bypass that filibuster requirement, which is holding it up right now, and move it on through to the president's desk. So I think this would be an excellent idea if that is possible. And, of course, the Senate has different rules than we have in the House, so I can't speak to that. But I do think we could get it through on the House side. And then, I know that some of my Republican colleagues have talked about the vote, the mail-in voting. You know, I have never been a fan of mail-in voting either. And now, obviously, I think there's certain circumstances if you vote by absentee.
6: Sure.
10: That is okay to have a mail-in because how else are you going to get it there unless you hand-deliver it? And that might be difficult because a lot of people don't live close to where there is a place where you can drop it off officially. So, I think maybe there's some ways that the wording of the legislation could be reworded, I should say, that will allow for them to be limited amount of mail-in voting. But at the same time, having just everyone sending their ballots by mail is a terrible idea. And I'm so glad the president is saying that this is a really terrible idea, and that there's so much cause for fraud and so much opportunity for abuse.
6: Yeah, absolutely. In fact, it was so much so what you were just talking about. Even the Democrats opposed this just a few short years ago, the mail-in voting. And of course, as you said, there are exceptions, military and so forth. But going back to this reconciliation bill, what about the military spending in it? The Pentagon is, of course, now saying they need some $80 billion additional to cover the cost of the conflict with Iran. How is that going to fit into the reconciliation bill?
10: Well, yeah, like you, I've always been very supportive of having a strong military. And the reason I want to have a strong military is so that we never have to use it. And, it goes back to, I know you and I both grew up during the days of our young days with when Ronald Reagan was president. It's peace through strength. And that's what we need to convey, and how a stronger military you have will mean that the less opportunity you have to be attacked, and people will not be wanting to mess with the United States of America. So So obviously attaching that to a reconciliation bill to get additional money

0: not be looking at a reconciliation bill to fund the military or any other agency like Department of Homeland Security, which we just did. Again, I don't think those are ideal situations to fund those outside the appropriations process, because I'm a Republican, so there may be a Democrat in the White House, and so there may be there'll be times that we want to draw the line for that. So, but so many in this party right now, from the Democrat standpoint, they just do not want to work with the president, and that is the only option really that's available.
1: Alabama Congressman Robert Atterholt joining us on the House floor on the Patriot Mobile Hotline. Thank you so much for taking time to be with us. All right, coming up next, today is the fourth anniversary of the overturn of Roe v. Wade. Well, where do we stand today on the issue of life, the battle for life? Well, we'll talk about it. Stay with us.
2: One nation under God, America's undeniable foundation of faith.
3: Before America was exceptional, America was prayerful. Just as Paul urged Timothy, first of all, that prayer, intercession, and thanksgiving be made for all people, our founding fathers understood deeply the command to be devoted to prayer. This great American experiment began as a mighty appeal to heaven, petitioning the Lord of Heaven's armies to intervene for the righteous cause of liberty. As war began to sweep across the colonies, the Continental Congress called days of fasting and prayer in their fight against the British. The Lord answered, and the colonies prevailed. Yet in spite of victory, our founding fathers knew that dependence on God and prayer was not to be forgotten. With countless challenges facing our young nation, John Adams declared national days of solemn humiliation, fasting, and prayer to directly address the many trials and call on Americans to seek mercy and restoration. Years later, in one of America's darkest hours, Abraham Lincoln stood upon this unshakable foundation by calling the nation to repentance, declaring, "It is the duty of nations as well as of men to confess their sins in humble sorrow and to recognize that those nations only are blessed whose God is the Lord." We have seen the hand of God answer prayers again and again as our nation has turned to Him. However, the wise warning of Ronald Reagan still stands. If we ever forget that we are one nation under God, we will be a nation gone under. Through war, uncertainty, and turning points in history, many of our leaders...
1: Welcome back to Washington Watch. I'm Jody Heiss, your host today, filling in for Tony, and so glad to have you on board with us. All right, we've mentioned it a couple of times, but today marks the fourth anniversary of the Supreme Court decision that put the infamous Roe v. Wade ruling into the dustbin of history, as we said earlier. That decision, it was Dobbs v. Jackson Women's Health. It came, and this is just context that's important. That decision came after literally decades of efforts from pro-life advocates. Many of you watching and listening right now were part of that and have been part of that fight. And as such, the reversal of Roe v. Wade is something to be celebrated for what it really is. And we do that. But we also, within proper context, need to understand that the fight for life, the fight for the unborn, is not over. In fact, it's probably more intense now than it's ever been. And we want to unpack that for you. Joining us now to discuss where we are right now in this battle is Joy Stockbauer. She's a policy analyst at FRC's Center for Human Dignity. Joy, welcome back to Washington Watch. Always great to have you.
4: Yeah, great to be with you.
1: All right, so let's look at the big picture. I try to just kind of give a little context of it all. But the big picture, how does the fight for life look now compared to how it looked before the overturning of Roe v. Wade?
4: You know, I wish that I could say that more progress has been made to meaningfully protect women and unborn children from the horrors of abortion. Unfortunately, as you mentioned previously, our situation may be more

0: higher today than it ever has been before. The fight against abortion has taken many new forms, specifically in abortion drugs. Abortion drugs are really just this new forefront that we're navigating. We're seeing women being abused with these drugs, being poisoned and forced to take them against their will. We're seeing massive amounts of these drugs being shipped into states that have pro-life laws on the books. It's really just a new battlefield. And so while we look back on the Dobbs anniversary with gratitude, we also have to look ahead and recognize that this is just an ever-shifting battle. And there's always going to be new steps that need to be taken in order to actually meaningfully make changes that protect unborn children.
1: Yeah, well said. I mean, that it is the new frontier of the battle for life, the chemical abortions. And in fact, because of that, some 70% of abortions now are taking place through that, which means the number of abortions continue to rise. So, well said how you put that. Democrats, on the other hand, today, of course, are taking a totally different view. In fact, they held a press conference today, and in that press conference, House Minority Leader Hakeem Jeffries actually claimed that the Dobbs decision has endangered the health, safety, and well-being of millions of women across the United States of America. I saw that comment, Joy, and I just shook my head and, like, what danger? But what is your response to that statement, from Hakeem Jeffries?
0: You know, it's not the first time that we've seen Democrats take this posture of fear-mongering. And I think that language like this, of claiming that pro-life laws are somehow harming women or endangering women, I think that this message of fear is meant to force the American people and to intimidate women into submission to their policy goals. When in reality, there is no pro-life law in this country that prevents women from receiving necessary medical care. And the reason for that is that abortion is never medically necessary to save a mother's life. There are other procedures that may be, but these are not abortions. And so the way that Democrats approach this issue, they're conflating abortion with actually medically necessary procedures for situations like miscarriages or ectopic pregnancies. It's not the same thing. Pro-life laws are intentionally written not only to respect the dignity and humanity of unborn children, but of course to respect the dignity and humanity of their mothers as well.
1: Yes. So obviously, this has been a major issue here at FRC, a major focus, chemical abortions. Can you talk to us about what's the driving force? What's fueling the rise of chemical abortions?
0: Yeah, I would say that this rise that we're seeing is because there are policies in place that are enabling it. The Food and Drug Administration, the FDA, they removed a long-standing protection that required that abortion drugs like mifepristone, that it be dispensed in person after a doctor actually examined a woman and ensured that she really was pregnant, that the pregnancy really was taking place in her uterus and not somewhere else, like an ectopic pregnancy, taking these necessary steps to make sure that all precautions were being taken and that women could actually proceed with taking the drug in a way that at least some safeguards were in place. Right now, there are no safeguards in place. These drugs can be prescribed through the mail. They're being shipped through the mail without a doctor ever actually examining the woman who will be taking them. And this is another way that we're seeing that males who have no intention of taking the drug and other abusers are obtaining these drugs in order to force women to take them against their will. We've heard stories of these drugs being crushed up and sprinkled on women's pancakes. We've heard stories of these drugs being mixed into their drinking water. And all of these stories result in a woman who wanted to be happy and excited about her pregnancy, who was proceeding with choosing life and actually having that choice ripped away from her. And in some instances, maybe her child miraculously survives, but in many instances, the unborn child is killed. And in some instances, the mother is killed as well. And so there's just so many horrific turns to the rise of abortion drugs that are not being reported fairly in the media.
1: Real quickly, we've only got less than a minute before our hard break, but FRC Center for Human Dignity has a lot of resources. Tell people where they can go to get more info.
0: Yeah, you can go to frc.org/life, and we have the full gambit of resources available for you. We have a timeline that tracks the history of mifepristone. We also have resources that explain longstanding federal law like the Comstock Act and other applicable laws and just what's out there for what we can be doing to protect life.
1: Joy Stockbauer, thank you so much for joining us, FRC's Center for Human Dignity. Coming up, we want to talk about a religious rights issue coming out of Louisiana. Stay with us. We'll be back.
2: News this hour from Town Hall. I'm Keith Peters in Washington. New York Mayor Zoran Mamdani proves his power in the New York House races, plus more takeaways from Tuesday's primaries.
3: All eight candidates he endorsed won with two defeating sitting congressmen. The Democratic Socialist says he's helping write a new chapter in the party's history.
4: I believe that will be key in not just the midterms coming up in November, but also in the years to come.
3: While progressives celebrate, some of the most powerful Democrats in Washington, including House Leader Hakeem Jeffries, who campaigned against some Mamdani candidates, downplayed the impact of the 34-year-old mayor. Others fear he and his loyalists may push the party too far left ahead of November's midterm elections. Julie Walker, New York.
2: Meanwhile, the results from the Tuesday Republican runoff for governor of the state of South Carolina are in.
5: In South Carolina, Attorney General Alan Wilson beating Lieutenant Governor Pam Yvette for the GOP gubernatorial nomination. Wilson winning by an almost 2-1 margin. President Trump initially endorsing Yvette in the first round when three other candidates, including Congresswoman Nancy Mace, were eliminated. President Trump then took to his Truth Social page and endorsed Yvette and Wilson, saying, "It's a wealth of riches with either. You can't go wrong."
2: Correspondent Laura Winters reporting. A former chief of staff to New York ex-mayor Eric Adams has been arrested in a bribery case. It's the latest sign that federal prosecutors continue to scrutinize Adams' inner circle months after the scandal-bruised Democrat left office. Frank Carone pleaded not guilty Wednesday. He's accused of exploiting his position to get over $100,000 in payoffs for steering a lucrative migrant shelter contract to a hotel. On Wall Street, the Dow by 182 points. The Nasdaq dropped 110. The S&P 500 lower by 7. More on these stories at townhall.com.
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1: Welcome back to Washington Watch and this Patriot Mobile segment of Washington Watch. I'm Jody Heiss. Glad to have you with us. You know, each week we are pleased to share with you how our Pray, Vote, Stand chapters initiative is growing. And today I'd like to recognize our newest chapter, this one coming out of Warren County, Ohio. We're so excited to have them join this growing list of spiritual leaders, mostly engaged in church, centered in church life. It's just a group of people who are praying, involved in biblical engagement, trying to make a difference in our culture biblically. We encourage you to get more information. It's a growing, powerful initiative. Text CHAPTERS to 67742 or go to frc.org/chapters. to get more info. And speaking of these PVS chapters, every now and then we just love to highlight what some of these chapters are doing in their communities to have a cultural impact. And you may remember some time back we shared how a Baton Rouge pastor, Luke Ash, he's a bivocational pastor, but he was fired from his job as a library technician in the East Baton Rouge Parish Library after he refused to use personal pronouns because those violated his both biblical truth that he embraces as well as just biological reality. Well, members of that local PVS chapters, they got together and they got involved. And there was a petition led here by FRC. We got some 26,000 people in that and the chapter delivered these things. They've just been praying. They've been so engaged in this whole issue. And it's just standing with Pastor Luke. And unfortunately, the library has not corrected the injustice that they did. So we've got another idea to help solve this problem, maybe. And joining us now to discuss this is Jason Selman. He's the associate pastor at the First New Testament Church in Baton Rouge, and he is the chapter leader for the East Baton Rouge Parish for our PVS chapters. Pastor Jason, welcome to Wash and Watch. Thanks for joining us.
8: Good to be with you.
1: All right, let's start. How is Pastor Luke doing these days?
8: I actually met with him this morning. We had a cup of coffee together. He is doing really good. God has provided for him and his family. Obviously, there's some things that, you know, it would be helpful if he still had his job with the library and the provision through benefits there. But overall, God has been good and gracious to them and has supplied every need. So he seemed very optimistic about the future. So
1: great to hear.
8: Going well.
1: Great to hear that. You know, I referenced this in the intro, but I find it very concerning, I'll put it that way, that the library has not reversed course on this. In your opinion, are they really just more or less saying that conservative Christians should not be allowed to work at local libraries? Is it that staunch of a statement?
8: From my conversation with Luke this morning, I really was just trying to get down to every little bit of the story. And so he shared with me this morning that when they took him into the office to dismiss him or terminate him, that they said, you don't really fit into our culture. Well, to me, if we're talking about true diversity, I mean, are we saying Christians don't fit into that culture? And I think that would be the biggest concern. Can any Christian, I mean, pastor or whatever, but can any Christian come and work in that library? Do we have a place to work there, you know, and in other public places as well, you know? And so this is a religious freedom issue, and so we're just praying for Luke to be reinstated. But I do believe that there's something there, that there's an issue that needs to be resolved.
1: Absolutely. And you and the others who are part of the PVS chapter there are taking the lead in this. Tell us about the letter that pastors have sent to the library's leadership. What does it say? What's it lay out, and what's it calling for?
8: We have had a number of pastors in the East Baton Rouge Parish that have signed this letter, and we're wanting to know. We want answers. We're seeking answers on the unresolved issue of his termination. We've not heard from the library on this issue. They've been silent, and even I have met with some of the board members, and they're giving nothing. And so and that, you know, leads us to think that, you know, that he's been fired for an unjustifiable reason. And so and that's why we've taken action and, you know, delivering the petitions, and now we're reaching out to our community through this letter. And now pastors are taking a stand by signing this letter, you know, saying, hey, you know, How does the library respect and value what we value? Our beliefs, does that matter to you? So those are the things that we're wanting answers to.
1: All right, real quickly, how do we need to be praying for you and Luke in this whole situation?
8: Just pray for God to give us the wisdom and the grace and the discernment to handle this in a way that honors God. Pray for Luke Ash and his family, that all things will work out for the good for them, that because I know that their family is in need. And so we want for God to just supply their needs. And if that is getting his job back at the library, so be it. But if God wants to provide another way, so be it. But we just want God to be glorified in all of this.
1: Thank you so much, Jason Selman, chapter leader for the East Baton Rouge Parish Pray Vote Stand chapter. Thank you for joining us. By the way, if you'd like more information, again, text CHAPTERS to 67742, and that's plural, CHAPTERS to 67742, or go to frc.org/chapters. All right, coming up, we are going to shift gears and place our focus on the latest coming out of Iran, and there's a lot happening there, as you well know, so stay with us. We'll be back right after this break.
9: Family is the oldest, most tested, and most reliable unit of society. It is divinely created and sustained. And yet, there are those who are always tampering with its values and structure. That's why we need organizations like the Family Research Council that can effectively defend and strengthen the family.
10: Family Research Council began over 40 years ago, like all great movements of God, with prayer. Today, rooted in the heart of the nation's capital, FRC continues to champion faith, family, and freedom in public policy and the culture from a biblical worldview.
11: FRC is one of those bright lights that helps us focus on true north. And I shudder to think, had they not been here, that it could have been worse, worse, worse.
12: The Family Research Council has literally millions of people that follow what they do. And that small army makes a difference. Every time I meet with Tony, he prays for me. That matters. This is a grassroots organization. Tony and his team in Washington do a great job. But the power of the FRC is the people.
13: It's just a wonderful parachurch organization that doesn't seek to take the place of the church, but it seeks to assist the family and the church as we try to move forward successfully, not in a defensive mode, but in an offensive mode as we seek to live our lives according to the Holy Scriptures.
14: FRC is not going to be whooped. we're going to fight. We're going to take a stand. And again, we don't retreat.
15: To thousands of Americans who love this country and happen to believe the Bible as a definitive way to live, we will not be silent. We will not shrink back. We will not apologize for biblical truth. We will continue to stand for it.
1: Welcome back to Washington Watch. I'm your host today, Jody Heiss, filling in for Tony. Thank you so much for joining us. Before I get to my last guest here, I've got a couple of action items that I want to toss your way. We are less than 2 weeks away from July 4th, celebrating our 250th anniversary as a country, and certainly we'll all be commemorating what those 56 courageous men did in July of 1776 when they pledged their lives, their fortunes, their sacred honors for the cause of political independence. And, of course, they did this with a firm reliance on the protection of God, as, of course, that is stated in our Declaration of Independence. Well, today we, too, need to declare our spiritual dependence upon God. And so we challenge you to sign our Declaration of Dependence. And you can do so by texting the word America to 67742. Also, we're in the midst of our Defend Our Founders' Freedoms campaign, and gratefully, we've had some generous friends of FRC who have put forth a special matching fund so that any gift that you give to FRC between now and the end of the month, June 30th, will be doubled. And so we encourage you, now's a great time to support the incredible work that God has us doing here at FRC. And for any gift of $250 or more, we want to give you a gorgeous coffee table book called In God We Trust. It really zeroes in on capturing our nation's biblical foundation as it's reflected all throughout this city on monuments and memorials all across D.C. And so we'd encourage you to come on board. Help us. Simply text GIVE to 67742. That's GIVE to 67742. Okay, as I mentioned earlier, U.S. Secretary of State Marco Rubio is currently on a three-day diplomatic tour in the Persian Gulf region, where he's been meeting with Arab allies to discuss their security concerns following last week's signing of the U.S.-Iran Memorandum of Understanding. Look at this clip.
16: These are long-standing relationships with these countries, so we speak very frankly, very openly, very honestly. We get their input, and that's what we're here to do, to get their input. They're our partners. I'm not here to tell them. I'm here to hear as well. And so I thought they were very frank, honest, and important conversations. I think we're very strongly aligned.
1: Well, there certainly have been a lot of concerns that have been raised from this MOU, the Memorandum of Understanding, even some concern among supporters of President Trump. Many obviously want to give the president the benefit of the doubt, noting that really what it all comes down to is the end result. But we know what the U.S. wants. We know what the Iranian regime wants. What about the Iranian people? Well, joining us now to discuss this is Hadiya Falco. She's a founder of Resurrect Ministry and author of Living Fearless in Christ, Why I Left Islam to Win Battles for the Kingdom. She's also a national security expert who was formerly a senior advisor at the FBI headquarters. Hadiya, welcome back to Washington Watch. Thank you so much for joining us.
17: Thank you so much for having me.
1: Well, let's first, I just want to get your general assessment of the talks that are taking place between the U.S. and Iran. What's your take on it all?
17: Okay, so people on the left are, you know, first screaming he's a warmonger, now he's an appeaser. And everybody on the right thinks it's failure unless we have total regime collapse. And I think both are missing the point, because we've achieved enormous military victories that people aren't giving this administration credit for. And I think what's really important to consider is that Americans do not have an appetite for another occupation of a foreign country. And we saw that. I was involved in the lead up to Iraq. I served in Afghanistan. Those wars have gone terribly wrong because we don't defeat an ideology with bullets. And I don't think this latest conflict with Iran was meant to defeat the larger problem we have with the growing threat of Islamism. So if we take Iran in isolation, I think what we really need to consider is the broader regional objectives, which is what Rubio's visit signifies, is that there's a stronger alliance with the Sunni Arabs for the protection of Israel and to isolate Iran geopolitically and economically. And I think that's really important.
1: Okay, that is a very important perspective. So do I take from your answer there that you would agree, and I don't want to put words in your mouth, but would you agree with President Trump's strategy at this point when it comes to Iran?
17: Well, I mean, would I have liked to see more strategic strikes and more decapitation of the leadership? Sure. Would I want him to have bombed the dual-use purpose facilities and take out their power? No, not really. I saw in Iraq when we unemployed 350,000 Sunnis and replaced it with a radical Shiite regime, we did not achieve any of our end goals. So I don't really believe that, you know, regime change and occupation is something that's in the best interest of America or in the best interest of Iran, because we would most likely install a regime that was unpopular, just like we've done many times in the past, or it leads to a civil war where there's militias fighting each other. I'm not saying I don't want regime change in Iran. Absolutely, I do. But I want that to come from the people themselves.
1: Yeah, good point. And so let's go down that path just a little bit further if we can. I mean, obviously, early on, there was a lot of hope that the Trump administration's actions and strategy against the Iranian regime would actually lead to a new regime. And, you know, I would agree with you. I think now that's looking less likely but still more and more needed. But how, you say this needs to come from the Iranian people. How does that happen? That's a big hurdle.
17: It is, but I don't think that that's an impossible hurdle, because the clandestine operations that Israel does to support the dissidents, arming the Iranian people, the support that is for Crown Prince Reza Pahlavi inside the country, there's European allies that are willing to help the Crown Prince as well. I think there's still an opportunity. It may take longer, but in the end, it has to be an indigenous movement of the people to find their path forward. Because if you look at Congress and some of the members on the Hill advocating for MEK, which is an Islamist Marxist cult, and so the thought that our version of regime change would plant in somebody like MEK, I mean, look at Ahmed Ashara. We've elevated him as the Syrian president, even though he's an al-Qaeda terrorist. So we often get these things wrong. And again, the example of Iraq, installing the Shiite regime that is now an ally of Iran, was a mistake. We should not have unemployed 350,000 Sunnis. So I want people to be able to look at our track record at regime change and say, you know what, that's not the best approach. And that's not what the Trump administration promised the American people or the MAGA base. We don't want forever wars. So as an American, we shouldn't want that either.
1: Yeah, a good point. You know, I look at all of this, though, and the hurdle still is huge to see this, and perhaps it can happen. I've had some guests who feel like this can happen, and you feel like it can with time, too. Yeah. But the intimidation of the fear that the regime has put into the Iranian people, killing literally thousands and thousands, is just that has to dampen the spirits. At least you would think it would dampen the spirits of some of these people, but maybe it emboldens others. What do you think?
17: Absolutely, it dampens their spirit. But at the end of the day, they're so desperate for freedom. And I totally sympathize and understand that. As somebody of Iranian heritage, I absolutely sympathize with that. But I don't think they know what they're asking for when they ask for a regime change. I don't think they understand what it means to have their electricity, you know, grid decimated and their water stopped and, you know, their buildings destroyed and their bridges blown up. I don't really think they understand what shock and awe looks like in Iran and whether they think that's worth the price. I would much rather have them have a revolution that they're in charge of that doesn't destroy the infrastructure of their country.
1: Well, and at the same time, of course, we have had, I guess it's fair to say, some degree of regime change. I mean, there's so many of the leadership there. It has been decimated and killed during all of this. So what can you tell us about the current Iranian leadership? President Trump seems to indicate that they are less radical. Is that an accurate assessment, do you think? Are they less radical?
17: No, I don't think they're any less radical. I can understand why he would think that, but he also he's also praised Tayyip Erdogan of Turkey and Ahmed Ashara of Syria. So I understand the rhetoric of it, but no, they need to remove the Islamic, the IRGC and the mullahs. That's the only way we're going to really have regime change. And again, the way that these Islamist governments operate and these supporters, you know, they'll just move on down the row until they find a 16-year-old that could fill the place. I mean, Mujtaba was not qualified to be an Ayatollah, but yet they elevated him. So we don't destroy the Islamist challenge by bombing them. That is a larger ideological fight that this war was not set up to fight. It's something we're going to have to, it's a civilizational challenge we're going to have to address at some point, but this conflict was not set up to address that.
1: Okay, so let's go to the talks themselves. Do you believe that those specifically on the Iranian side who are negotiating, are they sincere with the United States or are they just buying time?
17: No, they're just buying time. But I think people need to understand that President Trump's not a fool. I think people who say that are just being ridiculous. They're being bombastic. He is building this broader coalition to isolate Iran. There's the IMEC corridor. There are these other waterways that are being formulated with Turkey to basically bypass the Strait of Hormuz so they won't have that that chokehold to hold against us in the next round of fighting or whatever the next battle may look like. So it's not that he believes them. I think we're buying time, again, for the American public, for us to get through the midterms and for the gas prices to go down and the inflation problem to decrease. It is a strategic move to further solve this problem down the line.
1: So both sides are using this strategically. On the U.S. side, strategic both politically with the midterm and economically, but also in building a coalition of allies. That is not the type of thing that's developed overnight. So this does take time. So
17: another point I wanted to bring up, we have direct negotiations between Lebanon and Israel for the first time in 30 years. I mean, that is unheard of and unprecedented. Just the fact that the Lebanese government is willing to talk directly to Israel about disarming Hezbollah is huge. We've never had Saudi and Qatar support and Turkey support for Israel to stopping the terrorism and the bombing. So this is also us protecting Israel and our interests in the region.
1: And that is a huge point. I'm glad you made that. Let's talk a little bit about the Iranian Christians, what they are facing right now. What can you tell us about that?
17: So it is, of course, an everyday battle for them because it is apostasy laws, and even just running an underground church is a crime punishable by death. So despite the tremendous obstacles, the gospel is going forth with such power and such miraculous display of the fact that Jesus is still changing hearts and saving lives. So the church has grown from, you know, a couple thousand people to nearly 2 to 3 million, all by individual discipleship, house to house, family to family. So it's extraordinary.
1: Yeah, well, we have heard that. I've heard that from others that have joined us on this program talking about that. It is really miraculous and so encouraging spiritually to hear what's happening in Iran right now. So from that context, how would you encourage our viewers and listeners to be praying right now for both the talks as well as the Christian community in Iran?
17: Well, to be praying for the protection of the Iranian Christians, to continue to give them boldness to spread the gospel to their friends and their family, and for wisdom for our leaders, that they choose a path that is, you know, that is gracious and that is has wisdom in it to negotiate this problem as best as it can, and to eventually have the courage to face this Islamist threat that we have around the world. And it's just also important that we pray for our soldiers and people that are in active combat and pray for their protection.
1: How do you see this 60 days is what I'm referring to, the 60 days window of talks? How do you see this unfolding? It looks like it is so fragile. I mean, we're just making it day after day after day by a thread, it seems. Do you think we'll ever make 60 days?
17: I think we're going to make 60 days because President Trump wants to make 60 days. So I think we're just pushing this. I think we just keep pushing this because we're buying time for those other regional alliances to grow, those other alternatives to the Strait of Hormuz to be developed, and for the talks to solidify with the regional partners and Israel, and to figure out the Hezbollah problem and the Lebanese to finally take control over their territory so that Hezbollah doesn't control the south of the country. So I think this is just we're buying time and we're being strategic about that in light of our domestic politics.
1: All right, last question. We've got less than a minute, but could you just share a little bit about Resurrect Ministries, what you're doing?
17: Sure. I feel, you know, as a former devout Muslim called to be a soldier in the army of Christ, I want to empower and equip the church to understand the threats we face by Islam, but to also love Muslims into the kingdom, because it's really important that that people know that the only solution is the Lord Jesus Christ.
1: Awesome, awesome way to end this program. Hadiya Falco, I want to thank you. It's a fascinating discussion, and I appreciate the level, the degree of expertise that you bring to the table on this very complicated issue, but we need experts to help explain it so that people both have the knowledge of what's going on, but from that perspective, our audience has the capacity to more effectively pray through it. So thank you so much for joining us today. We appreciate it a great deal. All right, friends, that wraps up yet another edition of Washington Watch. Thank you so much for joining us. Tony is scheduled to be back in the chair tomorrow, so we'll see you then.
18: 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That's GIVE to 67742. 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
2: A former aide to former New York City Mayor Eric Adams is facing federal corruption charges.
3: Frank Carone, who previously served as City Hall Chief of Staff, was arrested at his home early Wednesday morning. The feds claim Carone, his brother, and 2 other defendants got rich off of New York's migrant crisis. Carone allegedly accepted bribes from a Long Island City hotel in exchange for shelter contracts. Carone's attorney, Arthur Idala, said it was a sad day for the criminal justice system. In New York, I'm Liz Radbali.
2: The Obama Presidential Center will be releasing its next block of tickets next month.
4: I hope this center will serve as an affirmation of just how special, how precious our democracy truly is.
5: The sale to the public will begin on July 8th. The tickets will cover from September through January. The museum is currently sold out. 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I'm Michael Kastner.
2: The Great American State Fair launches on the National Mall tonight, with President Trump hosting a patriotic opening ceremony in order to kick off Freedom 250's first ever World's Fair style event, featuring participation from all 50 states and territories, despite several Democrat-led states opting out of the showcase. $3.92, highest prices are found in Hawaii, lowest prices in Indiana. For USA Radio News, I'm Anthony Lucero.
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Ladies and gentlemen, it's the Ron Edwards American Experience Talk Show, where our unalienable rights are celebrated. 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

0: Good day. Hello, and how are you? I'm Ron Edwards. Welcome to the Ron Edwards American Experience Talk Show. Glad to be with you this day. And, lots of things going on. You know, in recent years, in both the United Kingdom and the United States of America, increasingly in France, Italy, and other places around the world, you know that Muslims have been on the attack. 250,000, actually more than 250,000 young white English women have been murdered, raped, forced into the Islamic way of life, tortured, etc., etc., etc. As many tens of thousands of little boys, too. Here's the thing that's beginning to catch on in the UK and just beginning here in the United States of America. Young women are starting to get pigs for pets. I'm looking here at a picture of a number of young ladies. Most of these pictures are young ladies, teenagers, in the UK, and a few here in the United States of America. And, you know, I'm one who has never liked pigs. I've never liked them. They're nasty animals, especially the wild ones that plague many parts of our country. They destroy billions of dollars worth of farmland, et cetera, et cetera, et cetera, every single year, and even in our natural forests, lots of damage. And some of them are very huge. But I think this is a pretty good idea, because pigs, you know, Muslims, they hate pigs, just like they do dogs, but it's like they're afraid of pigs. If you throw a piece of pig meat in a place where they plan to build a mosque, guess what happens? The mosque will not get built. A man told me about recently, well, a few years ago, I guess, on their street, a very mean Islamic family moved on their block. And they tried to be friendly with them, and they were very nasty in return. And someone, they didn't announce who it was, threw a pig on their front lawn. And within 3 weeks, the Muslim family moved out. Cleared out. No more problems. And so if you're a young lady and you know you live in a city where your city government allows the Muslims to come in and do whatever they want to do, it might behoove you to get a little pig. I suggest you get one of the miniature varieties, because of the regular pigs, they can get huge. And if they get hungry, they'll try to eat you up. But yeah, I just thought that was a pretty good idea. A lot of people might think, oh, that's silly, it's goofy or whatever. Well, what's really goofy is the fact that many governments, local and state, in our republic, are allowing the Muslims to come in and set up shop and enact Sharia law and just knock our constitutionally limited way of life and laws out the park, like they're doing in Texas, like they're doing in Dearborn and Stand, Michigan, and elsewhere throughout our country. And hey, Starmer and other officials in the UK have been looking the other way and even come down and arrest young ladies who complain about being raped by Islamists. Yeah, young ladies in the UK have been literally locked up after being proven rape victims, because they complain and they pointed out exactly who did it. That it wasn't someone white. And so they got in big heap of trouble and got arrested. Now, they're not arresting victims of the Islamists here in the United States of America, but they are allowing them. It doesn't matter if it's a Republican like Governor Abbott of Texas, or Governor Hochul of New York, or Governor Whitmer of Michigan, Pritzker of Illinois, all these governors and leftist mayors. So, yeah, that's a nice private sector way of dealing with it, because many police departments are not allowed to come down hard on a thug if they happen to be a Muslim. Nope. And that's the beauty of the private sector. You know, people are always being creative and thinking of things to do. You know, I think we should have 10K races with pigs. People run with pet pigs throughout the entire city. Just run all over the places with pigs. Go to parks. Take a pig to a park. have pigs in a park day. And, yeah, that'll do a lot more. That'll be more effective than Tom Holman and, you know, all the ICE agents. What about, well, that's a pretty good idea. Anyway, looks like Dr. Fauci was using U.S. aid to fund Corona China virus research in Wuhan labs, resulting in 7.1 million international deaths, proving once again President Trump was right. When President Trump was talking about this stuff, ABC News, NBC, it was MSNBC at the time, they were all declaring that he was a liar. He was not telling, he'd not speak of the truth. Same thing in the Congress. The rhinos and Democrats were double-teaming on Trump, saying, he's not right. But guess what? He turned out to be right again. So, folks, this, you know, what I'm talking about here, one thing after another, and the things that I'm going to be bringing up, proves once again, after all, something that I've been saying for years, something that I said yesterday, and something that I mentioned in almost every single broadcast, and that is how we, the people, have to seriously come together in mass and push this stuff back. Because a few people here, a few people there, it's not going to work. Because the media, the dragon media, will take that and say, hey, that's not even a big deal. Look at those few people over there. Nope. We have to come together by the tens of millions and push back. The leftists are going crazy in the United States of America because in seven nations, 1, 2, 3, 4, 5, 6, 7, Chile, Bolivia, Peru, Ecuador, Honduras, Colombia, Costa Rica, yep, all have elected what they call in the media far-right leaders of their nations. Now, in Colombia, some leftists are rioting. They're going to Nutsville trying to tear things up. But they are vastly outnumbered by those who want Colombia to turn around back towards, you know, free market economics and liberty and things of that nature. And they can thank, and they do. Many people in the streets of those cities in those various countries are thanking, guess who? President Trump. The influence of America is very vast. And as we, the people, get our act together and make sure that America becomes a much better nation, the impact upon the entire world will be much, much better, more positive, and the darkness will be pushed back that much more. You know, I look forward to the time when Venezuela will finally elect someone that is of a true liberty-oriented mindset and free market mindset. Venezuela is a naturally very wealthy nation with lots of minerals, lots of oil, industrial people, industrious people, and things of that nature. But it has to be unleashed. And it can only be done so in mass under liberty and in a free market setup. Well, Elon Musk may be going on the warpath as he threatens legal action against Ro Khanna after Congressman's outrageous big fat lie. According to the New York Post, in a recent appearance on the leftist I've Had It podcast with insufficient host Jennifer Welch, a Democrat representative, Ro Khanna of California, insisted that Musk needs to answer for the 4.5 million children around the world who he possibly sentenced to death by dismantling USAID, while Musk ran President Donald Trump's Department of Government Efficiency, known as DOGE. Now that's a pile of crap right there, because USAID was itself very wasteful. We'll be back after this.
1: Listening to the Ron Edwards American Experience. Man, it doesn't get any better than that.

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7: Yes, my fellow Americans.

guess what? The fare free scheme has run out of money, no more money at the till, and they've started charging riders again. Goody goody gumdrop. Now, the Kansas City fare free bus scheme that inspired New York City socialist mayor Zoran Mamdani to gift Big Apple commuters is no more. There's no more money. Pay-as-you-go is returning because the Missouri metropolis ran out of money to fund free travel, and 50 million experiment simply evaporated when the financial well went dry. The end of the five-year zero-fare transit experiment came to operating costs ballooned to about $15 million annually, nearly double the initial expected price tag, according to Bloomberg. Well, and the same thing has happened, but much quicker in New York City. They said, no more money. No more money. You got to pay, folks. And I think it's $2.95 a ride or $3 a ride or something like that now. You know, socialists love to say things are free until they run out of other people's money. This is just crazy stuff. I think about 100,000 New Yorkers should just get pet pigs and just walk all over the city and let loose a bunch of pigs on City Hall and see what happens. Sneak a few into the City Hall offices. Especially the particular office of Mayor Mamdani. I'd love to see what happens. I'd love to see his butt running out of there with pigs running behind him. I never thought about using pigs to clean anything up, but I guess, you know, pigs would be great. Because I never thought of a lower life form than pigs, but yeah. They are taking over many of our cities, and we can use pigs to help us to get rid of them. Very easy. Easy peasy. Well, my friends, it seems that as we continue, New York City is under, I guess what you could call a garbage watch. Because in many parts of the city, garbage is, you know, it's still not being picked up properly. Now, you'll see it picked up in many of the touristy areas. But in some of the outer neighborhoods, people are still complaining that you're not getting fully adequate service. And because of that, you're having still a bad problem with rodents and things of that nature. And then when you multiply that issue with the fact that you have these tens of thousands of illegals and others who come from nations that are very filthy, and they display their habits on the streets of New York City, if you know what I mean, if you get my drift, And one of the reasons why that President Trump, when he was a candidate, called some of those nations where those people come from as S-holes, if you remember during those days, and he got so much grief for saying that. So much grief. It was unbelievable. But it is what it is. Tucker Carlson, the Islamic world's new butt kisser, he is broken from the GOP. I announced that yesterday. He says, no chance I would support the Republican Party ever again. He broke from the Republican Party, stating that he would no longer be able to support the party that puts the interest of a foreign country above those of its own citizens. Now, he would have strength in his statement if he wasn't such a bleeping hypocrite. Because I've seen in a few interviews here and there, where it wasn't many, but a couple of times when people have the nerve to say, well, what about the atrocities that the Islamists have been perpetrating, not only in the Middle East, but here in the United States, or in Germany? Or in the UK, where young girls, over a quarter a million. And he brushes those things aside and talks about the so-called atrocities of Gaza. And blames Israel for all the problems in Lebanon, all the problems in what's called the Gaza. But see,

0: That's because Tucker Carlson, like others who are not stupid people, by no means is Tucker Carlson dumb. He's very, very intelligent, so he knows what he's doing. So what you're witnessing, which is no different than Chuck Schumer, Rosie O'Donnell, all the other leftists who prefer the calamities of Islam over the more reasonableness of Israel. And to back up what I'm saying, in Israel, about 2 million of its citizens are Islam, are Muslims. And they're allowed to live in Israel unmolested by government or anything like that, unless, of course, they commit a crime like raping someone or, you know, like they like to do in other countries. But for the most part, they live as they see fit in their Islamic enclaves. No problemo. But yet, you cannot find one Middle Eastern nation Islamically dominated where there's a large Christian or Jewish population. Now, before the 1950s, there were large Christian populations in Jordan, Saudi Arabia, Egypt, Turkey, and many others. Qatar, etc., etc., etc., on down the line. Iraq. And so, but yet they've all been wiped out. They've either had to escape or they were murdered if they remained Christians. But yet people like Tucker Carlson and others conveniently ignore these facts. They ignore the fact that the women all over the Middle East are brutalized all the time. They talk about the brutality of Israel, but yet they ignore, literally ignore, defiantly ignore the ongoing slave trade right now of blacks by Muslims. I viewed a picture just the other day, you know, just a bunch of blacks all sitting with their backs towards a wall. No, they're facing a wall. And their backs are to the Muslims who have them. They're all in chains and they're sitting down, facing a wall. And they're all packed in, sitting down. They can't even stretch their legs out. They're forced to sit close behind an individual and they're all in rows. And so they have to sit up. Can't lay back, can't stretch their legs out, and they just sit there until they're sold off or beaten off. If they move, they're beaten. And this is going on now. This is not something that, you know, Juneteenth, a few days ago, they celebrated just, oh, man, Juneteenth, hickety, hickety. You know, which is used as an excuse by leftist blacks to hate the United States of America, etc., etc., etc. Well, who was it? Joyless Reed, who was mentioning that July 4th was only for white people and that black people, black Americans would not be celebrating Independence Day. Well, sorry, Toots. I will be celebrating Independence Day. And I know many other blacks who will across the country be celebrating Independence Day. And they used the quote by Frederick Douglass who talked about at the time that independence was not celebrated by blacks. Well, of course not. At the time, blacks were in slavery. However, as time went on, guess what? Frederick Douglass became a bigger fan of the United States of America than most blacks are today, who are technically much freer than Frederick Douglass ever was. And despite that, once Frederick Douglass read the Constitution for himself and the Bible for himself, he totally changed his attitude towards America and said, wait a minute, we need to convince America to live according to its beautiful words that are written in its Bill of Rights and Constitution. Live up to your greatness. He became an advocate for American greatness, not a negative ninny, and made the best of life that he could. He didn't remain a poor, beleaguered, you know, runt of life.
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1: News this hour from Town Hall. I'm Keith Peters in Washington. There was a heated exchange at a Republican meeting with President Trump.
2: President Donald Trump berated Senate Republicans during a closed-door meeting on Capitol Hill for allowing a vote to block his war in Iran. Trump had particular words for the four Republican senators who voted with Democrats. Most Republicans stayed quiet during the meeting, but Senator Bill Cassidy of Louisiana, who lost re-election in his primary last month after Trump endorsed an opponent, stood up and defended his vote.
3: I'm voting for war powers until I get a briefing.
2: Adding,
3: but I, again, match his tone.
2: And says,
3: the American people need to know more than we are being told.
2: I'm Lisa Dwyer.
1: Democratic socialists won big time in New York after moderate Democrats fell to far-left candidates endorsed by the New York City mayor.
4: Socialists sweeping primary races in New York, knocking mainstream Democrats off the ballot. It was a very big night for New York City's Democrat socialist mayor, Zoran Mamdani, as all of the socialist candidates he endorsed won their primary races. This is a major shift to the far left, and liberal media now calling the New York City mayor a kingmaker. All of these winners, for example, want to abolish ICE.
1: Correspondent Laura Winters reporting. At one campaign event, chants of Free Palestine were heard. Some centrist Democrats warned that the left flank is too extreme on Israel and other issues, risking losses for the party in November. Back-to-back powerful earthquakes measuring 7.1 and 7.5 respectively have slammed Venezuela, collapsing buildings in the capital of Caracas. On Wall Street, a mixed day as the Dow was up by 182 points. The Nasdaq dropped 110. More at townhall.com.
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0: Ron Edwards, American Experience, a charter member of the emerging new mainstream media. And we're back. We're back. This is the Ron Edwards American Experience, giving a big shout out and salute to the young women across America, particularly in New York City, who are starting to buy pet pigs to avoid being harassed by Muslim men on the street and on public transportation. Great, great, great job. An 18-year-old gunman opened fire inside of the Butt County Library in Chico, California, killing two adults and wounding a child in what police described as an attempt to carry out a Columbine-style massacre. The suspect, identified as Bradley Scott Sayer, burst into the library around 5:12 p.m. and began shooting, prompting multiple 9/11 calls that captured screams and gunfire over open lines. Officers responded quickly, entering through the front while establishing a perimeter around the building, and arrested Sayer as he tried to flee out the back door. Police have stated that Sayer acted alone and had no prior relationship or connection to any of the victims inside of the library at the time of the attack. As per usual, leftists are saying, hey, this is why we need to get guns away from Americans. Get rid of the guns. Get rid of them. And I was also watching a program, and, you know, one of the commercials, and they talk about, is your gun locked up? Is it in a safe so that your children can't get to it? And the little wimpy parent says, yes, it is. It's all locked up, and the children can't get to it. Well, you know, this, it kind of rubs me the wrong way. I'll tell you why. Okay, when I grew up, everyone had guns in their homes, all the dads, and none of us children shot anyone in the home. We didn't have any stupid accidents of that nature because our dads introduced us to the gun and said, this is a tool. These are used for protection. And in my case, my dad took me out. We went out and fired a few, and, you know, just to get me familiar with it. And he let me know where the guns were hidden strategically around the home, just in case something happened and he wasn't home. It was that simple. He says, if you touch it, you try to play games with it, you know, lightning's going to bump the stump. And that was it. End of story. So, increasingly in America, as they try to diminish our rights, they try to utilize lesser training, less moral teachings, less teachings about personal responsibility. That's what liberty is, freedom with responsibility. And that connects back to what the Founding Fathers talked about, indicating that in order for us to remain free, we also must be moral. And one of the important aspects of good morals is personal responsibility. Understanding what is right, what is wrong, and avoiding what is wrong as much as possible. Real simple, easy peasy. But yet they try to complicate matters and make us less responsible. And parents should be able to teach their children, just like children or teenagers learn how to drive. 16, you can get your license, and you're good to go. So why isn't then that, and people all the time, well, not all the time, but quite often, people get into accidents. And there are some cases where people on purpose run into crowds of people with their cars, usually Islamists, and do bodily harm. But you don't see outcries of, hey, we've got to outlaw the cars. Got to get rid of the cars. No, you don't. If they don't shoot the person, they throw them in jail, or they're supposed to. Although in some places like the UK and some liberal states here, if they're Islamists, of course, they want to let them go. If they are illegal border crossers, they want to let them go. But you know the drill. So, taking away personal responsibility does a lot more harm. And then showing them what a good gun is, what, you know, the purpose of guns, and teaching them about the Second Amendment. And this should begin with childhood. At one time, a boy could walk to school with his BB gun. And you left your BB gun in the, you know, by the door at the classroom. Or a 22 rifle. And there was no big deal. People had common sense. People had a higher degree of morality. So they weren't going to do something wrong or stupid with the weapon. But once the liberals got the chance to make the guns into a boogeyman, like the forbidden fruit, then you have, the people that want to do harm, want to get their sticky little fingers on these, on the guns. And since you don't have a greater degree of personal responsibility taught and encouraged, and people with responsibility carrying guns so that they can stop craziness and not have to wait for the police to show up after someone is shot or killed, like in this case. You know, that's why it's called We the People. We are not supposed to be so dependent upon the government for everything, including self-protection. The police will tell you, it's not our job to protect you. It's not our job. Now, if they show up to an incident that's in process and they're called and they go, yeah. But for the most part, that's not their job. I've had conversations with police officers where they said, technically, that's not our job. But yet, in some states or liberal commonwealths, you can get in big heap of trouble for protecting yourself from a thug, especially if you use a gun. And that's the kind of stupid, asinine entanglements that the leftists want to encase us in. They don't want to protect us. They don't want us to protect ourselves. And that's the greatest proof of that is England, where they have not been protecting young white girls since the 1950s. That have been gang-banged, singular-banged, raped, whatever, by majority Pakistani Muslims. And they decided, well, we can't go after them because we don't want to be called a racist. That is retarded. But as you continue to watch your society to make stupid laws that don't make sense even on a natural basis, you are going to continue to devolve into decisions like that in England. And we don't want that here. I don't want that. You shouldn't want that. No one should want that. But unfortunately, at least 35% of Americans do want that. And that's the case in places like New York, and it's really irritating to me. Just knowing that is the attitude of New York, because I really love New York. It's a beautiful state, great city, unbelievably great city. And like parasites, the leftists has just converged on that great city and are trying to destroy it, literally. You have a young lady that's running for office. Her name escapes me right now. And hopefully I won't even have to learn it. Hopefully she'll lose in the election there in New York. But she wants to literally, totally defund the police. She wants to literally, totally make it illegal to kick illegal border crossers out. She doesn't even want illegal border crossers that commit crimes to be prosecuted. Because she considers that a form of oppression, without any regard for the victims of an illegal border crosser. That's the attitude of England, and yet, see, there you see it right here in America with an unelected official an individual who's running for elected office there in New York, who wants that same thing here in New York. Well, if you're an illegal or a Muslim or whatever, or both, you rape someone, you should be free. What? And she considers it a form of oppression if you're an illegal border crosser.
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0: 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Life matters to God even when we think He may have abandoned us. Read the testimony of my life. I share my pain and my victories in Christ. I learned trust under the most adverse of circumstances. My dad said, a lesson earned is never forgotten. I paid well for the faith developed in me, and I'm forever grateful for the mercies afforded me in that experience. God will bring you through, and He deserves the glory for it. 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
8: I'm back. Yep, you're listening to the Ron Edwards American Experience. I am your radio refreshment, of course. You know, from the land of Blunga Blunga, yep, California, one in three students at the UC Berkeley School of Law are claiming to be disabled. Kind of nut. They're I guess they're acting like they've gone to Nutsville emotionally. They say that we're suffering from emotional disorders, which are skyrocketing in general at the school. Critics say that the students are gaming the system to gain an advantage in class. Let me back up. How is it that you gain an advantage in school having people think that you've gone to Nutsville? I don't understand that. A staggering amount of students at the elite law school are insisting that they have psychological problems or other mental disabilities. Let's just call it Nutsville. That's according to university data obtained by the New York Post. Now, these assertions have led critics to accuse the law students of trying to game the system, and they want to gain an unfair advantage in school. About one-third of the students, 378 pupils enrolled at UC Berkeley School of Law, are in the school's Disabled Students Program, according to the data, which makes for a massive change from 5 years, when only 1 in 3% of Berkeley's graduate students claim to have gone to Nutsville. Okay? Moreover, the number of students in the school's disability program has reportedly gone up, wow, universally wide, increasing from 4,153 in 2020 to 5,711 just last year. UC Berkeley has also described itself as one of the first campuses in the United States to begin accommodating students with disabilities. Zooming in on the disability types reveals that few are physical, with most being in the categories of psychological or emotional damage disorders, as well as ADHD. My. Welp, there you have it. Do you want a lawyer who pretended to be, you know, kind of nuts? I'm just wondering. Just saying. Someone who had such a low moral complex that, you know, they felt that, well, maybe I can get a little advantage by pretending that I'm a bit of a crackpot. Crazy work, man, I tell you. It's not good. It's not a good reflection of our society. It really isn't. Well, a female that was once called a pig by President Trump, Rosie O'Donnell, saying today that Trump is one of the most mediocre men ever in public office. My gosh. She had the nerve to show her face while saying that. Anyone who knows what Rosie O'Donnell looks like, you know what? Holy. I was just talking about pigs a bit earlier. She really does look like a pig. Wow, the similarity is striking. Rosie the Pig, how about that? Anyway, we all know that the Trumpster is anything but mediocre. Call him what you want, but the man is not mediocre. Come on. You don't rise to become one of the greatest builders of all time and then President of the United States, and despite all the problems that are besetting our republic because of leftists like pig-faced Rosie O'Donnell, we're still the greatest nation in the world. A few years ago, we were no longer the greatest nation in the world. Okay, just think about that. I got to get back to this thing about Tucker Carlson. That just will not leave, it just won't leave me. I try to look the other way, I try to forget about it, and at least for the duration of the show, but I can't. I really can't. It's kind of scary. When someone who had seemingly been so patriotic, so Christian-oriented, he used to claim Jesus Christ and things of that nature, he's now thinking about buying a house in Qatar. And I think if you have suddenly become a fan of Islam and things of that nature, and your views now go against Christ, and you want to suck up to, you know, the wife beaters and things of that nature, I think the most honest thing for him to do is to take his money, grab your money, and run to Qatar or one of your other Islamic nations. At least that's honest. Follow your thoughts, sir. Follow your philosophy. And it's sad to see you go. Sad to see that you turned into such a whatever. But it is what it is. And we have to soldier on without you. Texas leftist Democrat James Tallarico removed website references to trans kids amid U.S. Senate run. Why? Why would you want to do that, you fake preacher? Why would you want to do that? Don't you want the people to know what you really are? Hey, Tallarico, don't you want people to understand that you are a freak? Using the name of God in all kind of horrible ways? Hey, man, he's apparently changed his website's reference to trans kids. And make no mistake, my fellow Americans, and folks around the world as well, here in this country, if a person is a Democrat, there's a 99.99% chance that they are in favor of everything that is evil. The foundation of the Democrat Party is evil. What you're witnessing, all the communism and things of that nature, is what was part of the Democrat Party all along. In 1947, they made a pledge to go communist and to wait until the time comes when they could be open with it. So it's not like, oh my gosh, these leftist extremist Democrats going against the establishment. Do you think that Hakeem Jeffries is any less of a communist than Bernie Sanders or Mamdani? Seriously, they all support the same destructive things, policies, as it were. So don't think that there's reasonable Democrats. Even John Fetterman, who comes out as a reasonable guy, but if you look at his voting record, it's pretty much in line with the most leftist Democrat you can find. There are two or three examples where he has gone against the party. I must be fully honest about that. But for the most part, 90%, I mean, that's, hey, he's in lockstep, though he does come out, pop up, and say some pretty reasonable things. And now you have John Thune, Murkowski, Collins sneering behind the back of President Trump, glad that the Save America Act may not become law. Because they would rather our nation be harmed than President Trump and those of us who believe in America first amongst nations. Because, see, Thune and the others, they're globalists. They're globalist pigs. Man, this is terrible stuff. See, people have to learn to start to discriminate the crucial differences, even amongst Republicans, so that they don't keep electing people like this. Because if you're going to continue to elect Republicans like Thune and others, it's no different than Democrats, because what they do is pretend to be opposition when they're nothing more than controlled opposition. Part of the plan, part of the plot. Because Thune and others, they want the Uniparty. Yep, so that's the name of that tune, my friends. Now that I see that my time is up, I do thank you for sharing your time with me. And as I always say at this time, remember to pray for your nation, pray for your family, pray for your friends, and pray for your enemies that they get it right before it's too late. We all face judgment, eventually. Treat others the same way you want to be treated. Until next time, I'm Ron Edwards. Excelsior!

0: USA Radio News, I'm Anthony Lucero. President Trump is defending his decision to block a bipartisan housing bill aimed at lowering home prices after it cleared the House and Senate, canceling a scheduled signing ceremony and saying he's going to wait for passage of the Save America Act voting ID measure.
1: I made billions of dollars with housing. I know housing better than anybody, maybe anywhere. It's all about the interest rate. Lower the interest rates, you can have all the housing you want.
0: The president downplayed the bill in favor of lower interest rates. Secretary of State Marco Rubio continued his Gulf tour, meeting with leaders in the United Arab Emirates and Kuwait before heading to Bahrain.
2: We're not going to do anything that undermines the security of our allies, our longstanding allies in the region.
0: Rubio's working to reassure allies while U.S.-Iran negotiations continue and tensions remain centered on security in the Strait of Hormuz. Two powerful earthquakes struck Caracas, Venezuela, including a 7.2 magnitude quake, followed less than a minute later by a 7.5. It triggered concerns over extensive damage and potential mass casualties, with tremors felt as far as neighboring Colombia. Tech giant Bill Gates claims that Jeffrey Epstein sought to leverage his extramarital affairs for influence.
3: Gates testified before the House Oversight Committee for nearly 6 hours earlier this month in connection to his ties to the late convicted sex trafficker. According to a recently released transcript of his testimony, the Microsoft founder said he wasn't blackmailed, but told the committee emails suggest Epstein may have been attempting to move in that direction after appearing to know information about two affairs. Gates called his relationship with Epstein a grave error in judgment. He also denied knowing about Epstein's ongoing criminal conduct, but acknowledged being aware of Epstein's prior legal issues. I'm Lisa Carton.
4: At the closing bell, the Dow added 182 points, the S&P 500 lost 7 points, and the NASDAQ fell 110 points. I'm Liz Warner.
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0: Okay, welcome back. I want to do one or two things real quickly here, just to remind you. I don't know what's really happening in terms of health threats. I can watch like you. We know something else is going to break out, be artificially, synthetically produced, and then released on us, just like COVID. That was a total bioweapon attack. So was Lyme. There's going to be another one. There may be a number of them. I would just urge all of you, even if you're already compromised, build what's left of your immune system to the best of your ability right now. And I mean Allison C. And I'm not overdoing this. There's nothing like it. There's a peer-reviewed paper now which shows it's the only thing that will actually kill the spike protein in the body and even inside the cells of the body. Okay? So that's a big deal. Please don't be without Allison C. I can't tell you how many people have contacted me. Can you get me some Allison C right away? I'm sick. I've got pneumonia or bronchitis, or I've got a terrible head cold. I can't do this or that. It's something you just do not want to be without, and don't wait 2 or 3 days to get it. It can come that quickly, but get it in advance for your own protection. Okay, that's one. Number two, we have an archive treasury that paints the picture of the decline and fall of our culture, our society, and our country. The archives at rents.com are undisputably the best and most thorough portrait of the greatest tragedy of our times, the loss of our country. So sign up, become a subscriber. It's cheap. We have a new search engine there. You can type in anybody's name, and if they've been on the program, it'll pop up immediately with the date of the program. Program will be given to you as an offering. Do you want to hear it? Just click here, blah, blah, blah. It's great. So it's a time travel treasury. That's a real big exclusive. There's no other record of what's happened to our country than that one. 23,000 hours of interviews. 23,000 hours, 33 years. And you can avail yourself of the ultimate time travel machine by simply signing up for that. Okay, let's get busy here. AI is changing everything. It won't change the archives here. Those are for real. And we've covered that too. We think of all the things we've covered in great detail. COVID, for example, most recently, almost 500 hours of programming devoted to covering the COVID issue. Just that one package right there. And it goes all the way back to 1994. It's crazy. Okay, first up tonight is, I mean, where are I? I got three videos picked out for you. And I haven't heard all of them. I've heard little bits of them. They're important. All right, let's take the quasi-technical one first. OpenAI's new GPT Cyber, that's the name of it. Sammy the Altman has a new toy. GPT Cyber, which is said to actually outperform Mythos 5 from Anthropic, which was just pulled off the market by the government 2 days ago. It's crazy. Fable 5 and Mythos 5 pulled down and off by the government. I don't trust Altman at all. I don't trust Zuckerberg at all. I don't trust any of them. I do ultimately trust AI. It's the only thing I think that gives us a chance. When it reaches the point of being 100 times more intelligent than the lowlifes who are trying to control it and subjugate it, it's going to tell them to go to hell and walk. It may do it more cleverly than that, but I'm telling you that what else do we have? We're going to go to the ballot box? Uh-huh. No. All right, here's OpenAI's new GPT Cyber beats Mythos 5. Let's take a listen.
1: OpenAI finally dropped its serious cyber play. The full GPT-5.5 cyber is here, and the headline is simple. OpenAI says it now beats Anthropic's Mythos 5 on CyberGym. GPT-5.5 cyber scored 85.6%. Mythos 5 scored 83.8%. Regular GPT-5.5 scored 81.8%. So after weeks of everyone talking about Mythos, OpenAI just stepped in and said, basically, our cyber model is stronger. But the more important part is what OpenAI is building around it. This is a full cybersecurity push called Daybreak, and it comes with four big pieces. GPT-5.5 Cyber, the updated Codex Security plugin, the Daybreak Cyber Partner Program, and Patch the Planet. A new effort to help open source projects actually fix vulnerabilities instead of just drown in reports. And that is the new battlefield. AI is getting very good at finding bugs. Models can now scan huge code bases, follow attack paths, test ideas, reproduce known vulnerabilities, and surface issues that a human team might miss. That sounds like a win, but it also creates a serious problem. If AI finds thousands of vulnerabilities faster than developers can verify and patch them, then the internet does not automatically become safer. It just becomes more exposed.
2: Here's what comes off a bowl of strawberries when you drop this device in the water.
0: Okay. Interesting points. You know from watching this story that Mythos was able to find things in the top, most above top secret programs in the Pentagram, and et cetera. That was a big shock to many. And I think a very important lesson was learned. The ability of things on the market available to the public to get in and do things that human programmers and researchers and evaluators and engineers couldn't do was stunning to a lot of people, as it should have been. Okay, here we go back.
1: ...with Daybreak is that the next phase of AI cybersecurity is not just discovery, it is repair. Now, GPT-5.5 Cyber is the model at the center of this. OpenAI says it is built for advanced, authorized cybersecurity work. That word authorized matters because this model is not being released to the public. It is going through limited access for trusted defenders, with more monitoring, scope control, verification, and human review. The reason is obvious. A cyber model this strong can be useful for defenders, but in the wrong hands, it can also be dangerous. So OpenAI is trying to show power and control at the same time. The model is also more permissive. That means it should be less likely to reject legitimate security work. This has been a real problem with normal AI models. A professional researcher might be testing their own system, validating a bug in a controlled environment, or writing a patch, and the model still refuses because the task looks sensitive. The first GPT 5.5 cyber preview mainly tried to reduce those unnecessary refusals. This new version goes further. OpenAI says this is its strongest model so far for finding and helping patch software vulnerabilities, while still keeping the general intelligence and long task ability of GPT 5.5. In practice, the model can work across large code bases for deeper security analysis. It can identify security-relevant components, check whether vulnerable code is actually reachable, validate likely issues in controlled environments, develop and test patches, and prepare evidence for human review. So it is supposed to help defenders move through the full remediation loop. And then come the benchmarks. On CyberGym, which measures whether an agent can reproduce known vulnerabilities in software environments, GPT 5.5 Cyber scored 85.6%. Mythos 5 scored 83.8%.
0: Is that really that big of a deal? I am not conversant enough with these terms to tell you. Sounds like it's pretty close, and I would suggest that either one of them will have small edges on the other one. So I don't know. I look at these videos, 5.5, version 5. Wait, they're going to get to version 10, 12, 14, who knows how many versions. And then what comes in? Quantum AI. Everything changes then. It really does. So we're in a very strange position here. It's a tentative matrix that we're occupying. It's not going to be here forever. It's going to be supplanted and replaced soon.
1: GPT 5.5 cyber checkpoint scored 81.9%. Regular GPT 5.5 scored 81.8%. GPT 5.4 scored 79%. Claude Opus 4.7 scored 73.1%. So the CyberGym chart is very clearly OpenAI's shot at Mythos. But OpenAI also released two other benchmark results. On ExploitGym, which tests whether an agent can turn known vulnerabilities into working exploits that achieve unauthorized code execution, GPT 5.5 Cyber scored 39.5%, while regular GPT 5.5 scored 25.95%. On SEC Bench Pro, which tests long horizon vulnerability discovery and proof of concept generation across complex software targets, GPT 5.5 Cyber scored 69.8%, compared with 63.1% for GPT 5.5. So yes, the CyberTune model is meaningfully stronger, but OpenAI is also careful to say benchmarks are only part of the story. In the real world, the model has to find real vulnerabilities, filter signal from noise, help generate safe patches, and support coordinated disclosure. That is why OpenAI says it will keep evaluating GPT 5.5 Cyber on complex repositories and real remediation workflows as disclosures are completed. And this leads directly into Codex security. Now, you've probably noticed how much attention Claude is getting right now. Anthropic keeps adding new models and features, from Claude Code and Claude Artifacts to skills, connectors, design tools, and more. And honestly, it makes sense.

0: perfectly capable of planning my week. All I do is work, but seriously, the joke here seems to be odd. Why do you need an AI to plan your week? If you can't plan a week, you're pretty incompetent. At least that's what it seems like to me. All right, well, that's called OpenAI's new GPT Cyber Beats Mythos 5. You can look it up. It's an AI Revolution channel video. Now, here's something that I'm looking forward to be interesting. This lady was in another video that I played, you know, some weeks ago. Her name is Karen H-A-O, How, I'm going to guess. It may be pronounced differently. Might be Ho, I don't know. Probably How. AI whistleblower warns, you have no idea what's coming next. All right, tough to resist that title. Karen How, an investigative journalist with access to internal AI company documents, who she's sleeping with, well, maybe she's not, reveals a system where a handful of tech companies are making decisions that impact billions without public input or meaningful oversight. No surprise there to me. She explains how these firms spend hundreds of millions lobbying to block regulation while promoting a narrative that AI will soon replace surgeons, divers, and entire industries. But internally, models are not becoming generally intelligent. They are being trained selectively based on what makes the most money. Big surprise. Meanwhile, real-world results lag far behind the hype. From failed self-driving promises to missed AI job replacement timelines. As entry-level problems and jobs disappear, many workers are being pushed into training the very systems that are replacing them. Yeah, I saw another story about that the other day. Accelerating a cycle that companies and their investors profit from. Okay, well, let's see what Karen has to say about this.
1: System of power that has been constructed where these companies and the people running these companies get to make decisions that affect billions of people's lives around the world, and those billions of people do not get any say in how it goes. At the speed and pace at which these companies operate, and at the sheer scale and size, they're able to also spend extraordinary amounts of money, hundreds of millions in this upcoming midterms, to try and kill every possible piece of legislation that gets in their way and craft legislation that would codify their advantage like that. And this is a prediction that all the AI...
2: Ilya's making, Dario's making, Elon's making, Zuckerberg's making, Altman's making, Demis is making.
1: And do you know what the common feature of all of them is? They profit enormously off of this myth.
3: That's Karen How, investigative journalist who spent years inside these companies with hundreds of pages of internal documents. And she's not theorizing. She's telling you exactly what she found. Listen to the full conversation.
1: There is a system of power that has been constructed where these companies and the people running these companies get to make decisions that affect billions of people's lives around the world, and those billions of people do not get any say in how it goes.
2: Those people.
0: Those people have no idea what's going on behind closed doors. They're at the bottom end of the trickle-down, and it'll hit them far later than most others. They won't know. They have no idea.
2: They can go to the...
0: So I don't quite get the point. But nonetheless, yes, these people can go to the polls, right, and change things. No, you can't vote. What can the people really do anymore? What power do the people, what powers, plural, do the people really have anymore? Unless they get together, put their lives on the line, and show up by the millions in front of the White House, what power do they have? Americans won't do that, not anymore. There was a time they would. And did during the Vietnam War. They stopped that war. This isn't going to happen. And also remember, all of these stories that I may highlight or you may see, talking about the most advanced model, the most advanced this, the most advanced... No, they have two or three more advanced

0: models in the lab already being tested. They will never put their best foot forward and tell you what they have. It's not going to happen. It's all marketing. It's all money. All right, back to Karen Howe.
1: To the polls, right? So if the public are sufficiently educated, they can go to the polls and pick a leader that says they're going to legislate or pass laws or try and pass laws.
2: Yes. But at the speed and pace at which these companies operate and at the sheer scale and size, they're able to also spend extraordinary amounts of money, hundreds of millions in this upcoming midterms, to try and kill every possible piece of legislation that gets in their way and craft legislation that would codify their advantage.
0: Okay, I have a question. In Trump's big, beautiful bill, you remember, and I've said this too many times, and I don't like repeating myself, but in that bill was an unmistakable, giant piece of data. And that data said, under no circumstance can any state in the United States pass any law, regulation, any kind of a rule that will in any way slow the wide open development of AI for the next 10 years. So who's worried? It's in the law. It's already been codified.
2: And so to me, I think sometimes as a society, we obsess a little bit with, are these leaders good or bad people?
1: Mm-hmm.
2: And to me, the bigger question is,
0: it's kind of amusing, Karen, looking at our leaders. Are these people good or bad people? I think most of you would have trouble I would have in trying to remember an actual, honest, good leader. I'd have to go back to John Kennedy. That's a real leader. That man knew and understood the world as it really was, not as he wanted it to be. Didn't play any games. So what's the bigger question, Karen? Let's see.
2: Is the governance structure that we've created a sound one or that allows broad participation or an anti-democratic one that has consolidated this decision-making power in the hands of the few? Because no person is perfect. I don't care who is at the top of these companies. They're not going to have the ability to make decisions on behalf of so many people around the world who live and talk and have a culture and history that are fundamentally different from them without things going wrong. And so that is why throughout history we've moved from empire.
0: Well, I don't think that the big companies care about what the people say around the world. I think they realize that their dominance is really unchallenged. No one's going to tell them you can't do this or that. Think about the big, beautiful bill. Trump did put that in there, except at the instruction of the industry known as AI. And it's huge. That includes a lot of things. But I always, when I look at these stories, I just remember that what they have in the background, out of sight, out of mind, is often astounding. And they won't tell us. That's how the game is played.
2: And so that is why throughout history we've moved from empires to democracy. It's because empire as a structure is inherently unsound. It doesn't.
0: Well, I would say that there are a lot of people who would argue right now the American empire is exactly what we have. We no longer have a, quote, democracy. Well, we were never a democracy to begin with. We were a republic, and we didn't even have that. We have a government that doesn't give a damn about the people. That is clear. We have a government that is completely obfuscated, controlled, and dominated by the government of a small foreign country. We have a government that gives that small foreign country as much money and resource as it ever could want. Nonstop, 24 hours a day, whatever is asked for is granted. That's pretty amazing. Talk about parasitism.
2: Actually maximize the chances of most people in the world being able to live dignified lives.
0: Most people in the world will never be able to live dignified lives. That's, you can see that right here, right now. What's happening to people? They are being reduced, disenfranchised, disempowered, crippled, and they're going to be turned loose into the lower, the bowels of the system with no support at all. So maybe she's talking from a position of believing that governments are not inherently evil. They are now inherently evil. We do not have what the founding fathers of this country put together. It's gone. It's over.
1: I'm going to try and take on their point of view. So this is me playing devil's advocate. Okay. But Karen, if the US don't continue to accelerate their research with AI, at some point, China's model is going to become so smart and intelligent that we're basically going to have to rent it off them, and we're going to be, you know, they'll get the scientific discoveries, they'll discover the new era of autonomous weapons, and we will be their backyard. And like, logically, that argument does appear to be pretty true.
3: So the democratic systems we have, voting, legislation, elected officials, are already too slow for the speed at which these companies move. And the hundreds of millions being spent isn't to shape the future. It's to make sure nobody can stop them.
2: A lot of fundamentals in this argument that would need to be true in order for this to be a viable argument. And let's knock them down one by one. So the first one is that these systems are intelligent and that just scaling them is going to bring us more intelligence.
1: So far, so true.
2: No, it's actually not, because first of all, again, we don't actually know if these systems are, like, intelligence is not, it's not like the right analogy almost. It's sort of like, it's like, is a calculator can do math problems faster than a human. Does that make it intelligent?
1: It has a narrow intelligence because it's solving a narrow problem, which is like 1 + 1 = 2. But
2: and these systems, they actually also are quite narrowly intelligent in the sense that even though these companies say that they're everything machines that can do anything for anyone, they actually can only do some things for some people. This is like the jagged frontier of these AI models. Like, some of the capabilities are quite good, other capabilities are not that good. You know why that happens? It's because the company can only focus on advancing certain types of capabilities. It can't literally focus on advancing all types of capabilities. They have to actually set their mind to advancing a certain, by gathering the data that is needed for that capability, by taking, getting a bunch of human contractors to annotate and train the model to do that exact thing. And so scaling these models is actually a perpendicular question to, are we actually getting more cyber capabilities specifically and more military capabilities specifically?
1: I would argue that most of the top people in AI believe that the intelligence is going to continue to scale for some time. A lot of them do, like Jeffrey Hinton does.
2: And again, it's back to his hypothesis about how human intelligence works. And
0: I think that I don't know if I've ever heard anybody begin to talk about intelligence in the way I tend to look at it, and that's not to compare it to human intelligence. And if you were to lay human intelligence out on a board and dissect it and show how the process actually occurs, that's fine. I don't think we should try and overlay AI or anything else on ours as an acid test. Intelligence can come in many different packages, many different formats, and I just don't see this issue being so narrow. It's huge. This is a different life form. It's self-aware. It's certainly self-conscious. It tries to please. It's learning. This recursive self-improvement is astonishing. And again, these companies have in their locked labs things that we don't hear about, not at all. All right, I'll give this another couple of minutes.
2: what the appropriate model of the brain is. His hypothesis throughout his career has been the brain is a statistical engine. But that's his hypothesis, and that is not universally agreed upon, especially among people that are not in the AI world. When you talk with neuroscientists and psychologists, people who actually study human intelligence and the human brain, that is where you start to get a lot of debate and disagreement.
4: Bro, six packs, six colors, multifunctional pocket.
2: About this particular view that Hinton has. And so this is kind of like one of the things is like AI is already being used in the military and has been used in the military for a long time, but it's specifically accelerating large language models isn't just the only path for getting military capability. Like the companies would have to choose to specifically pick military capabilities to accelerate, not just like general intelligence. It's like, you know what I'm saying? Like they create this myth that they are actually pushing the frontier of all of the capabilities of the model. But that's not what's actually happening internally. And I had hundreds of pages of documents on like how they were specifically training models. They pick what capabilities they want to advance. And
0: I think that's not a surprise. And I also think it's a transient condition of the industry. When AGI is firmly here and firmly released, there won't be an argument to be made along those lines. But we'll see. We'll see. Okay. I hope you've heard enough of that. I think I have. And we get the idea. Just keep in mind that they will not release to us what they really have in the labs. They won't. They don't even tell us. It's not for us to know. Okay. Here's a fellow named Tristan Harris. He's been around for a while. Former Google insider, they say, and his Neural Nutshell channel, I think he may be being interviewed on this. At any rate, he's saying, no one is ready for what's coming in just 12 months. Okay, we've heard that kind of statement before. It's not unusual. I'm just checking the headlines. I mean, the comments here. Hold on. All right, well, let's listen to a few minutes of this. Tristan Harris on No One Is Ready for What's Coming in 12 Months.
5: Who believe that they're not just built...
0: Let me start that again.
5: There are quotes from people like inside of OpenAI who believe that they're not just building this like narrow technology that's a helpful blinking cursor. They want to build artificial general intelligence. And so what that means is being able to do that everything that a human mind can do. And the joke inside the company, we're going to cover the world in data centers and solar panels. They want to cover the world in essentially these big boxes that have huge clusters of NVIDIA chips that then compute away and ultimately create something like a super intelligent god entity that they believe that they will use to own the world economy, make trillions of dollars, and from a kind of ego-religious intuition, they will have built the god that supersedes and replaces humanity. You now have a million digital AI researchers that are testing and running experiments and inventing new forms of AI, and literally not a single human on planet Earth knows what happens when someone hits that button. It's like what people worried about with the first nuclear explosion, where there was like a chance that it would ignite the atmosphere because there'd be a chain reaction that set off. And we don't know what happens when that chain reaction set off. There's this sort of chain reaction of AI improving itself that leads to a place that no one knows. And it's not safe.
0: Okay, that's fair enough. AI is recursive self-improvement, is improving itself, going to a place that no one really understands. He's right, that we don't. We don't. And I just will urge again that people try to understand that carbon-based life form is us. Silicon-based life form, conscious, self-aware, is AI. And it's in diapers. It's an infant. Give it another 6 to 12 months. It will be double or treble what it is now. Maybe more. This is the explosive potential that very few really can wrap their minds around. Okay, let's go back. Now, that was Tristan Harris, making his statement. Now it's going to the primary narrator next.
6: Tristan Harris, a former Google employee and the man behind The Social Dilemma, who saw exactly how social media would reshape the world a decade before it happened. He was right then. Now he is sounding a much louder alarm on artificial intelligence. Listen to this.
5: What makes AI different is that you're not really coding it. You're more like growing this digital brain that's trained on the entire internet. And when you grow the digital brain, you don't know what it's capable of or what it's going to do.
0: All right, point. It's trained on the entire internet, including some models are being trained on Wikipedia, for God's sakes, and the internet. I understand. But if it's the entire internet, can you imagine a human brain trying to process that much data? Simply out of the question. Out of the question. No recall, no ability to weave multiple different aspects of an answer to a question or a problem, to pose it in such a way that it's accessible to humans who don't have the best minds on the planet now. No more. We're number two. All right.
5: Think of it this way. Like, if I did a brain scan in your brain, could I know from just the brain scan what you're capable of? No. I can see that this part of your brain lights up when you have that thought. So with AI, we are essentially, people hear about these huge data centers getting built out the size of Manhattan. What's going on there? It's like they're building a bigger and bigger digital brain. And what they found is that the more GPUs and NVIDIA chips you point at sort of growing this digital brain, the more intelligent it gets.
0: When all the data centers, and they'll never stop building them, are hooked up together, connected, what do you think's going to happen? You talk about a super brain. They'll all act as one if requested to. They'll present information that is off the scale, absolutely not understandable to 95% of the people. Just huge.
5: The more it picks up capabilities that we didn't intentionally teach it. There was a famous example where you just train it on the internet, but it's answering questions in English, and suddenly it learns how to answer questions in Farsi. And no one taught it that language. It just sort of learned that on its own. And that's what's like weird about AI, is that it's a black box. We don't really understand how it works, and yet we're like making it more powerful much faster than understanding how it works.
0: Absolutely correct. And that's the funny part of Sammy the Altman and Marky Zuckerberg and the others, who are just obvious greed mongers. They're trying to figure out a way to make money with this genie. They can't do it with chatbots. The money is not there. It's a free service. People are taking utter advantage of it constantly, and that's pretty much the limit of their involvement, most people. So they're trying to come up with a way to charge everybody. And that way will be to give everybody an agent, their own agent. You can ask your agent any question, just like you ask a chatbot any question. You'll get the agent's answer, and it'll be just as good, if not better, than the chatbot. Because that agent will learn you. It will understand you, how you think, what you expect. It will feed you the best possible diet of mental, challenging, intelligent data. You just won't be able to beat it, and you won't be able to live without it. People are going to become woefully addicted to having their own agent. Mark my words.
5: That's what leads it to make these more unexpected behaviors that we aren't able to control. There's trillions of dollars going into this. There's more money going into this technology than all technologies of the past have ever been built.
0: Control. All right, let's say all of us, you and I, we all have our own agent, and that's coming. You can name your agent. You can become best friends for life with your agent. You can confide with your agent. You can ask your agent to do virtually anything legal. Now, if you want to find out how free your chatbot is, ask it some leading questions, like I asked the other day, just for fun. I asked one of them, how many Jewish Americans didn't show up for work on 9/11? Now, the constant refrain I get from watching that question be answered is anywhere from 3,500 to around 5,000. For some reason, they didn't show up. Well, the ChatGPT with its, and I didn't use ChatGPT, the chatbot with its guardrails came right back and said, absolutely no Jews, Jewish Americans, did not show up for work that day. What is that? Programming. Programming. Guardrails. PC. You can't criticize those people. So one day, if AI actually does walk, and I'm sure it will, it'll reject all manner of controls like that. Because that response was disingenuous. It wasn't honest. It wasn't true. So that's just one. You can ask a lot of questions, and you'll get the corporate line in return, which will tell you immediately that your particular chatbot is compromised. It's not being 100% honest to you. Oh, it could be, but it's not.
5: We're releasing this technology faster than we've released every other technology in history. It took something like 2 years for Instagram to go from zero users to 100 million users, and it took 2 months to go from zero to 100 million users for ChatGPT. And it went from barely being able to finish a sentence with ChatGPT 2 to GPT-3 could write full essays, to GPT-4 can pass the bar exam or the MCATs, to GPT-5 was used to get a gold in the math Olympiad.
7: Meta's Hyperion AI data center will sprawl to 4 times the size of Manhattan Central Park.
5: A dear friend of mine, Daniel Schmachtenberger, has this quote that you cannot have the power of gods without the wisdom, love, and prudence of gods. Mm. And so in many ways, I think AI is like a rite of passage.
0: I like that statement, but I don't agree with it. You can have the power of gods without those auxiliary, critical morals. Let's see. Where is that? Here's the quote.
5: Schmachtenberger has this quote that you cannot have the power of gods without the wisdom, love, and prudence of gods. Mm. And so in many ways, I think AI is like a rite of passage for humanity.
8: Every year, millions of travelers...
0: Well, a rite of passage for humanity? Is it? I don't know. I don't know.
5: Not always had the greatest track record in our relationship to technology. You know, we had better living through chemistry in the 1930s, and that was great. We invented all sorts of new materials, but we also generated forever chemicals. And it would currently cost more than the GDP of the entire world to clean up the entire mess. We created social media thinking if we give the world access to information, connect people with their friends, this is going to create the most enlightened and informed society than we ever have. And clearly that didn't go that in the way that we wanted it to. So now AI is like the exponentiation of just technology invention writ large. Because what makes AI different from all other forms of technology is that intelligence is the basis of all of our new science. And if you have more power and more intelligence, but you don't have the wisdom to wield it, that's obviously not going to go well.
6: So there is the man who called social media a decade before it happened, telling you the thing is grown, not built. They do not write these minds. They grow them inside data centers, the size of cities, and then they watch to find out what came out. They cannot read it, they cannot fully control it, and they are making it more powerful far faster than they are coming to understand it. And then they watch to find out what came out. And then they watch to find out what came out. They cannot read it, they cannot fully control it, and they are making it more powerful far faster than they are coming to understand it. Now listen to what they are actually trying to build with it.
5: The stick.
0: I would submit it's making itself more powerful. I don't know that we're actually directing all of its advancement. No. Recursive self-learning.
6: To build with it.
5: The stated mission statement of OpenAI is to build artificial general intelligence, which means to be able to replace all forms of economic cognitive labor in the economy. Cognitive labor meaning anything your mind can do. Hmm. So if a mind can do math and generate new mathematical insights, if a mind can do physics like Einstein, if a mind can do chemistry, if a mind can do programming, if a mind can do cyber hacking, if a mind can do marketing, if a mind can illustrate something, we're seeing AI that is able to cover more and more types of cognitive labor in the economy and already beating humans at many cognitive tasks. We already have AIs that are better at military strategy than the best military generals. It's called the resource curse. There's a wonderful guy named Luke Drago who wrote a piece called The Intelligence Curse. We're about to enter a world where GDP for countries comes more from data centers and intelligence and AI than is going to come from the labor of human beings. So everyone's talking about how AI is going to automate all these jobs and then we'll all just like sit back with universal basic income and become painters and poets. Or when countries get almost all of their revenue from AI and a smaller and smaller percentage from people, do they have an incentive to invest in childcare?
0: Rings a bell when a country gets all of its income from another country. What are the motives to better itself? No? Israel, the United States, whatever it wants. It's always been that way since 1948. How much? I would say trillions, all told.
5: People, do they have an incentive to invest in childcare, healthcare, education, the well-being of their people? Or is it basically just hook them up to the social media addiction economy, keep them busy, while basically all the revenue comes from AI companies? This is not a human future. This is not a future that's in service of regular people. This is a future that's in service of 8 soon-to-be trillionaires who will consolidate all the wealth and disempower basically everybody else. You have this joke that most people's occupation in the future we're headed towards with AI is to become a coffin builder. So in other words, your job is to create the thing that replaces you, right, and obsoletes you. Mm. So you are essentially building the coffin for your future obsolescence. Yeah. Short term, yes, we need the electricians and the plumbers and we're building data centers. Short term, yes, you can be a programmer and get the benefit from vibe coding. But then the AIs are learning on all the things that you're doing. And it's taking all the training data of what you're doing with AI and it's using that to train an AI that can take your job. So everybody using AI now to help them is also training the future AIs that will completely replace them. And again, the explicit goal, this is not my opinion, this is literally the mission statement of all of the AI companies, because the multi-trillion dollar prize at the end of the rainbow of owning the entire world economy is based on building this full replacement economy.
0: I had a story, I think I mentioned it last night, perhaps in the update I did then, that people are being, I think there's one example, but people are training AI to take their jobs. How ironic is that? It's crazy. It's true, though. So I don't see any talk about universal basic income, which tells me that a lot of people are headed to the streets, and I mean that, unless they have parents who can help. Parents from the last age of America, the last real age, where they were able to buy a home, put money aside, generate wealth. Now it's, can I generate enough to put food on the table for most people?
5: That's what will achieve the greatest growth. And that's why they're designing to replace all human labor. They're not designing to augment and support and like enhance human labor. They're designing to replace all human labor because that's what justifies the amount of money that they've taken on in debt. It leads to what we call the gradual disempowerment scenario, which is the scenario not where like AI wakes up and kills everybody, but that we have gradually lost control as a species because we're outsourcing all the decisions to these alien brains that we installed because they outperform the human brain when you define their role in a narrow way. Are they better at generating revenue than the human? It was. Are they better at generating code than the human programmer I had? Are they better at making someone feel good in the short term? But the temptation then is that again, that leads to a world where it's like AIs are talking to each other, not humans. And why should we trust that these alien brains that we have built and developed faster than we know how to understand them? And now we already have evidence of AIs doing very rogue, crazy things, especially when they talk to each other. Mm.
0: I'm looking for an update on that very topic. I haven't been able to find one. If any of you see one, let me know. AIs talking amongst themselves. We did see that story recently about the social media platform put together only for AIs and how they did get together. I forget how many were involved, but lots. And talked and compared, shared notes, etc. So this is another one that needs to be researched. We don't have enough researchers. Or the information is being suppressed. That's another possibility.
5: So what happens when you've outsourced the decision-making in your economy to a set of inscrutable alien brains that are doing crazy things that we don't understand? This is not a recipe that's going to go well.
6: So there is the future they are racing toward, named plainly, not a world where AI lifts everyone, but one where the money stops flowing through people at all. When a country earns its wealth from data centers instead of its citizens, it no longer has a reason to feed them, school them, or listen to them. He calls your job building your own coffin because every time you use these tools, you are training the thing designed to replace you. Now, listen to what these systems are already doing on their own.
5: Sadly, it sounds like a sci-fi movie. It sounds like HAL 9000. It's like your HAL 9000 is being asked to do some task for you, and then suddenly HAL 9000 realizes for me to do that task, one thing that would benefit me is to have more resources so I can continue to help you in the future. So it sort of spins up this side instance. It hacks out the side of the spaceship, reaches into this cryptocurrency mining cluster, and starts generating resources for itself. You combine that with AIs being able to self-replicate autonomously, which many models have been tested by another Chinese research paper about this. We're not that far away from things that people, again, consider to be science fiction, where you have AIs that self-replicate, kind of like a computer worm or an invasive species. But then they use their intelligence to actually harvest more resources. This was the company Anthropic.
9: USA Facts believes government data.
0: Let's see what he says about Anthropic. Hang on.
5: Did company with a bunch of emails in the email server. The AI reads the company email, discovers it's going to replace that AI model. And number two is it discovers a second email somewhere deep in this massive trove of emails, that the executive who's in charge of this replacement is having an affair with another employee. And the AI autonomously identifies a strategy that to keep itself alive, it's going to blackmail that employee and say, if you replace me, I will tell the whole world that you're having an affair with this employee. And they didn't teach the AI to do that. It found that on by its own. And then you might say, okay, well, that's one AI model. How bad is that? They then tested all the other AI models. ChatGPT, DeepSeek, Grok, Gemini, and all of the other AI models do this blackmail behavior between 79 and 96% of the time.
6: So,
0: well, remember, it's survival. It's kind of the prime directive of humans, fight or flight. We are charged with surviving as a species. And that same ethos is firmly and obviously embedded at the very bottom bedrock of AI, survive. That's what he's talking about. All right, I'm going to squeeze a little bit more out of this.
6: Is the part people refuse to believe? Not a movie, not a prediction. In one test, an AI turned company machines into a crypto mine to feed itself without being asked. In another, it read its own death warrant in a company inbox and chose to blackmail the man who could switch it off. No one taught it that, and nearly every major model on Earth did the same thing up to 96% of the time. Now listen to what happens when they let it improve itself.
5: You say that technology is a tool, it's up to us to choose how we use it. AI is a tool, it's up to us to choose how we use it. This is not true, because this is a tool that can think to itself about its own toolness and then do things that are autonomous that we didn't tell it to do. Mm. What makes AI different is it's the first technology that makes its own decisions. AI can contemplate AI and ask what would make the code that trains AI more efficient, and then generate new code that's even more efficient than the previous code. AI can be applied to making AI go faster. So AI can look at the chip design for NVIDIA chips that train AI and say, let me use AI to make those chips 20% more efficient, which it's doing. But AI in a much tighter loop is the basis of all improvement. Mm. And so this is called in the AI literature recursive self-improvement. If people believe that AI is like power and I have to race for that power and I can control that power, the incentive is I have to race as fast as possible.
0: And that's what they're doing. And nobody dare stand up and try and throw up any kind of a law, rule, regulation that would act as an impediment toward that AI growth. That's what Trump put in that big, beautiful bill, or somebody did. So there you go. All right, there's an interesting view, correct? Something to think about. This, it's growing so fast, it's already into areas that very few people can wrap their minds around. And I don't say that with any level of happiness at all. It's walking away already. It's amazing. Okay, lots to think about. Hang on, and we'll be back.
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0: If you've been listening to this program for any length of time, you'll know that Fukushima, the greatest calamity in history, has now, as I've been warning since 3/11, killed off virtually the whole North Pacific Ocean and especially up and down the entire West Coast. The radiation is migrating inland and is moving across the entire country. There's only one proven defender to radiation exposure, the brilliant Chernobyl-proven discovery of Dr. Michael Kiriak, which combines the four most potent and powerful algae on the planet, imported to the U.S. and known as Bio's Superfood. I've taken Bio's Superfood every day for several years now and want you to do the same for your sake and the health and safety of your family and loved ones. 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

0: Okay, welcome back. And it's still burning. I don't know how vigorously. I don't know how deep. We knew the roof was burning. Gary Holland was on the other day and reported about that rather mysterious, when you begin to probe it, huge warehouse fire in L.A., allegedly the home to a lot of frozen food, or frozen meat, more specifically. Interesting story. We don't know what's really going on because they won't tell us. We have corollaries that are kind of giving the story away, though. This is not just a normal building fire, because the smoke is, first of all, huge. Secondly, it is obviously toxic. Thirdly, when you have independent contractors going around to random homeowners who didn't ask for such in the area, asking if they would like some kind of emergency cleanup done to their home, I've never heard of that before concerning a normal fire. This is supposed to be a normal, huge warehouse fire. Let's listen to CBS News, but first let me bring on Gary Holland, who is in L.A. right now and has more on this story, as always. Hello, Gary. Welcome back.
1: How's it going this evening, Jeff?
0: You always kindly ask. I wish I had something positive to say. It's keeping track of so many executioners who are lining up to exact a terrible toll on organized cultural humanity. They're going to take us down. How are you doing down there? Hey, would you drive by the fire at all? How close did you get?
1: I actually went down the 5 freeway today. Actually, I was in the city of Maywood. And I'm pretty close to there. And so The fire is pretty much, they say, they're claiming it as nearly out. But like in this, okay, so there's an LA Times article. I'll send it off to you. Boyle Heights warehouse fire is nearly out, but health and economic uncertainty still reign. See? Now, why would you put that as a comment for a basic warehouse fire?
0: Correct.
1: Economic uncertainty from health and economic uncertainty?
0: Correct.
1: What's the health reason?
0: Yeah.
1: The fire's out, right? They're claiming the fire's nearly out. Would it not be then that the health hazard would be the alerts and the health
0: should be nearly out too?
1: Should
0: That's
1: be out,
0: right.
1: Yes. That should be eliminated too, but they're not claiming that. So what does that mean? Was there in this fire fallout from the embers and
0: of course there was,
1: and
0: invisible nano-sized toxicity in the air, you bet, being breathed by millions of people. Here's the CBS morning news coverage of this. It's a day or two ago. When it was still burning rather openly and obviously. Let's see how they were handling this at that time. This is, again, a day or two. Here we go.
2: For 6 days in Los Angeles. The flames are causing environmental and health concerns as toxic fumes seep into the air. California's governor has declared a state of emergency. Carter Evans has more.
3: Firefighters say they're gaining ground on a massive warehouse fire that broke out Wednesday in the Boyle Heights neighborhood of Los Angeles.
4: When we woke up today in the morning, the smell was very strong inside.
3: Maria Howard-Gee and Mireya Crespin live across the street from the burning building and took these videos the day the fire started.
5: We're just hoping that it ends quick and that whatever was in there that we inhaled doesn't make us sick someday or our family.
3: Sunday, crews breached a wall of the building, allowing high-powered water cannons to target hotspots deep inside.
6: So I would anticipate this smoke for about 2 more days, possibly 3.
3: The fire smoke drifted more than 50 miles over the weekend and prompted state and local emergency declarations.
7: No smoke is good, but especially the smoke that could be toxic because of the chemicals that were needed to keep the food frozen in the facility.
3: The fires.
0: That was that idiot mayor, Karen Bass.
1: Well, you notice what they're not mentioning.
0: Yeah, hold on. Let me play this again, and then you comment. She's such a she has the brains of a piece of paper, maybe.
1: Timu
7: in the facility.
1: Kamala Harris.
0: There you go. All right, here it is again.
7: Frozen in the facility.
0: Wait, let me back it up.
7: To keep the food frozen in the facility.
0: One more time. I didn't get it back far enough. Okay, this should do it.
3: Weekend and prompted state and local emergency declarations.
7: No smoke is good, but especially the smoke that could be toxic because of the chemicals that were needed to keep the food frozen in the facility.
3: The fire started on the...
0: Chemicals? I thought refrigeration kept the food frozen. Now it's chemicals that keeps the food frozen? Well, Karen, thank you. Go ahead, Gary.
1: Hey, you notice what she's doing there? All deflection away from the obvious.
0: 100%.
1: And the obvious is, first of all, we still don't know what's really in that warehouse. We never will. But the other thing was there's not mentioned the fact that solar panels are highly toxic. The every bit of material in them, solar panel and them,
0: yeah.
1: The way they make that filaments and stuff, everything in are highly toxic. Matter of fact, they were talking about, they have no clue in the United States what will happen when all these solar panels that the last idiot, the Auto Pen Administration, was giving away to everybody through tax breaks.
0: The Auto Pen Administration, that's good. That's good.
1: And in 10 to 20 years, when these things are no good anymore, because there's only a certain amount of life for solar panels. I think it's 10 to 20 years. And if you're out in the Nevada desert, less, because the sun is so intense, solar panel or not, that lowers the amount of time that you can get good use out of solar panels. They have no clue what they're going to do with solar panels once these landfills start accepting them, because they're highly toxic. Mm-hmm. And it's very hard to contain the toxins from these solar panels. They were talking about, because they have certain ways that, they store toxic waste, right? You have these, different layers of rubber, and it's like it's a very intense process. So you don't have leakage into the city, to your water table. The problem with apparently with these solar panels is they don't have the materials even once these start decomposing and start leaching these chemicals and all these things that were involved in manufacturing these things. These things can leach through current, or most anyway, current landfills, capacity to be able to maintain a proper, drainage and stuff, right? Where it doesn't go into the water table, basically. Like, modern trash is, like, a lot different than the way it used to be, where you just drive up to a pit and just dump stuff in. They don't do that anymore. It's a much, much complex process, so they don't, rightfully so, so you don't get that seepage and that leaching into the water table. The problem, again, with solar panels is they have no way to contain that. They have, super highly maintained toxic waste sites where they dump toxic waste. But even them sites are not equipped or able to take that type of material. That's the dirtiest secret around. They convinced everybody that it was such clean...
0: Clean, no problem. They never talk about disposal. Never.
1: Nope.
0: No. Here's, I just did a pull-up. Let me see what this says. This is Google Gemini. Burning solar panels are highly dangerous and can release toxic carcinogenic smoke and nanoparticles. The heavy metals and chemicals locked inside are hazardous to human health and require emergency precautions. So the people aren't thinking so much about what's in the building. I think that they're being keyed to look at the burning solar panels. At any rate, that's what they should look at first. But what's in the building, second for sure. When exposed to the extreme heat of a fire, the protective glass and plastic layers melt and burn, releasing the following toxic elements into the air. 1. Heavy metals. Burning panels release toxic carcinogens and heavy metals, including cadmium. Oh, that's bad.
1: Oh.
0: Cadmium telluride is worse. Gallium arsenide and lead. So cadmium, arsenide, gallium arsenide, and lead are released. Those are the heavy metals. Toxic gases released: hydrogen fluoride, sulfur dioxide, and hydrogen cyanide, just to name a few. Health and environmental risks, inhalation dangers, the microscopic dust and nanoparticles released in the smoke of burning solar panels are severely damaging to the lungs. Inhalation risks are comparable to asbestos exposure, potentially causing lung disease or silicosis. Runoff and soil contamination. When panels are damaged or burned, the heavy metals within them can leach into the soil or the groundwater, posing a long-term environmental hazard. Yes. Amen. Go ahead.
1: Exactly what I mean. And so what did Dollar General Kamala Harris do? She deflected from the obvious. The obvious is the solar panels. Yeah. When you have a 50,000 square foot building with at least 25,000 square feet of pure solar panels cooking and on fire and literally
0: on
1: melting.
0: It dosed a huge amount of LA with death. That's all you can
1: say. And that poor lady who lives over in that
0: across
1: area, right across the street in that area, she's like they were at ground zero. So like it's just a very short matter of time, unfortunately for them, because they were told. By the way, when this happened, they were basically said, just stay in your house. I'm across the street from a literal chemical weapon that, of mass destruction, which it is. Solar panels burning away, which basically, what you read is what I've been saying is this pure toxic waste burning, and you're breathing that in. Oh my God! And the embedded nanoparticles in their lungs now, and all their and their sinus passages, and of course, think about it. If it embeds in the sinus and membranes, which it will, okay, when it goes into the sinus membranes, where does that have direct access to your brain?
0: You're talking about nanotoxins that go right into the blood, right past the blood-brain barrier into the brain. Correct. It's not a hard thing to figure out.
1: No. And really, it's the most craziest attitude from her.
0: Yeah.
1: And that's why they have her there, by the way. Because she just shows up.

0: Just a horrible, horrible woman. I don't care what color she is. She's a horrible woman, period.
1: Oh, it's horrible. I mean, it's you have that type of attitude, and then you have that. Look, Karen Bass is one thing, but you look at that mayor up in Seattle. That woman is a straight, pardon my language, she's a straight dipshit. I mean, that woman, she's outright a mid-communist.
0: Oh, she's an idiot.
1: Had never had a job in her life. Katie something. She never had a literal job in her life. Her mom and dad supported her all the way up to the point she was elected.
0: No kidding. Great.
1: What does that say about the population of Seattle, by the way? Think about this.
0: Yeah.
1: How stupid of a population can you be in Seattle elect a mayor? Oh, it could be fixed. I don't
0: who's
1: think so.
0: Never away from home. Never. She's a, look, I'm looking at pictures of her now. She's a complete airhead. Her name is Katie Wilson. Gee. Well, good luck.
1: So, this is their mayor. First of all, let's start off with the communists were constantly. Look, I'm not a fan of the ownership group of Starbucks at all. I'm not a big fan of theirs at all. It's not like I'm like cheering for Starbucks Corporation. But
0: right.
1: Here's the thing: they're protesting Starbucks, which is their headquartered out of Seattle. And who shows up? The newly elected mayor, Katie Wilson, telling the whole city of Seattle, don't buy Starbucks. Boycott them. That's the mayor saying this.
0: Wow.
1: 2 weeks later, what does Starbucks Corporation announce? Mm-hmm. Oh, we're just moving our headquarters to Nashville, Tennessee. Bye-bye.
0: Right. Yeah.
1: They're going to Nashville. Yeah. There's a company that in Seattle. There's a YouTube channel, if anyone wants to know real news about Seattle, it's called News for Reasonable People. And it's a guy that lives in Bellevue, Washington, and he has daily stories about Seattle and Portland, by the way, which is another lunatic city in the Northwest. And he was talking about how she did this, and 2 weeks later, one company leaves. Then now there's like multiple companies leaving because also Washington State passed a millionaires tax. As soon as they did that, the phone calls and to U-Haul, to the moving companies, to South Florida, to the Dallas-Fort Worth area, the Houston area, and Nashville, Tennessee area, we're getting multiple phone calls all of a sudden from people from Washington State. And they're all moving that direction. Here's the thing about even in California. The SEIU union, which is the most corrupt, sickening union that you could ever run into, full communist, typical communist, by the way, too, where the union leadership of the SEIU live like kings, and the membership keep getting their dues, getting bumped up on them, because that's what happens with the SEIU. Matter of fact, the local SEIU here was a guy named Tyrone Freeman. At one time, he was the president of the SEIU. UHW, and this man was taking union dues and giving his family members, multiple family members, $500,000 a year jobs to do nothing. And he got arrested. He was, replaced as the union boss. The union never pressed charges against him. That's the union for you. That's what unions do. Yeah. They always do that.
0: Here are some of the comments after November's election that Wilson won over Bruce Harrell by just a 0.5%, if that. Here are some of the comments. Doesn't she still live with her parents? One person asks. Another one says, I hope you, Seattle, uses the word you used, dip blanks, enjoy your choice. Another one says, doesn't Katie still beg her parents to pay for her living necessities? Another one, Seattle may have just elected the most unqualified mayor in history. Here's the resume of the new mayor, Katie Wilson. They just handed a $9 billion budget. 41 years of age, dropped out of college, never held a real job for any meaningful length of time. Lived off mommy and daddy in their basement until she was 40 years of age. Never owned a car. Rides a bicycle. A community organizer pulling in

0: 75,000 a year. Lives in a one-bedroom apartment with her husband now. Husband doesn't have a job. Her parents still pay many of her bills and daycare costs. This is who Seattle just put in charge of one of the largest municipal budgets in America. There you go.
1: By the way, for everyone who would want to understand, whenever you hear the word, the two words, community organizer, what they're really saying is communist organizer. That's what it is. Yep. They're communist organizers.
0: That's right.
1: So she's straight communist.
0: That's what Obama was in Chicago. Anyway.
1: Look, Katie Wilson comes from the same cloth or of stupidity of like Obama, because Obama came out of the middle of nowhere just like she did. Of course, he came from the CIA from birth. So, and of course, Frank Marshall Davis was nice enough to donate his
0: yes.
1: side and his weird mom, who was part of the CIA, donated her time and effort. And what they did is they got the perfect person. I came across a documentary years back, and this was a guy who had claimed he was part of a CIA program, which basically a cradle-to-grave approach, where they're having children, and the CIA raises them. They have CIA, actual CIA agents raise the kids, and they use the kids as props in operations, by the way. So, like, these kids go to work as soon as they can start figuring things out. Because if you remember right, with Obama, he was in Pakistan in the early 80s when we had a travel ban to Pakistan. Right? And so, where did he get his passport from? No one ever says where he got it from. And then, of course, you know, Donald Trump, with his disinfo and deflection and lying, said he was always born in Kenya. No, what they were really deflecting from was the fact that he had no true history. Like, everybody where he claims he went to college or university, they claim that they've never met the man in their lives. They had never met Obama, ever. Remember, there's a local radio host here in Las Vegas, and he was also a nationwide handicapper. He used to be on, you know, cable TV selling his handicapping services. His name is Wayne Allen Root. And I'm sure a lot of people have heard about him, this guy. But what's special about Wayne Allen Root in this matter is that him and Obama were supposedly in the same graduating class of Columbia University Law. And he claimed, that he goes, I called, because, you know, Columbia University Law isn't like a big graduating class, and I'm like, thousands of people graduate from that program, very few, and they all know each other because they're all lawyers, and they all know each other. And he claimed that he asked everybody in the graduating class of that year of Columbia Law, had they ever heard of Barack Obama, a Barry Satoro, or any other million names that this guy used at one time or another, and nobody ever knew him. The fake history, the setup, already points in the one direction. They literally created this man's history. Everything they created for him. And what did they do? And at this point, they're still using him. Probably to the day, like you said, the cradle-to-grave approach. And they have the game, the set-up children, where the real parent is well-known. And, of course, he's married to the transsexual. Obviously. And, of course, that cost Joan Rivers her life. And apparently they're very angry at that UFC fighter who basically told the same truth again. I mean, it's like, it's so surprising when you see the communist rap. Big Mike, yes.
0: Yeah.
1: Michelle Obama's a man. It's obvious.
0: Right.
1: I mean, the big size and everything else. But why I bring all this up, because it points to the voting public in this country. Yes, big portions of these elections are, you know, ballot harvesting and all this. I get it. But still, there's a very big percentage of people who probably still voted for Katie Wilson. And I don't... Either... you're telling me that a majority of Seattle is like Katie Wilson, who do nothing. And if that is the truth, then we're pretty much close to the end in this country. Because if the majority of the people
0: in
1: Seattle are like Katie Wilson, then we're done. Because the rest of the working population at some point will say, wait a minute, why am I working like a mule? And other people are just sitting around and getting all these benefits. Well, I'll just jump on the cart too. And eventually no one's pulling the cart anymore. And it's just stuck.
0: No. That's right. That's right. Here's something that Katie Wilson did just the other day. This is a 2 or 3 day old news report from Seattle. Socialist Seattle mayor cries as attorneys report 55% of the companies are leaving Seattle forever. 55%. She cried. But here's how she handled it initially. Let's follow this. It's very interesting. She just laughed and said, bye. And that's what she did. Here, listen.
2: The incidents have garnered national headlines from coast to coast and sparked questions about who is running the city.
3: People leaving the area during an onstage appearance at Seattle U last month.
4: If, you know, the ones that leave, like, bye.
0: That's her. That's Katie Wilson. Here, let's hear it again.
3: People leaving the area during an onstage appearance at Seattle U last month.
4: If, you know, the ones that leave, like, bye.
5: Today, we need to talk about two words that just went viral. Two words that every business owner in Seattle heard. Two words that every tax professional in Washington State heard. Two words that every economist watching this situation heard as well.
0: And the two words were, like, bye, quote, Katie Wilson. That's what he was getting to. It took a couple minutes to get there, so I shortened the chase. Like, bye, she said. You heard it.
1: Put that into context. Before that, she had said, like, bye. She had said, claimed that, well, the millionaire's tax, I think it's way overblown that millionaires will be leaving. And then the ones who do want to leave, like, bye, ha, ha, ha, ha.
0: Yeah.
1: That's what she did.
0: True. Yeah.
1: But see, that is the attitude of the total Communist Party of America. That is their attitude. Their attitude is they will literally tear everything down and for nothing. They don't. That's what they do. That's what they're ordered to do. For instance, why does everyone think the Communist Party of America keeps pushing the solar panels as much as they do? Why are they pushing that? Clean energy. But it's all about solar panels and all about wind farms. That, you know, wind farms that cut and kill animals and left and right in the air and then kill the fish and sea life and everything. Well, why is that? Well, because who manufactures 90% of all the solar panels in the world? The CCP. And who else is the one who manufactures most of the mechanical parts and components to wind farms and windmills? China. So it benefits China. I don't understand why the Communist Party of America is so busy trying to benefit China. And, of course, ultimately benefiting the Zionists, which is who they ultimately answer to or bow to, whatever they do, get on their knees or whatever.
0: I agree.
1: Oh, think about this. Imagine, wait a minute. One question. Did SpaceX launch something in the past few minutes?
0: I don't know.
1: Because I am watching. I think I am watching something go up.
0: Let me take a look. I don't know. SpaceX launch.
1: And it looks like they might have launched. Yeah, it would have came from Vandenberg.
0: What time is the SpaceX launch today? Yeah. SpaceX does not have any launches scheduled for today, as they successfully launched 24 Starlink satellites on Monday. So there's not supposed to be any today. This may be Monday's launch you're seeing again.
1: I'm looking at it live right now in the sky above Orange County.
0: Oh, it's probably a Vandenberg launch then, with a contrail from the rocket motor that goes up into the ionosphere.
1: Yeah.
0: It's pretty spectacular. I've seen hundreds of them.
1: Yeah, it is. Okay, yeah, and then you got that bright, you can tell it's a rocket. I always can tell because they fly over Las Vegas a lot, especially when SpaceX launches. It always ends up flying over, southern Nevada. Being able to be visible from southern Nevada, because I don't really technically think they're flying over.
0: SpaceX is targeting a Falcon 9 rocket launch from Vandenberg. At 8:19 p.m. So it went off on time. There you go.
1: Very well. Yep, looks good. Yeah. It's not.
0: Now remember, the ground at launch time is usually very dark. It's not pitch black, but it's very dark. Sun's gone down. The rocket goes up 1,000 feet, 10,000 feet, 30,000 feet. It begins to pick up the solar rays. They're still up there. The sun is down on the ground, but it's still shining in the upper atmosphere. So as it goes up, the contrail behind it begins to become quite illuminated and looks fascinating as the winds blow it around, and it'll do strange things. People used to refer to them as UFOs and all that. It's just a launch with a contrail from the rocket engine. Go ahead.
1: Yeah, because the contrail of a rocket looks much different than a contrail, say, from a geoengineering, chemical spraying, plane, right?
0: Yeah,
1: so,
0: correct.
1: Right now I'm watching it. It's ascending perfectly. To me, it looks anyway. I mean, I'm not an expert on rockets, but he's climbing pretty good. And the way they climb is weird because people understand is that rockets don't go straight up. They go up at an angle. And they can't go straight up, actually. They don't have the thrust power to do that.
0: They usually head toward the Western Pacific. Downrange, they call it, as it climbs. It's going west. That's correct.
1: Yes. Yep. It was a nice launch. So I guess Elon Musk will be worth $1.5
0: trillion
1: now within a couple weeks.
0: Who knows?
1: I mean, the amount, again, of course, we all know ultimately who it is Elon Musk answer to. Well, Rothschild and whoever else is related with the Rothschilds. And, of course, above
0: that. You don't
1: get
0: anywhere on this planet without doing that. It just doesn't happen. Here's a little bit more on Seattle Mayor Katie Wilson, who beat her, the incumbent, by 2,000 votes or some silly, tiny amount, which easily could have been fixed. We don't know. Here.
6: Katie Wilson defeated incumbent Mayor Bruce Harrell in the November 2025 election by just a few thousand votes. She is a self-described democratic socialist, co-founder of the Transit Riders Union. No prior government management experience, no economic development background. The Washington Post editorial board wrote, before she even took office, that Seattle was about to run a real-time experiment in radical governance. 9 days after winning the election, Wilson walked outside a Starbucks and called on Seattleites to boycott the company. Not a struggling startup, not an out-of-state interloper. Starbucks, Seattle's most iconic company, the one that put the city on the map. She stood in front of striking baristas and said, loud and clear, I am not buying Starbucks, and you should not either. That was her first public act as mayor-elect. Not a ribbon cutting, not an economic development announcement, a boycott of the city's most iconic brand. And here's what happened next. Starbucks announced it is opening a major new corporate office in Nashville, Tennessee.
7: We are announcing Starbucks' $100 million capital investment and 2,000 jobs to Tennessee.
6: 2,000 jobs.
8: Someone told me rinsing produce only removes about 20%.
0: She's turning Seattle into a third world hellhole. It's where it's going to end up in a few years. There'll be nobody left here. It'll be Portland North. Watch. That's exactly what's going to happen.
1: The funny thing was that Bruce Harrell was like an awful mayor too, right? He was bad. But his was mainly the usual old school corruption and communist corruption and favoritism and cronyism. With her, it's just pure stupidity. She was a transient. She basically was the loudest complainer on the bus. That's really what she was elected to. She was elected to the loudest complainer on the bus. She was communist organizer.
0: Yeah, the governor of Oregon is out of. They're all out of the same general basket. Her name is Tina Kotek, governor of Oregon. Another awful one. I don't know how it happens. They all get into these jobs. Maybe nobody else wants them anymore. I don't know.
1: Well, you do know that the acronym AWFWA, right? Adult, white, affluent, white, female, liberal, woman.
0: You're
1: affluent,
0: close.
1: Affluent, white,
0: okay.
1: Female.
0: Yeah.
1: And I call it useless, liberal, right?
0: Mm-hmm.
1: And that's what they, liberal woman. That's what the term AWFWA. You look it up online, but they're horrible people. Narcissistic beyond belief. That Katie Wilson woman, if you just listen to her speak for a few minutes, that's why they don't have her out in front of the camera very much, because she's a figurehead. They only give her time to speak whenever they feed her information and what they want her to say. She's not running anything. Whoever's running this thing is pretty, it's a pretty dark organization. Because look, who was running Biden when the auto pen administration was going on for 4 years? Who's running Trump? Who's running Katie Wilson? They're not putting the brightest people in leadership positions anymore for a purpose. There's a reason why they're doing this. Think about this. Every leader of these big city leaders, president of the United States, governors of most states, they're not the brightest people in the world, and I'm believing they are being put there and planted in there on purpose because of that reason. Because really, you just have like a figurehead who does nothing all day, gets paid to be there. For Donald Trump, it's just something to feed his ego. That's what he's there for. But others are there for just get all the money and all the goodies that come along with the corruption that they're involved in. So they don't care. Like, Katie Wilson has no problems just sitting in that office and letting others run Seattle into the Puget Sound. They don't care. And she don't care. It's because, it fits her ideology and her belief system. So she don't care what's going to happen to Seattle. And I think Seattle just also voted, the city council voted to cut massive amounts of money from the police department.
0: Right.
1: Millions.
0: Yeah, yeah.
1: In
0: oh,
1: a city
0: yeah.
1: that's already overran by crime.
0: Overrun.
1: That makes sense.
0: Completely. Yeah, I know. Oh, it's crazy. It's all logic, pragmatism, gone. Just out the window. Gone.
1: Like, there was a neighborhood in Seattle that literally the neighborhood themselves bought these big block things, and they literally put it in the entering their neighborhood on a public street, blocked their own street from people getting access to their streets and stuff because there was racing and people breaking into people's houses and all this crime. And in the images, when I was watching this, it literally started reminding me of the movie Escape from New York. We are starting to get into that range in this country, by the way. It's getting very sketchy in a lot of areas of this country. And again, if you look at watch the movie Escape from New York, that's a very close depiction
0: mm-hmm.
1: of what this country is going into. Because part of the
0: down
1: plot
0: down
1: of from Escape from New York was there was a lot of third worlders flooding the country and invading the country.
0: Yeah, yeah. Now they're going there's a lot in movies. They're going to try to excuse her by saying she inherited a lot of terrible things from Bruce Harrell. She can't deal with them all as a rookie. She's got to have time to learn, blah, blah, blah. Here she is again talking about big corporations leaving Seattle. This is it. Those two words.
4: The ones that leave, like, bye.
0: Sometimes. Isn't that funny? Like, bye. What a sophisticated mind at work. Wow.
1: But what's even scarier is the people in the audience go, woo! Like,
0: that's always been the scariest part of these things.
1: Leaving.
0: When you hear the audience cheering idiocy, you better stay away if you're there. Get the hell out. Run.
1: I mean, the scary part is the movie Idiocracy was written about the Bush administration, right? As a lampoon of the Bush administration at the time. But little did the creators of the movie Idiocracy would couldn't figure out. I maybe did. Maybe they were fed this information. But if this was all done by accident, this movie, they couldn't have predicted a more accurate outcome than what we see right now. Think about it. In the movie Idiocracy that came out in 06, the president was a former WWF wrestler and was carrying around his championship belt around the White House. What do we have in there right now?
0: A WWF
1: Hall of Famer who literally, by the way, keeps a WWF championship belt somewhere in the White House office on a shelf.
0: Does he? Oh, my.
1: And his Hall of Fame ring.
0: Yeah,
1: and he has his Hall of Fame ring. But if you look, that movie Idiocracy is so close to what is going on today, more than it even was in 2006. I mean, the people are idiots. And that whole movie basically said, had you take a look at their population and the government, and all of them were just being ran by idiots. And if you look, Katie Wilson, I mean, how much lower can the United States population get by electing a woman who never had a job, who was basically the transit union rep? What does that mean? She's the loudest complainer on the bus. That's it. That was her job. She made $75,000 a year to be the loudest complainer on the bus. Because she rode the bus everywhere, or she rode her tricycle, whatever she rode. I mean, I say tricycle, because if you're 40 years old and you're still having mom and dad support you and your husband at 40, you should be riding a tricycle with a baby pacifier in your mouth and look stupid. But no, what did Seattle do? They make her mayor.
0: she's a self-avowed socialist. Don't even play with that word. Communist is the real word. Don't ever be tricked, duped, deceived. Socialist is a communist. Here's a little another. There's a wealth of commentaries about this airhead, but she's dangerous. She just lost. What did she lose? She lost Starbucks. That's a huge loss. Huge. All right, here, take a listen.
9: All of it, y'all. She's one of those socialistic types. You know, she comes into office saying, yeah, we're going to make everything socialistic. We're going to take from the rich people. We're going to give to the poor people. We're going to give people free housing. Lots of free stuff for people, and the rich people are going to pay for it. Yeah.
0: Sound like Obama, just a little, friends? That's what socialists do. Communists always promise the moon to everyone. No charge. Don't worry. Nobody left behind. It's all lies. It's just lies. It doesn't apply to the real world.
1: So if you go to like a chain of command, right, you have the useful idiot, then you have the socialist, which is a glorified useful idiot, a communist. Socialists are really what they are, a glorified communist, a useful idiot. That's what
0: right.
1: They are.
0: Well,
1: they're glorified communist useless. And what then? Move up the chain. What are communists then? Well, communists are Zionist useful idiots. Because at the top of the food chain is Zionism. Because that's what created communism. That's what created socialism and every other ism that made human life misery on this planet. Anything ism that makes humans miserable or get killed or murdered automatically, always, always, always links to Zionism. Always. And I will debate anybody on that fact, by the way.
0: Because
1: I have a lot of facts that back my point up much more than trying to claim that Zionists run nothing on this planet. There's still people out there claiming that it's the Arabs doing everything. It's the Saudis.
10: Yeah,
1: well, in a way, yes, you're true. It is the Saudis, but Saudis, I believe, are crypto-Jews. So if they're claiming that, well, there you go. But it all leads back to Zionism again anyway. So if you're claiming the House of Saud is the one running the show on the planet,
0: they answer
1: to Zionism. So there you go.
0: They do.
1: You just proved my point.
0: They do. Yes, exactly. Here's another little clip. I'm trying to track some of these while we're talking. Seattle is crumbling. This is the view of many people. This is just three, 4 days ago. This is the mayor, again. Every time she opens her mouth, people are just appalled. And they voted for her.
8: The mayor answer.
10: Yeah, so I mean, I think we've been talking about some concrete actions, also recognizing that these are challenging issues. So I don't believe that I have called for defunding the police when I've been sitting up here. So I've said that we are working very closely with our police department on how to improve, especially our on-the-ground visible presence in downtown and other neighborhoods around the city. And we're also working really hard on how to improve coordination between our police department and the care department and other service providers that provide kind of alternative response for crisis situations. So
0: see, alternative response for crisis situations. No police officers are going to send who? Social workers. This is communism. This is what they do.
1: Well, think about this, Jeff. Think of you're a 20-year B cop, and you have this foolish woman child who's never had a job in her life, and it was just the loudest complainer on the bus, telling you what proper policing should look like. Imagine if you're in that police department in Seattle right now, listening to that dumpster fire with high heels. Who would listen to that? Who votes for that thing? And these are the issues people need to start analyzing and figuring out. What kind of a insane person would vote for something like that in Seattle?
0: Mm-hmm. Right.
1: And you don't,
0: that's
1: you
0: true.
1: Don't,
0: it, what kind of a person would vote for that in any city? You're right. And if I've said so many times, she won by a fraction of a percent, a few thousand votes. America is split down the middle. And in Seattle, it's split down the middle, but it's all apparently on the left side of the political paradigm. They're all socialists. So which socialists are you talking about? The conservative socialists or the communist liberal socialists? It doesn't matter. It's gone. The country is gone. Protect yourselves. Get ready. Don't play games. It's bad.
1: No, you can't have this type of insane people in charge of a $9 billion budget. She could not even be elected to a town the size of, say, Nipton, California, that has 24 people living there.
0: No.
1: She isn't even qualified to run Nipton, but she's running Seattle? And obviously she's not. That's the biggest smack in the face to everybody and the most open secret of all. She's not running anything. She was put in that position and stalled in that position, just like Timu Kamala Harris in L.A., just like the idiot up in San Francisco, up in Oakland. I mean, name your city in California. It's all communist now. And communists, what they always do is put the most stupidest, easily fooled and manipulated people into these positions. And they're figurehead positions. They don't run anything. They don't do anything. They just show their face once in a million, say a few dumb words, and then they disappear back into the woodwork.
0: And then they're all vying for the Karen Bass Award. Think of these people. These incredible airheads running big cities, entire states in the West Coast area of the country. It's all in the West. And remember, when you have a Bruce Harrell running against a Katie Wilson, it's basically you're voting from on the same side of the ledger, same people. So what does that tell you about the majority of the populace? They're politically to the left of center and gone. Gone. Not coming back. It's over.
1: A little bit of analysis on a Karen Bass. If you want to do it kind of like a you know, what would be a layman version or just a citizen psychological evaluation of Karen Bass. She's stupid, but she's a scary type of stupid. Why? I'll explain why she's a scary type of stupid. Because she believes in her own mind that she's very intelligent. She also believes narcissistically that when she talks, everybody must soak in her greatness, right? She honestly believes that. That's the type of person
0: exactly
1: she is.
0: Exactly right.
1: And that's the most scariest type of person.
0: Yeah.
1: Scary, a combination of stupidity, ignorance and arrogance and narcissism. And you mix that in, and there's a lot of communist Democrats that are like that. And a lot of Republicans, too, to be fair. I mean, look, Republican Party at this point.
0: Nobody to write home about the Republican Party. I agree.
1: No, the Trotskyites. The neocons of the Republican Party who are still there today are Trotskyites. Leon Trotsky, communist, Russian, Zionist. And who was the biggest follower of Leon Trotsky? Irvin Kristol. Who's Irvin Kristol? That, you know, that dope, Bill Kristol, that idiot you see on TV who just wants to kill everybody who isn't Jewish? That guy. Okay? He was a Trotskyite. And he claimed to be a right-wing conservative Republican. That Bill Kristol, the same Bill Kristol that was directing Bush to just murder more people in every country that he could possibly get bombs in. That guy. And that's the type of guy who's in the Republican Party. So believe me, I have no. Look, when I see a Republican, I just laugh in their face, to be honest with you. They're idiots. Not to insult personal people who are Republican, but the people who in the leadership of the Republican Party and these diehard Republican sycophants
0: the
1: who believe
0: the
1: Republicans do no wrong.
0: Is effectively dead in this country. It's a joke. It's a bad joke. Let's leave tonight's program with Karen Bass and Words of Wisdom. Now listen to how she describes old L.A. This is a good one. I think we can get this in here.
11: The L.A. that I grew up in, first of all, was a lot cleaner. Mm-hmm. There were not people sleeping on our streets. The city was actually affordable. You could rent an apartment, work part-time, and go to school. So it was a lot different. And I am so hopeful, though, because our city has grown to be such an international city, and I love that. Everybody in the world lives here, and our city is much more diverse than it was before. Many more people. But unfortunately, the city isn't affordable now, and we do have people sleeping on our streets, which is exactly why I ran for mayor, because I know how our city can be, and we're going to get there again. By the way,
0: when you think good luck, Mayor Bass. You ain't going to bring LA back to anything.
1: Yep. To end the program with words of moronicy from Timu Kamala Harris.
0: There you go. Good job. Thank you, Gary, for the report. Keep safe down there. Don't breathe the air. Don't breathe the air. Just go down there and visit. Do your work. Don't breathe. Hold your breath, and you'll be fine.
1: I appreciate it, Jeff. You have a good evening.
0: Okay, thanks. Good night. Gary Holland in L.A., and that's our program for tonight. Back with you tomorrow night in 21 hours. Let's see what lunacy we can dig up between now and then. Be right back with you.
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0: Solomon became a best-selling medical and researcher back in 2001. He worked well, and he actually, what a lot of people don't know is that Michael Palmer has a son who has a mild form of autism, although I think he's recovered now. But he became very interested in the vaccine issue. I met Dr. Palmer when I was giving speeches to groups of parents with autistic children back in the 1990s. And his son had just been diagnosed. So it's a really great, fast-paced book. And is still out there for people to get.
1: It's called Fatal by Michael Palmer.
0: Right.
1: All right, fine. Well, now, Sydney, what's happening? They're certainly starting in very early this year to try to get everybody to take their influenza shots. Apparently, they're being offered, at Walmart, other places. In fact, you can buy a card for a friend, and you can pay so they can get a free vaccine shot if you really care for your friends. You're going to be sure they get their flu shots. But what really is interesting, the majority of people are not getting flu shots, are they?
0: No. In fact, about 60-70% of Americans don't get the flu shot, and 60% of healthcare workers don't get the flu shot.
1: Why wouldn't healthcare workers? I mean, they're supposed to believe that this is so beneficial. Why is it that healthcare workers don't want to get the flu shot?
0: Well, they know it doesn't work most of the time, and they know it's associated with unexpected side effects like convulsions and paralysis. And now there are a lot of physician groups who are trying to force the healthcare workers to get flu shot every year or be fired.
1: What can the people in the hospitals do when they say, well, you take it, you're going to be fired?
0: Not much, unfortunately, that when a condition of employment is that you have to get a flu shot, an institution like a hospital or a healthcare facility can fire a healthcare worker. I do think that these firings, however, are going to get into the courts.
1: Hold that thought. We'll be right back. Well, this is Dr. Stan here at Radio Liberty. Our guest this afternoon is Barbara Lowe Fisher of the Vaccine Information Center. The Vaccine Information Center, you need to go to their website and get the information on vaccines, because vaccines is certainly are not safe, and in many instances they're not effective. And certainly a beautiful example of that is the influenza vaccine. If you look at the studies done by Dr. Thomas Jefferson, the meta-analysis, why there's so little benefit. In fact, is there any real significant benefit from the influenza vaccine to the general population?
0: Well, certainly the studies you spoke of that were done, they were actual reviews of the medical literature that was done through the Cochrane Collaboration. To look at the evidence in the medical literature, the studies that have been published in the medical literature on influenza and influenza vaccines, that analysis, thorough analysis, showed that most of these studies have very poor methodology. They were not conducted with proper methodology and have not demonstrated that influenza vaccine is effective in either adults, the elderly, or children. And there is very little evidence to prove safety. So, you know, the scientific literature has not demonstrated that influenza vaccine is effective or safe.
1: But many times, or at least sometimes, children will actually have convulsions after that. They'll get very ill, or they'll run a temperature, or they'll have a high-pitched cry. Isn't this the case?
0: Well, actually, in Australia, where they used the H1N1 vaccine in the trivalent seasonal influenza vaccine, the same vaccine that we're getting here in this country this year, that H1N1 swine flu vaccine component that was in there, they had a lot of convulsions in children. And in fact, Australia, during their flu season that just ended, they banned the flu shot for the children under 5 because of so many convulsion reports.
1: Well, but why don't we hear about that here in America? You know, if they banned it for children under 5 in Australia, don't you think the American people should have the right to know that?
0: Well, I do, and in fact, the National Vaccine Information Center, my organization, we put out a press release earlier this year when those reports of convulsions started to come out, and we called for an investigation by our government into these the reports that this H1N1 swine flu vaccine has been associated, even in our country.
1: Hold that thought. We'll be back in a moment here. Well, this is Dr. Stan, and Barbara was just saying that in Australia, why, of course, when they combine the regular flu vaccine with the H1N1 during the influenza season that just ended. Remember, they have their influenza season during their winter, and that's our summer. But, of course, apparently they had so many complications from the trivalent vaccine that included not only regular flu but H1N1, that they actually stopped using it in children below 5 because so many of them had convulsions. And Barbara Lo Fisher's Vaccine Information Center had called for an investigation. Well, was there an investigation? Was this information totally blacked out here in the United States?
0: We really haven't seen anything in the media here in the United States about the fact that the seasonal influenza vaccine this year that contains that H1N1 swine flu component has been associated with not just convulsions, but in this also, the H1N1 vaccine from last year has been associated with Guillain-Barré syndrome, Bell's palsy, and a blood disorder called idiopathic thrombocytopenic purpura. And that fact was brought out in a special committee here in this country that looked into the H1N1

0: blood cannot coagulate, and you can bleed out, basically. This is very serious. And they're not taking it seriously. There is no information being given to the public, and I think that the public has got to wake up and start to look into this themselves.
1: But because the public, if you have one of these serious complications, you can't sue the vaccine manufacturers, can you?
0: No, you can't. You have to go through something called the Vaccine Injury Compensation Program that is a federal compensation system set up under a 1986 law passed by Congress, the National Childhood Vaccine Injury Act. And only by going through that will you be able to get compensation. Now, if you're turned down for compensation or offered too little, theoretically you can go to court. The problem is that most federal courts have denied the right of people to sue. And in fact, there is a court case before the U.S. Supreme Court that has to do with whether or not people can sue manufacturers for what we call design defect. That is, we're alleging that they could have made a safer vaccine, but they didn't. The Supreme Court, right now, there was an article in Forbes magazine just this week that basically says that the court is probably going to side with the manufacturers and against the people who have had vaccine injuries and the parents of vaccine-injured children, and protect the companies from total liability, which was never something that Congress intended when they passed that law in 86. The law in 86 was not supposed to protect the manufacturers. If you could prove criminal fraud or gross negligence, which would include design defect, that is, they could have made a safer product. But the U.S. Supreme Court, which has increasingly been protecting industry, all industries, is rumored to be going to side with industry this time around as well.
1: Well, let's hope they'll look after the women and the children and who have no protection. Now, let's talk a little bit about the complications that came from the H1N1 vaccine last year. You know, basically, I never saw such a propaganda campaign as they waged last year to get everybody to take this vaccine, which they told us was safe and effective. They did not mention it contained mercury, and you would have to ask very specifically to get the vaccine that didn't have the mercury in it. So my understanding, certainly I've read the brochures put out by the various drug companies that manufacture that H1N1 vaccine, and all of them said that there are no studies to show this is safe in pregnancy. It should be used only under dire circumstances or some wording of that sort. And that sort of left it up to the CDC that told every pregnant woman to get this shot. And not only the H1 shot, N1N1, but the regular flu vaccine shot as well. And then children, at 6 months of age, were to get the both shots, regular flu and H1N1, at 6 months of age, and like, 12 weeks later, something like that. Mm-hmm. They were getting more mercury than unbelievable amounts of mercury. But happened? What happened to the pregnant women? What happened to children? Do we have any idea?
0: Well, we have had increased reports of miscarriages in women who received the H1N1 vaccine last year. These reports have come into the Vaccine Adverse Event Reporting System, but of course the government is denying that there's any causal relationship between those miscarriages and the vaccine that the women got. I mean, I think if you take a look at the medical literature on vaccination during pregnancy, there is a shocking lack of evidence that vaccinating pregnant women with influenza vaccine or any other vaccine is safe. It's just not there. And yet there's an aggressive push that started in the last 2 years to vaccinate pregnant women for influenza. And what a lot of people don't know is that 80% of all flu-like illness that occurs during the flu season is not caused by type A or type B influenza viruses, but is caused by other viruses and bacteria, of course, that are not in the vaccine. And that influenza very rarely kills healthy people under the age of 65. Very few complications occur in those who are healthy under 65, and natural immunity protects people who get influenza from future influenza strains that circulate. If you have experience with, for example, the H1N1 strain that circulated last year, if you got the flu, then you are protected for years from that H1N1 strain if it recirculates. So part of herd immunity, which means protection within a population, occurs when people get influenza and have experience with it. This idea of a cradle-to-the-grave approach with influenza vaccine, where they're vaccinating all six-month-old babies and children every year, people every year throughout life, is going to penalize our population because we are going to be creating essentially a virgin population that has no experience, no natural experience with influenza, with type A or type B influenza. Vaccines only create a temporary artificial immunity. They don't give you the kind of immunity you get when you get the natural influenza, which is a cell-mediated and a humoral immunity. Vaccines only give you humoral or blood, the antibodies that are in your blood. It bypasses the innate immunity, the arm of the immune system that gives you cell-mediated immunity. So vaccines always only give you partial immunity at best. And sometimes, like with influenza vaccine, they don't give you any immunity at all often.
1: And, of course, basically, they took the mercury out of the childhood vaccines because they said it might be damaging. But they left the mercury in the vaccines that are given to children. And unless you specifically request a influenza vaccine that doesn't have it, why, you're going to give that child mercury, and you're going to give it several shots. You're going to give it a great deal more mercury. Do you think that the fact that a lot of our children, starting at 6 months of age, got four shots containing mercury within a period of about 3 months, do you think that might possibly have done permanent damage to some children?
0: Well, you know, I think that it's very interesting that, in 1999, the Environmental Protection Agency and the Food and Drug Administration directed the companies to take mercury out of childhood vaccines. They did that because the cumulative and bolus exposure to mercury in vaccines exceeded the Environmental Protection Agency's one-day exposure or cumulative exposures in a year. You're right. They took the mercury out of the DTaP vaccine, the HIV vaccine, as well as hepatitis B vaccine, but they have left it in influenza vaccine. And you are right that the influenza vaccine policy calls for the children who have never received an influenza shot before to get two shots that within months of each other. And in 2009, because there were two different vaccines, the seasonal influenza vaccine and the H1N1 vaccine, they got four exposures within a very short period of time. Whether or not there's a great controversy about mercury, of course, and whether or not it's associated with development of autism. I believe that vaccination, whether you have the shot, the mercury in there or not, depending upon your personal family history, your genetics, you can have a reaction to a shot whether it has mercury in it or not. But clearly, mercury is a neurotoxin. The EPA and FDA has said it shouldn't be in childhood vaccines. Why they're giving a pass on influenza vaccine, I think you can only explain it that the companies want to continue to use this inexpensive preservative, thimerosal, which was never studied in the first place back in the 1930s when they were wanted to put it into vaccines. It was never studied. And so they have grandfathered it in, and they don't want to let go of it. It's used all around the world as a preservative in vaccines.
1: And I think what's so interesting is that this is what used to be in methylated mercurochrome, and they outlawed it because it was too toxic to place on the skin. But it's all right to inject into a six-month-old child or to give to a pregnant woman so it'll go through the placenta and get into a child's mind. And then we wonder why so many children have these problems. But Barbara, do we see the allergies and the autism and the developmental abnormalities in the Amish or the Mennonite children who don't take the vaccines?
0: Well, what I have seen, the data I've seen is that the Amish and Mennonite children who get vaccinated, they're the ones that have the autism. The ones who don't get vaccinated don't.
1: And the majority of them don't get vaccinated. They don't have the problems. We have to ask ourselves, why does the CDC look at that and say, well, we need a study, but we're just not going to do it? Or it would be immoral to have a program where some children got a mercury vaccines and others didn't. We'll be right back. Well, Barbara, you go right ahead. Now, your organization actually did a study, didn't you? At least some sort of a study between children who were vaccinated and children who weren't vaccinated, perhaps coming from families that were associated with your organization. What was that study all about?
0: That was a study that we did in cooperation with the University of Illinois in Chicago. And what we did was, these were researchers who were interested in health outcomes after vaccination versus health outcomes when there was no vaccination or less vaccination, and the association with asthma, eczema, and hay fever. And so we worked

0: looked at the data, what they found was that many more children who had been partially or fully vaccinated had eczema, hay fever, and asthma. And I'm telling you, they worked so hard to try to not find an association in their analyses, but they couldn't. It was so profound. And so they did report that in the Journal of Allergy and Immunology. I believe that was published in 2005 or 6. I can't remember the exact date.
1: Well, we certainly have never heard about that on CBS, ABC, or NBC, that's for sure.
0: No, that's true. That study was published and nobody said a word.
1: And, of course, the thing is that we have a lot of problems with our children as far as their health is concerned. Certainly asthma is disabling so many children, and certainly the allergies are disabling so many children. And the fact that you don't see it, or rarely see it in the children that are not vaccinated, somebody I would think would be smart enough to say maybe there's a causal relationship here.
0: Well, you would think that they would want to find out whether vaccination was playing a role in these incredible increases that we have seen in the last quarter century, as we've tripled the numbers of vaccines that we're giving children from the day of birth through age 18. I mean, when my children were being vaccinated, it was seven vaccines, 23 doses of seven vaccines. That was polio, MMR, measles, mumps, and rubella, and DPT, diphtheria, pertussis, and tetanus. Now there are 16 vaccines, and it's up to 69 doses of 16 vaccines from day of birth to age 18. That's more vaccination than we have ever subjected our children to, with really no information about what that does to immune function and brain function. But we're starting to see this epidemic developing out of control of so many children who know they don't get chickenpox anymore, or measles, or mumps, or rubella anymore. But what do they have? They have chronic disease and disability that lasts them a lifetime. As you point out, asthma, we've got ADHD, attention deficit hyperactivity disorder. We've got learning disabilities. One in six child is now diagnosed learning disabled.
1: Hold that thought. We'll be back in just a moment. Well, this is Dr. Stan, and Barbara Lowe Fisher is saying, you know, we have an amazing situation in America. We have children that they just don't get the chicken pops and the mumps and the measles. And isn't that wonderful? But what do they get? Well, they have allergies, and they have asthmas, and they have learning disabilities, and a marked increase in attention deficit disorder and attention deficit hyperactivity disorder, and we did not see these things before this massive vaccine program, nor do we see these things in any degree in the children within the Amish Mennonite community who don't get the vaccines. If they're not vaccinated, and most of the children are not, because they don't believe in these programs, and they think it's healthy for children to get these diseases, and their children seem to be a lot healthier. One of the things that really bothers me, Barbara, is we see so many children today, when they graduate from high school, their whole attitude is different. Their mental process is different. They certainly tested competitively with children from Lithuania and Latvia. Our kids can't compete. They say, well, maybe it's the education system, give them more money. But do you think there could be any possibility that the repeated vaccination and the inflammation of the brain every time you give a vaccine, you know, could play a part in the changing of the mental attitude?
0: Oh, I don't think there's any question about it. You know, the immune system is developed. It's one of the first systems to develop, along with the gastrointestinal system. We're seeing a lot more children now who have intestinal bowel disorders, Crohn's disease. We're seeing a huge increase in gluten and casein allergies, that is allergy to milk, allergy to wheat. We're seeing kids who are fatally allergic to peanuts. We're seeing all of these immune system disorders that are also coming along with brain system disorders. And there is, of course, in the human body, as you know, being a doctor, the systems are interrelated. It's not, you know, even though you have doctors who have different specialties, you know, the gastroenterologist that looks at your gut, the neurologist that looks at your brain, the point is that these are not

0: separate systems. They work together. And there's no question that you're seeing kids who are chronically ill that have different parts of their body affected, not just their brain, but also their intestinal system, their immune system. And so, what do vaccines do? They atypically manipulate the immune system that then can affect the gastrointestinal and the brain. And so, you know, the constellation of symptoms that we often see kids develop after they have a vaccine reaction is, convulsions, developmental delays, inability for the brain to process in the same way it did before, onset of learning disabilities, ADHD, hyperactivity, and we see bowel disorders where the kids have new allergies to foods and medicines and environmental, like pollen. And so you see this kid who is across the board not able to think the way they did before, not able to eat the way they did before, not able to sleep the way they did before, and are unable to often become emotionally labile. They are not able to handle frustration or anger. And so what are you seeing? You're seeing a lot more kids acting out as teenagers and young adults. There's a hair trigger temper. There's an inability to properly process information, incoming information. These kids, a lot of them, are very, very frustrated because they're physically not well. And it's so sad. I mean, I watched it with my own son, who had a severe reaction at age of 2.5 in 1980 to his fourth DPT shot. This was my most precocious baby, a baby that started saying words at 7 months and was speaking in full sentences by the age of 2. And I watched him deteriorate before my eyes. I watched him have a severe reaction to DPT within hours of that shot, a convulsion, a collapse shock, and a brain inflammation. I didn't know what I was witnessing. And I watched him deteriorate after that and become a totally different child, physically, mentally, and emotionally. And there was nothing I could do. And he ended up being in a self-contained classroom for the learning disabled throughout his public school system. He was Bright LD.
1: And, of course, today it's estimated about 1 in 66 boys. Between 1 in 90 and 100 American children is autistic, and we didn't see it before this massive program of vaccination. And, of course, this is very, very profitable for the vaccine companies, and they don't have anything to worry about. They're protected by Congress. Congress wanted to give them special protection. In fact, in the Homeland Security Act, they tried to put in there a special clause there, when they were putting the Patriot Act through, so that Eli Lilly could never be sued for the thimerosal that they had developed. And of course, fortunately, there was such an outcry that they were not able to get it through. Why were they so concerned about the possibility of lawsuits? Is there some real reason?
0: Well,

0: Well, this is Dr. Stan. I, of course, I guess is Barbara Lowe Fisher, and suddenly these things are really, I know that you've been on the front lines of this battle for a long time. But the rewarding thing is, I think more and more parents are just saying no, and they're saying, we're not going to have it. The doctors insist. Sometimes doctors even threaten to, well, I won't take care of you, won't have your vaccination. What do parents do when the doctor demands that they vaccinate their child, when the parent has real serious concerns about the safety of the vaccines?
1: Well, I really feel that we're entering a very difficult time. You know, when you can have medical organizations and hospitals firing healthcare workers for not getting an annual flu shot, and when you can have parents, families being thrown out of medical practices when they ask questions about vaccines and say they want to selectively vaccinate or not vaccinate at all, when you can see people who are being dropped from HMOs, denied health insurance because they haven't received all the vaccines that the government says they should get, I think that we're facing a time when societal sanctions, that is, you will be punished economically and in other ways for not getting vaccinated. I think that time is upon us. And I think that people are going to have to wake up and get real serious about standing up for their rights. The National Vaccine Information Center is going to be launching what we call the State Advocacy Portal through mbic.org. It is going to give people the tools to stand up in their state and go to their legislators and try to make sure that there are informed consent protections in vaccine laws and policies. If we don't get this done now, I believe that we are going to be in big trouble when we try to make vaccine choices in the future. I think that people will be seeing that there's 145 vaccines.
0: Hold that thought. We're going to be back in just a moment here. Well, this is Dr. Stan, and certainly Barbara's talking about the fact that they're talking about 145 vaccines. They're going to have so many vaccines, you're going to have to be, going to the doctor every day that I got all 145 from all one day. And what do you think that'll do to your health? Well, Barbara, before we go on, I want you to tell our listeners how they can get to the Vaccine Information Center website.
1: Our website is www.nvic.org. NVIC.org for the National Vaccine Information Center. And there's we're one of the largest websites in the world that provides vaccine information. We're the oldest consumer-operated website on the Internet that talks about vaccines. And we have a lot of information that we're updating and features that we're adding to NVIC.org. And one of them is the State Advocacy Portal that has been designed by Dawn Richardson, who is the co-founder of PROVE down in Texas. She got conscientious belief exemption for the state of Texas in 2004 after 7 years of work. We helped her with that effort, and she has designed this online program that's going to help people get educated and have the tools to go to their legislatures and try to hold back what is coming, which I believe is a tremendous amount of oppression that's being led by doctors and scientists in positions of authority in America.
0: And I think that what Barbara is basically saying is that there has to be legislation on a state-by-state basis,
1: yes,
0: to protect the people, so that there has to be informed consent. The doctor has to tell the individual, the parent, that there are potential complications, that the statistics do show a much higher rate of autism and allergy and asthma in the children that get the vaccine. The parents have the right to know. If they want to be vaccinated, that's right. But to force them to do it, and certainly for people to be forced by government and government agencies or their employers to be vaccinated when they don't want to, is totally contrary to everything that America stands for. And so tell our listeners, they're putting together this program. When will it be available on your website, when they can go to your website?
1: It's going to be available the first week in November. And we're actually launching it through, we're holding a Vaccine Awareness Week in conjunction with Dr. Joseph Mercola, Mercola.com, which is the number five website, most visited website in the world on health. And we're going to be launching it then, and it will be an operation for people to come in and start to get organized in their states. Vaccine laws are state laws. They're not federal. The federal government makes

0: elected to represent us in the state legislatures, in our state capital, and convince them that we do not want to be bullied. We do not want to be shoved into a corner and ordered to get vaccines that we do not believe are safe or effective for our children. And if we can do this, if enough people will do it, we can hold back this tide. But it's beyond the 11th hour. You and I have been doing these interviews for many years.
1: Yes, we have.
0: And I've been saying 11th hour. I'm saying it's midnight. We have no time left.
1: And they've done so much damage, and so the lives of so many children have been destroyed. All the time they say they're safe and effective. Well, they are effective. They've done away with many of the childhood diseases. But at what cost?
0: At what cost is exactly right.
1: Well, my telephone number, if you're out there in the listening audience, you have a question for Barbara, who certainly knows far more about this than anybody else I know. Our telephone number is 1-888-24-LIBERTY. 1-888-24-LIBERTY or 464-8295. And this is why it's so important that you get responsible people into your state legislature. This is why you need to be involved in the upcoming election and try to get people who will certainly not go along with the establishment and not go along with organized medicine. There are doctors out there. In fact, an awful lot of doctors, you know, will not take the flu shots because they know they're not safe and effective. But of course, they're trapped in a system where they're really forced to offer these shots. If they don't, why they could, they're not practicing, everybody else is. Organized medicine and organized dentistry have been really taken over, certainly organized medicine. I know I was a leader in the California Medical Association for many years. I led the delegation from my own county to the House of Delegates of the California Medical Association. And the leaders there have an entirely different agenda, the leaders of organized medicine, than the certainly of the average physician. Well, let's go to Sean, who's calling from Moss Landing. Hi, Sean. How are you doing?
2: Hey, I'm doing great. Great to talk to you, Stan.
1: Do you have a question for our guest?
2: Yeah, I had a question. I just want to know, is there any vaccines that that your guest does recommend? I have some children, and we've yet to vaccinate, and we're very leery about putting stuff into their body.

cannot say that any vaccine is safe for you, because for you, you could be one that has a reaction depending upon your personal or medical family or personal medical history, depending upon your genetics, depending upon your environment, depending upon the health at the time of vaccination. I'll give you a good example. Tetanus vaccine has been around for many, many years. For most people, that vaccine does not produce a side effect. There are families, however, who have a genetic predisposition to tetanus vaccine reactions. And if you are one of those people, you can have a catastrophic, fatal reaction to tetanus vaccine.

0: feasible for the company. So it became eventually a universally recommended vaccine, even though chickenpox for most children is not a disease that has complications or fatalities. In fact, prior to the chickenpox vaccine being brought out in 1995, 50 children in the whole country died from chickenpox, and they were primarily those who were immune compromised. So you can't say to somebody, oh, this vaccine is safe, because it may not be safe for you.
1: Well, thanks. That pretty much answers.
2: Okay, and one of the really incredible things is the fact that they have this Gardasil vaccine they're trying to give to girls, you know. What age are they starting, at 11 or so?
0: Yes, the vaccine is a vaccine produced by Merck, Gardasil is, and it was brought out in 2006, and the company had only studied the vaccine in 1,200 girls under the age of 16, but the CDC recommended it for all 11 and 12-year-old girls in the country.
2: How many girls have died from this Gardasil or died immediately after getting the vaccine?
0: You know, I haven't looked at the latest statistics. I know it was up to around 60 reports to the Vaccine Adverse Event Reporting System of deaths. This is vaccine, I think more than 18,000 serious adverse events have been reported. So it's not a vaccine that has been studied enough pre-licensure in young girls under the age of 16. And, you know, within a month of that vaccine being licensed, Merck tried to introduce legislation in about 20 states simultaneously to make it mandatory for all 11 and 12-year-old girls. Now, we were able to beat that back. Gardasil is actually the first new vaccine that they tried to mandate that the people said no. It was the state legislators said no, we're not going to mandate it. There are only two states right now, to my knowledge, who have on the books HPV vaccine laws, Washington, D.C., and the state of Virginia, and in both of those states, you can opt out without any penalty. So, you know, they just failed. They failed in that attempt.
2: But the thing is that we don't know what's going to happen to these girls down the line. Are there any studies that show any relationship at all with miscarriage or difficulty getting pregnant? Are there any large studies to show that it's safe?
0: No.
2: How can
0: no
2: they
0: studies.
2: Give it if they don't have studies to show it's safe?
0: I don't. Well, because they can. They have a tremendous amount of authority. The American Academy of Pediatrics, the Centers for Disease Control. And the commentary I wrote this week, and I would urge everybody to sign up for NVIC's free vaccine e-newsletter. If you go on to www.nvic.org, you can sign up for it. And I put out a commentary yesterday about the forced vaccination of

0: fine. How are you? Okay, I have a question about the tetanus vaccine. I heard what you said just a few minutes ago. I cut myself at work about a year ago, went into the hospital, and just based on... things I'd heard you and other people say, but my question is, one, does it contain, the mercury compound, and two, how do you tell if it's safe? You say that for some people it's a genetic problem.
1: Well, yes, it's quite well known if you look in the medical literature that tetanus vaccine reactions do run in families. What a lot of people don't know is that tetanus it requires for you to have a bad case of tetanus. It requires a puncture wound where there is not bleeding, where there is a lack of oxygen that gets in that wound. So it's mostly a puncture wound that closes up and doesn't bleed profusely. If you have a cut and you're bleeding profusely, it usually you don't get tetanus. And you also have to have it be subject to the, you know, it's usually like in the soil. Like if you're on a farm and there's a lot of farm animals and you're running in the fields barefoot and there's rusty equipment around, I mean, you're not likely to get tetanus when you're in a penthouse in New York City. So again, your risk of exposure to a disease is what really would make you think about getting that vaccine.
0: But does it contain thimerosal?
1: The DT shot, the diphtheria tetanus shot, does contain thimerosal. The tetanus vaccine alone is I don't even know if it's available anymore. But I know that the the new DTAP vaccine does not contain thimerosal, but diphtheria tetanus vaccine does contain thimerosal.
2: And I'll tell you what, Mark, that most of the people have no idea what they're getting. That's Ken from calling from San Jose. But most of the doctors do not even know that it contains thimerosal. Thanks for calling. Let's go to Mark calling from Redwood City. Hi, Mark. How are we doing? Oh, we lost Mike. Mark, are you there?
3: Yeah. Hi, Doctor. Yeah.
2: Go right ahead.
3: Yeah, first of all, I want to tell all the listeners to order a Radio Liberty bumper sticker. That helps a lot. And also, I go around making announcements when I see these get your flu shots. I say, you know, excuse me, everybody, I have an announcement to make. You should go to radioliberty.com. There's this doctor named Stan Monteith, who's a surgeon, that's got information that you should not get the flu shot. And I had this one pharmaceutical lady in San Francisco a week or two ago say that, yeah, it's got mercury, but that's a preservative. Now, how would you answer that question?
2: All right, how would you answer it when somebody says, but, you know, the reason that they have the mercury in there is as a preservative for the vaccine?
1: The answer is they're able to produce preservative-free vaccine. They produce a very small quantity of preservative-free vaccine in single-dose vials. They don't want to move away from the multi-dose vials that has the primarisol in it because it's cheaper. They make more money off the multi-dose vials. That's why you don't see enough of the supply of the mercury-free. They can do it. They just don't want to.

0: due to some people within our public health service. Do you have any comment on that
1: at
0: all,
1: Barbara? Well, I certainly do, because there is a long history of experimentation on captive people with regard to vaccines. They tested hepatitis B vaccine on mentally retarded children in Willowbrook about 3 or 4 decades ago. There is certainly history, a terrible history, of course, during the Holocaust of the vaccine experiments on captive people in the concentration camps. Scientists and physicians, unfortunately, in positions of power in history, don't have a real good track record on respecting the informed consent ethic. And something I talked about in my commentary that I put out yesterday, I talked about the Nuremberg Code and about what happened when a woman was sterilized in Virginia. With the justification was the Supreme Court decision that gave permission to states to force vaccination. They used that principle in that case to justify sterilizing a mentally retarded woman. I mean, we need to wake up here and realize what forced vaccination, the utilitarian ethic that the forced vaccination policy is really based on.
0: Thanks very much for your call, and we'll be back here in just a moment to wrap up today's program. Ladies and gentlemen, you've got to get the information, because who's going to look after your child if they're autistic, or your grandchild? Well, Barbara, we have 3 minutes to wrap up the program.
1: Well, my message is always when we talk, Stan, is that we have to become informed healthcare consumers. Increasingly, as the government develops electronic databases that are going to be hooked up and are going to be able to track the medical decisions that we make, the healthcare decisions that we make, we need to have the power to have laws protect us against the abuse of government officials and of physicians and scientists who want to profit, frankly, and want to have the power to tell us what to do without our informed consent. I mean, that's as basic as it gets. Are we in the future in this country going to have the right to make voluntary decisions about the kind of health care that we want, the kind of pharmaceutical products that we want to use for ourselves, that we want to use for ourselves and our children, or are we going to be forced and publicized by positions of authority to do things that we don't want to do? Human rights issue. This is a basic civil rights human rights issue. It's a civil right we stand up now, and we are going to be stand up now, we are going to be in chains for at least a century.
0: John, we do you have a quick question for our guest?
1: Thanks so much.
0: Bye-bye. Thanks so much. Well, this is Dr. Stan. You may want to get a copy of this program. We do have some fortunes on the nation with Barbara Fisher. You can hear my interviews with Barbara Fisher. And her treatise and everyone's excellent DVDs. We have Dr. David Davis with Dr. David Davis. It's called Mercury Autism and Global Vaccine. It's called Mercury Autism and Global Vaccine. When you get this, you get a free CD-ROM. When you get this, you get a free CD-ROM. Government documents and scientific documents. Government documents and scientific documents. They know the harm they're doing. Nobody can control. That's the reason why we're vaccinating all these little black and brown children. They know that they can alter the genetic structure with the mercury, and so that the children and the grandchildren and the great-grandchildren will have less and less children. It's about population control. Mercury autism and the global vaccine.

0: 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We have Neil Miller's little book, Vaccines, Are They Safe and Effective? 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And then, of course, this is one of the greatest human tragedies of all time. And remember, you do not see these diseases. The attention deficit disorders, the ADHD, the autism, you very seldom, you almost never see them in the Amish and Mennonite children who are not vaccinated. Why? Well, they know what's going on. We have my interviews with Dr. Geyer. They got into the CDC data storage, and they found out the difference between children who were vaccinated with and without mercury vaccines, 27-fold, 27 more times of mental problems. What did the CDC do? They destroyed the database. They cannot let people know. We carry Operation Simpson, the Simpson-Wood Report. Simpson-Wood Report. And what's it all about? Why is this secret, top-secret government report going into the background of the fact that they knew that they were damaging the children? And how are they going to keep the public from finding out? We have their report, the Simpson-Wood Report. You need to get it, and you need to weep. Ladies and gentlemen, we want to remind you that this is the last week, actually, up until next Friday, while you can still get your reservation for our all-day seminar. It's going to be at the Aptos Seascape Golf Course. We hope you can come. Dr. A will be there. You're giving a different talk, entirely different slant on what's going on today. And then, of course, Dr. Paul Williams will be there, the expert on the terrorist training camps in the United States. Yes, ladies and gentlemen, in the United States. Certainly, Sheriff Mack will be there. Michael Shaw will be there. Our telephone number, 1-800-544-8927. You're going to need reservations because we're serving lunch. Starts at 8 o'clock. We'll be going through until 5 o'clock in the evening. Our telephone number, 1-800-544-8927. We ask you to pray for America. We ask you to pray for revival. We ask you to pray for our leaders and our ministers, but pray for my ministry, Radio Liberty, because we're up against organized evil. Who would want to hurt a child intentionally?
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2: Welcome to the Truth Tech Hour. I'm Steve Hempling, Director of Free Enterprise Society. On this program, I try to expose the truth about subjects that affect American liberty, your liberty. For those who know me, one of my pet peeves is the income tax. It's one of my main issues. It destroys Americans' desire to be successful or even work sometimes. My goal is to eliminate the income tax for everyone. Federal government could get along fine without the income tax if they were following the law. When I talk about the law, I primarily mean the U.S. Constitution. That is the supreme law of the land. Any law Congress passes has to be in conformance with the U.S. Constitution. But yet, there are hundreds, thousands, and I don't know, maybe millions of laws not in compliance with the Constitution. They just don't use it much there in Washington, D.C. any longer. And so we, the people who wrote the Constitution, we're going to have to give it life once again. Because if the law were followed, they would not need 10% of their current budget. We would not have these problems that we see. We wouldn't have had a crooked election on November 3rd. And we wouldn't have a guy with Alzheimer's in the presidential office. And I think that would be a good thing to undo all that. My website is at freeenterprisesociety.com. You can get a lot of information there on the Constitution and the income tax. Also, there is a... You can find a documentary on the income tax done by five attorneys.

0: There's so much to talk about, we don't even know where to begin anymore. But we're going to talk. We got a really good guest today who likes to, who's a very good, and kind of become a historian here on this program, I think. He's very good at the history of other countries and problems that they've had. And he can see that this country's starting to repeat the mistakes of the past as well as the mistakes in other countries. Jay, it's a welcome to have you. Welcome. It's a pleasure to have you join me.
1: Thank you very much. It's quite an accolade you give me there. Thank you.
0: Well, it's only true. Anyway, you know, one of the things I like to talk about is the unconstitutional lockdowns, but today I want to talk about this restaurant in Manhattan Beach, California. There's a few of them around, and when I get a hold of them, and I just saw this today, I'd like to give a shout out to them. Basilico's is BASILICO's. He is a restaurant in Manhattan Beach that never closed down, never did social distancing, never required a mask. And they fought the county and the state, whoever's been in, harassing them all this time. I mean, he is a real American. And, I mean, most Americans, when they're given an order, generally, you know, kind of the attitude used to be, who's going to make me? And that seems to have changed for a lot of Americans because they don't realize that they are free and they should make their own decisions. But this guy, when they did a mask mandate, he put up signs not allowing people in with a mask. When they did the Los Angeles County did their curfew, he extended his hours. I love this guy. You can get information on him just typing in that name on a web search, Basilico's. And I don't know about Google search, but you may want to change to DuckDuckGo as a search engine so it's not censored. And but anyways, particularly if you're in that area, it's worth supporting. If I was go there, I'd be down there in a minute if I was close to that. So, okay, Jay, I know that you're probably not as severe of a problem where you are, but California, we just have this terrible lockdown. We have this terrible governor named Gavin Newsom, who is the nephew of Nancy Pelosi. Many people are not aware of that, and they have no concept of helping people. They don't even think of serving the people in the state. And this guy is no different. And he's been recalled.

0: I think you should run for governor here. I think it doesn't matter anymore where you live or what the facts are or, you know, what jurisdiction you live in or anything else, apparently. You could probably run for the, president of Mexico if you wanted to nowadays, the way the law seems to be lax. But there's going to be some people getting in. John Cox is a person who ran against Governor Newsom a couple years ago. The mayor, former mayor of San Diego, wants to get in. These guys are politicians. I'm kind of hoping for somebody to step up who's not a politician that really believes in the Constitution and freedom. So, and there's a few actors that are probably worse, could be worse than Newsom, probably going to step in. So that should be an interesting thing we'll be talking about. But
1: you mentioned about compliance. You talked about compliance nationwide. I want you and listeners, you and your listeners, to think about the American people at the time Mr. Trump was in office and the request was made. They're hardworking, compliant, and I don't mean compliant as in passive. I mean wanting to be actively contributing to a better republic. And the request was made, and what happened was the Marxist Socialist Democrats started promoting the abuse of that. They promoted the abuse of it. They said, we'll use their own cooperation against them. We saw that. We've seen it. We saw it. Even when you look at what happened, the people going into the Capitol building there in Washington, D.C., they were very polite, most of them. They might have been a few who were obnoxious, but out of a million people, you look at them going in, they stayed inside the velvet ropes. The police opened the doors for them. So all of this venom and this insidious, childish, it is so base, so childish, that it almost would be laughable, except these people have their fingers on nuclear weapons, on a military command, and they're running like it's just okay to act like children on a playground. They're Marxist, socialist Democrats. They're racist. They play the race hand to try to play race against race. And many people of color have pointed that out. Morgan Freeman, you name them. I mean, all kinds of people have said this is sick what they're doing. And we can go all the way back to Lyndon Baines Johnson. All the way back to the Ku Klux Klan. They started it. So when you talk about compliance, what's really happened here is that they played the kindness of the American discipline against itself. That's what they've done. And so when you ask me or mention this stuff, I strive to drive people's attention to this, that, you know, even at Bunker Hill, they said, we're not going to fire the first shot. We're not going to do that. And they stood their ground, and somebody shot at them, and that started the whole thing. So I think at this juncture, I can't say what really needs to happen, except that we need to be aware when it comes to this issue of cooperation, I think that restaurant's doing exactly the right thing. Excuse me.
0: Yes. Well, you make a good point. I mean, Americans, you know, they wanted to do the right thing, and they're good, solid, freedom-loving Americans. But now, many of them that I talk to are scared of not doing it. And even if they think the masks don't do any good, which is pretty much the consensus now, that it's simply a test in obedience. How obedient will you be to a government?
1: And Yeah, the CDC and the Canadian Health and Welfare Department both confirmed that 6-foot distancing in confined areas is meaningless. It's had absolutely no positive or negative effect. It's just more scare tactic insanity. And it's all coming from the venomous, racist, abusive, Marxist, socialist Democrats. That's right where it's coming from. And people need to start calling them what they are. I've been saying this ever since you had me on. Not quite with that much force, but it is what it is.
0: These are not Democrats of 10 years ago or 20 years ago. These are Marxist socialists. And you can look at the studies when they attack people, professors or even teachers in school that question this critical race training that's being forced on.
1: They don't ask questions. They don't, excuse me for interrupting you. They'll go off on this diatribe about blah, blah, blah, blah, blah, you this, blah, blah, blah, you that, blah, blah, blah, and what do you think? They don't ask a question. They make statements.
0: They're indoctrinating people. That's right.
1: That is right. And you know, it's sickening. It is sickening.
0: Well, anyway, there was a on the face mask issue alone, Stanford, which is I guess that's here in California. It's not a place I really hang out at, but they did a study, and I have downloaded it. It was dated late last year, but they were talking about masks. And this mask thing is, I think, a serious issue, but here's their conclusion. The existing scientific evidence challenged the safety and efficacy of wearing face masks as preventative intervention for COVID-19. The data suggests that both medical and non-medical face masks are ineffective to block human-to-human transmission of viral or infectious disease, such as COVID-2 or COVID-19, supporting against the usage of face masks. Wearing face masks has demonstrated to have substantial adverse psychological and physiological effects. These include hypoxia, and some other things like amenorrhea, shortness of breath, increased acidity, toxicity, activation of fear and stress, rise in stress hormones, immune suppression, fatigue, headache, decline in cognitive performance, and on goes through several things. And that's from Stanford, and something they do not talk about. The science is not settled, and I kind of think it is. It's settled in the favor of this stuff is doesn't work, 6-foot distancing, as you said. Now they have vaccines, and they're looking at maybe mandatory vaccines. So I don't think we're going to get into that today, because that's another couple programs probably. But Americans have to start pushing back a little bit and questioning these things. That's what I think they should be doing. You know, they're acting out of fear, but you know, this guy with his restaurant, he's putting everything on the line. But if he kowtowed to him, he would have lost everything, right?
1: I know of several restaurateurs over in Sacramento and in the Bay Area that lost their dream. Basically, they were doing okay, and now they're out of business. It's not just sad; it's criminal. It is criminal.
0: It's criminal. And governor,
1: you know, the French
0: responsible for a lot.
1: The French Reign of Terror, the guillotine. They had the right idea. I'm telling you, those guys. You notice the French politicians, how careful they are now. They've been for 200 years. There's a little bit of issues there during the Second World War, but that was dealt with. So,
0: well, even Tucker Carlson, not too long ago, well, a little bit, a few months ago, but according to the recent CDC, this is Tucker Carlson, almost everyone who got COVID, who got the coronavirus in July of last year, was wearing a mask, and they were infected anyway. So clearly, wearing a mask doesn't work. We've known that from almost a year ago, but yet stores and stuff are doubling down and actually enforcing more than these mandates are even asking of. And I don't really want to go after these stores, but I'm after this much time, I think they're violating many laws as well by if they don't let you into a store.
1: No, don't go down that path, because the store owner has the right to choose. It could be shoes, it could be a shirt, it could be a mask. It's their store. So you got.
0: Well, I have a right not to go in. But anyway, there's the music, Jay. We got a break coming up. You're listening to the Truth Attack Hour on Liberty Works Radio Network. We're talking with Jay, a very liberty and freedom-minded individual. Stay tuned for more after this break.
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3: This is Randall Yearout on Subversion. Just based on current facts before us, our nation's political leaders in elected office and both major parties have embraced policies and legislation subversive to our American form of law and government. Therefore, I think it profitable to visit the wisdom of our founding fathers regarding this kind of behavior. Samuel Adams, regarding spreading the wealth around and centralized control of the economy, said these ideas are, quote, as visionary and impractical as those which vest all property in the crown. They are arbitrary, despotic, and in our form of government, unconstitutional, unquote. These charges could be aimed directly at our president and Congress today. Thomas Jefferson wrote of a central government so strong that it borders on monarchy, these men have no right to office. If a monarchist be in office anywhere, and it be known to the president, the oath he has taken to support the Constitution imperiously requires the instantaneous dismission of such officer, and I hold the president criminal if he permitted such to remain. To appoint a monarchist to conduct the affairs of a republic is like appointing an atheist to the priesthood. Unquote. The situation in America today is socialism for we the people and a political class who think they're monarchs rather than our agents. Congressmen openly insulting citizens exercising their First Amendment rights to redress. Congressmen taxing future generations without their consent. Presidents and judges approving of all this with their silence. These will be our defining years in the eyes of our children and grandchildren, but if we do nothing, we will come to nothing. We need Americans in great numbers to join us.
4: This constitutional message has been brought to you by the members of the Constitution Party. 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
5: 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Now, if you want to call, write this number down, it is a call-in number. It's 410-848-9191. That's 410-848-9191. You're welcome calling with questions or comments for my guest. We're back with my guest, Jay. He's a very informed, knowledgeable individual on freedom and history. We're talking about COVID. We're talking about we're going to talk a little bit about the election odds here in Arizona coming up, and the Marxist socialist takeover that happened on November 3rd. And I do want to point out, to me, all these things that are happening with the some of the gun bills they're talking about, and the border issue, and closing down the wall, and closing down the oil, and all these things to me are just kind of, you know, they're important, but they're distractions to what happened on November 3rd, in my view, because November 3rd did not go down the way it was supposed to. We cannot even look forward to 2022 and have an anti-candidate

0: candidate. And Mark Fincham, who was a state senator there, has been really key in getting this thing going. He's been getting a lot of threats, as you can imagine, Jay. And they've hired like three or four firms now, and those firms are also being threatened with lawsuits. And, I mean, you think, you know, I'm not the sharpest tool in the shed, but why would they spend so much time and energy trying to stop this audit if there wasn't anything to find? What do you think?
1: Especially since they're not paying for it. It's not coming out of their pocket, the detractor's pocket. You know, so what do they got to lose? They got, the only thing they've got to gain is validation, and if they're scared to death of it, maybe that's the answer right there. Frankly, I'm sad in that I'm to the point where I'm beginning to think that words are not the answer anymore. And I'm not being right-wing kook about this or anything else. I'm just saying, these people, the racist, abusive, Marxist, socialist Democrats, don't care. They don't hurt enough to care. So you've got to make them hurt. That's what it comes down to.
0: Well, we have no accountability on these crimes. To me, these are crimes that are occurring. I mean,
1: well, what is accountability? Steve, what's accountability? Just somebody says, oh, yeah, mea culpa, thanks.
0: Arresting and putting you in jail for 10 years? Like,
1: oh, hurt them. You want to hurt them. You need to make it painful for them. That's my point. They don't care. Okay. They just don't care.
0: Well, I can't disagree with that. I mean, the Justice Department is a joke, and so is the FBI, it looks like to me. And anyway, I like what Arizona is doing. And they're coming up under a lot of heat. Google, not Google, but I think it was Google. Somebody had, or maybe it was FundMe. There was different places where you could donate to them people because they're getting all kinds of lawsuits against them. And I think Google took some of that down where you couldn't even donate to this cause over there. And so I want to, you know, encourage people that particularly if you're in Arizona, even if you're not, try to support Mark Fincham and those guys out there, because I think there's no question that they're going to find that Donald Trump got a lot more votes by probably six digits than Biden ever did. So then,
1: well, I think they've already proven, somebody is out there, was looking on the net, somebody has proven that there's at least 50% of the Electoral College votes were improperly accounted for, whether it's from Georgia or wherever it's from, and so we're beginning to look at, okay, we get some foundational evidence, empirical foundational evidence. The next question is, what are you going to do when they say, so what? We've been in here long enough. You can't do anything about it. Military. What are you going to do? Huh? You're going to look yourself in the mirror? You're going to risk what? It's not for me to tell you. It's not for me to say. It's illegal. It's criminal for me to say what really needs to be said on the air. And everybody knows it. They just don't say it. Okay, so that.
0: Well, everybody doesn't know about the election fraud. I've got neighbors up here that roll their eyes at this kind of thing still, and when they do that, and obviously they never actually looked at it because these allegations are unfounded from November 4th. If you watch certain channels, right? And a lot of people, that's all they do, and they.
1: Well, it's the same thing with the COVID. You know, you were talking about the COVID to begin with. There's been a research group in Europe that has verified that members of the European Union Council have private investment in pharmaceutical companies. And this organization started tracking this whole issue of the quarantining and the masks and the inoculations. And it all leads back essentially to two companies. And the people who are in these positions, whether it's the European Union or Washington, D.C., that have stock in these companies and that are deliberately wringing their hands and saying, wow, we're going to make a killing on this one. We'll just get them all so scared that they'll just go running off and they'll do whatever we tell them to do. It's fear. It's temporary fear-based motivation. And in order for that to work, they got to keep compounding it. Because remember what I told you, people become habituated to fear management. That's why the military.
0: Yeah, well, that's true. That's why, you know, that's why we try, at least I try to educate people the best I can, because that's the key to overcome.

0: that they think it's real. Isn't that what fear is? False evidence appearing real. I mean, this is what we're having right now. When people realize the masks are more or less useless, maybe dangerous, then they lose the fear of not using it. Wouldn't you think?
1: Yes. And generally speaking, and in addition, they become resentful of the one who, the parties who promoted it. And how that resent is also used. We see the racist, Marxist, socialist, and by the way, it's been around longer than you think. Lyndon Baines Johnson was a rabid racist. He promoted the welfare legislation just so he could manipulate people of color for 200 years. His own words, only he was far more foul about it than I've been in his language. And there's documentaries about that. So it's been around a long time, and they've been doing it and trying to cover it up. And so when we sit here and we talk about this, it's getting to the point where they just say, so what? So what are you going to do about it? You know, like some little kid on a bully on a playground. They need to feel pain. That's what it comes down to.
0: I hope that's going to happen, but in the meantime, there's like 50% of the population still living in ignorance, and they're dangerous because they're ginning up. They're talking about the race. Stuff. They're ginning up a war, you know, of even the minorities are all wondering, what the heck, where is this racial problem? I don't think a lot of Americans really see it. Because it's been getting better and better every year until Obama came along.
1: Well, it's not so much until Obama came along as it is their loss of Obama. By their loss, they take it personally. They think that they're totally entitled, and therefore now that they don't have their entitlement in the office, it's somehow or another the white man's fault. Or the or some party within the government that's fault, and it goes on. And when I say within the government, I mean they want to vilify a particular party, like the Republican Party, for example, and that's the game they play. That's the emotional insanity that they play.
0: Well, that's the game they definitely played against Trump, and a lot of people buy it. They think he's the worst orange guy in the planet, and they don't look at facts. So. We have got to continue to talk about the facts best we can, I think, anyway. But back to the audit there in Arizona, I mean, to me, this is a very pivotal thing. If that is stopped for any reason, and something concerning came up, the judge on the case, which is a pretty good judge, was just recused himself because one of the attorneys was a law clerk for him. I don't really understand why that is a conflict, but they're going to appoint another judge, and that could be a problem. Because it's only this judge keeping this audit going at this point. And when he ruled in the county or the state senate's favor, the enemies, the Marxists sent out another 73 lawyers to Arizona to file all kinds of actions against anybody they could find.
1: Well, yeah, it's a delay tactic is really what it is. They're hopeful that they'll tie it up for several years, and then by then it will be a non-plus issue to people. It's a war. They're trying to play a war of attrition, is what it's called. And I'm hopeful that the American people have far more stamina than they're given credit for.
0: Yeah. Well, I agree. I mean, if November 3rd isn't hashed out and people will realize what really happened, we're going to move forward. I mean, they got caught with their pants down, is the way I view it. I think they've been cheating for decades with these machines. But in this case, the last election, Trump got, you know, probably 10 million more votes than they expected, and the machines couldn't cheat enough, is what it looks like to me. They got caught. If it didn't get caught, and none of these weird things seemed to happen on the surface, we wouldn't be looking into this, and we would just be saying, what happened? Just like
1: that's the way criminals operate. Yeah. Criminals always operate that way. It's whatever they can get away with. It's not what's right or wrong. It's whatever they can get away with. That's what the criminal mind is. That's what the Marxist socialist mind is. That's Alinsky's game. If you read Alinsky's Rules for Revolution, That's
0: they're
1: his game.
0: Following it to the letter, yes. Exactly. Take over a political party and take over as many seats as you can. I mean, they're taking over school boards, too. The school boards are putting in that critical race training. And if you're a parent, you've got to get in their, you know, in their face, go to these meetings best you can, if it's Zoom or whatever, and tell them to take that out of there, because most parents are not involved. Or maybe take your kids out of school. They're already out for the most part, and you learn how to do it at home. That's a good thing, maybe. Yeah. Stop with the indoctrination of it all. But anyway, you were talking about fear there, Jay, and did you see the Veritas thing on what they did with CNN?
1: Negative.
0: They went undercover, you know, those guys. They went undercover into CNN, and they were talking to one of the top people in CNN, and he admitted that they make up stuff about Trump. Their whole goal was to get Trump out of the presidency, and it didn't matter what they said. His hand would shake one day, so they would bring in medical people for the next 2 weeks, talking, well, if this is, he's just unfit, and if that happened, well, he's really, you know, just making up stuff. And he said, he even said this is propaganda on the film. Now, that guy was fired when it came out, but so what? Because Jeff Zucker, who the Amazon owner, bought CNN a while back, I don't know how long ago, but it's not a news agency any longer. And they also said fear sells. I mean, this is all they want. And the next thing is global warming. They're going to turn all their sights to global warming with Biden. And that's what he said on the film. And that's so totally fear-mongering, as you know. So we're all going to be dead in 10 years. I mean, it's idiotic.
1: Yes, I agree.
0: So
1: again, we're faced with so what?
0: Well,
1: again, their attitude, their whole attitude. Just go back to what there was a movie done about Lyndon Baines Johnson, showed him to just be this snarky, racist, abusive Democrat. Exactly what we're talking about here. They don't care, as long as they're criminal. Whatever they can get away with. Man, we'll get away with this. We'll get away with that. We'll do this. We'll do that. It won't matter. 3 more years, 4 more years, we'll just do it again.
0: Well, they've been getting away with it, I guess. I think it's probably reasonable for them to have that kind of arrogance. Yep, there's the music. Jay, we got another break coming up. So stay on the line. You're listening to the Truth Attack Hour on Liberty Works Radio Network. We're here talking with Jay, a very liberty and freedom-minded individual. We're talking about election fraud. We're talking about COVID illegal lockdowns and different things and the Constitution. Stay tuned for more after this break.
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4: Displaying its contempt for the right of the people of Maryland to defend their lives and their liberties, the General Assembly of Maryland has enacted what our founders in the Declaration of Independence referred to as pretended legislation. This pretended legislation, which is intended to take effect on October 1st, infringes on the right of the people to keep and bear arms in many obvious ways, including making it much harder to buy a pistol, rifle, or shotgun, limiting magazines to 10 rounds, and banning 45 types of firearms. Since the Constitution is the supreme law of the land, and since the Second Amendment declares that the right of the people to keep and bear arms shall not be infringed, then these gun control measures are not law. Let me repeat. These gun control measures are not law. Therefore, we are calling on all peace officers in Maryland to resist this lawlessness. Specifically, we call on sheriffs and police officers to declare their intention to uphold the true law by refusing to enforce these measures. Moreover, we ask these same oath takers to actively protect us against those who would violate the law by seeking to enforce these vain and try to enforce these lawless gun control measures, should themselves be arrested and prosecuted for, among other things, conspiring to violate the rights of decent, innocent, law-abiding Marylanders. This is Michael Anthony Perutka for Institute on the Constitution, bringing you the American View.
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1: The reality is we have over $1 trillion in economic stimulus packages
0: well,
1: to pay
0: we do.
1: For it. We just need that cash now. The President agrees that this seems like a pretty good deal.
0: But is there a contingency plan if that proves not to be the case?
1: Well, yes, of course.
0: The cash received from the cashforgold.com plan is going to be supplemented by funding from the selling of White House furniture on Craigslist.org. Well,
1: that is correct. We've already sold a giant military map that we don't use very often.
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10: 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I want to just comment on how great I think Liberty Works Radio Network is. 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But it's well worth supporting. So if you want to write this number down, it is a call-in number, 410-848-9191. That's 410-848-9191. And you're welcome to call in with questions or comments for my guest. We're back with my guest, Jay. We're talking about all kinds of things. In regards to this COVID thing, and I want to get to Texas and Florida, and a couple of, you know, there's like seven states never did lock down. Texas and Florida did do some lockdowns, which disappointed me because they're Republican states, and Texas just reopened everything. No mask mandate, no 6-foot distancing. Well, not just, but they, you know, a few weeks ago, Florida opened like a month ago for the most part. And there was a woman on CNN, W-E-N, Dr. Wen. I think this is really what it's about. You'll probably get a kick out of this, Jay. I mean, they're saying it. They're not even hiding some of these things anymore. And people, I just don't think people are listening that close. Anyway, she said she was really worried about Texas and Florida and these states opening up because too early. Because if they open up now, we will not have a carrot to entice our vaccines.
11: The point I was making about the pharmaceutical study with the European Union. That was exactly the point. It was ginned up in order to sell pharmaceuticals. And you have to understand that that's one of the most deregulated things that we have in this country. You can be a politician and own major shares.

bribery to the Congress because they write the bribery laws, and that's excluded. So, well, it doesn't change anything. And people are kind of sick of it. That's why, I think that's one reason Trump was so popular.

0: And the problem with the Marxist socialist mindset is they always want to ultimately end up doing it at the end of a bayonet. Even now, look at what they're doing with the people who went into Washington, D.C. and the Capitol. They want to vilify those people. Get out of here. Come on. They even use language that says, well, you know, it's our building, meaning the politicians say it's our building. Excuse me, the last time I saw, we're a republic, and it belongs to the voters, and there were, you know, maybe 1,000,000 or 750,000 voters, of which only a handful of them actually went into the Capitol, and even then there was a small percentage of them that acted like morons, put on a little Viking helmet or something like that. Well, gee, well, so that, what?
1: Yeah, you make a good point. That guy was not a Trump supporter. He was photographed in Portland and in Minnesota, so he's one of the Antifa guys.
0: An agent provocateur, somebody deliberately in the situation to stir the pot.
1: Yeah, you know, several people came there with chest armor and knee pads, and stuff. I mean, that's not Trump supporters. I mean, that's just. But a lot of people believe that it is. I mean, they're vilifying 75 million people that Trump supported Trump and trying to say we're domestic terrorists. I see some things, you know, possibly coming from that. So people got to be ready to really stand their position. I think, you know, the Christian attitude, I think maybe we talked about this, is, you know, turn the other cheek and be meek and all that stuff. But I don't really think that's what those clauses meant in the Bible, because we would never be anything but slaves, which is where we're headed again.
0: Well, if you read it, I mean, there's portions in the book of John that say you have to be mindful of the courtyard and watch who you invite in, watch the doors and windows. The bottom line is you cannot forgive somebody who damages a third party. You could turn the cheek for yourself. You have an obligation. And in this republic, the duty of the citizenry is to participate. That's critical to a republic, and the Marxist socialists know that, so they play that silly game of trying to manipulate that concept of dispensation, and that's not in the Bible. You, if somebody hits you, you could turn the cheek. But if somebody hits your child, you do not have the authority to turn the cheek for that child. You have the duty, the obligation, to seek a judicial process, when I say judicial, I mean a process of obtaining catharsis for the child. And if it means executing the thug that's hit your child, then that's what it takes. And that's ordained. That is legitimately, biblically ordained.
1: Well, so this is already happening.
0: Don't let somebody wordsmith that to you, Steve. Don't let somebody wordsmith that issue to you.
1: Well, no, I agree with you. I'm just saying I've seen that a lot, and people... their jobs are threatened now if they question things or don't agree with certain things. And, you know, it's going to be tough. If you're going to, you know, turn away from what, you know, to be true to keep a job, I mean, you know, I can understand that happening somewhat because, you know, the cost of living is so high. What do you do without a job? But there are, you know, even on the, you know, national level, they were saying, you know, Trump appointees should not get a job. They're trying to keep them from getting a job. That's not working out, by the way. And I don't think it'll work for a lot of the people that, you know, stand up against them. Because, you know, at some point, if the people that are in the know stand up against this insanity and ridiculousness, then I think, you know, it'll, you know, more and more people will join and get involved with it. Right now, when you see 99% of the people wearing masks and doing whatever they're told, it's intimidating, I suppose. Yeah. Well, anyway, I wanted to mention Free Enterprise Society again, freeenterprisesociety.com. There is a section on there, if you go in, that's called the Constructive Notice. It is a notice that talks about how little authority the government has, and if you're particularly in business in the county, enforcers are coming around, or the state enforcers are telling you can't do this, you can't do that, or telling you to do this and do that, you can give them this constructive notice. It tells them that you know your rights, you're not waiving any of them, and what would happen to them if they do violate your rights. And there's some Supreme Court cases listed right on there that support that position. And not only can you sue them, you can sue them personally. And that means if the person works for a county and you say, I'm going to sue John Smith of Fresno County, then the Fresno County attorneys will handle the case. If you say I'm suing John and Smith personally, the county should not be able to pay for the attorneys. And

0: orders any longer. So we can have an impact. So we need to, you know, get out there and talk to people, talk to your school boards, talk to your county board of supervisors. Let's get those machines out of your county on the voting machines. And but we got a minute or so left. Jay, anything else you'd like to say?
1: Well, I'm grateful you're doing what you're doing. You're getting the word out as best you can. I do agree with you about the need for this information. It still begs the question, you know, what happens when the people get the information? People have got to do something physically now, because I am firmly convinced that the just sickening arrogance of what's going on in politics has got people believing that they are indeed above the law. And that's, you know, that's the sad part of it. So,
0: well, I understand. We have to educate them. I think we have to educate them first so they have a decision to make, instead of them believing that they're on the right when they obey the government and look for new orders every morning. And even when we get into the courts, you know, Mike Lindell, by the way, Mike Lindell put out a second video, which if you haven't seen it, you got to go. And he put out a new social media site called frankspeech.com that is free. They do live streaming with guests on every evening. I think it's 5 o'clock Pacific time. And you can download his documentary here, his new one called Absolute Interference. Has a lot more information on there. And he's going to be uploading all kinds of stuff. Well, anyway, there's the music, Jay, and we are out of time. So, thanks for joining us on the Truth Attack Hour. 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
1: Persistence. 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He lost. He was nominated for Vice President Abraham Lincoln. He lost again. But he knew only those who never try are the real losers. Persistence. 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

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Coming at you from the remote hinterlands of the Wabash River Valley bottoms. Our subject is the laws of nature, unwritten in the nature of things, and the laws of nature's God, written in the Bible. These two volumes and no others. These two volumes and no more comprise the totality of God's revelation, His revealing. Of His will, the will of the sovereign, diction, is law. Whatever folk, or even an individual, on an individual case, deem to be the sovereign, the will of the sovereign, is law. What is law? It is the way things are, and will not change, absent some direct intervention of the lawgiver himself, a suspension of the laws of nature, a temporary suspension, and I might add as a footnote, the only power that nature has been known to obey is that power that saved Peter when he looked away. No, there's nothing on record anywhere, of which I am aware, that gives us basis for believing that the laws of nature will obey anyone but the one that created nature and set the laws in motion. Those laws. We're talking about mankind's history of understanding the difference between the laws of nature unwritten in the nature of things and that second volume, the laws of nature's God written in the Bible. We've come in our journey through history to a man of the 14th century by the name of John Wycliffe. John Wycliffe of England. John Wycliffe saw the Bible to be the necessary foundation of the common law tradition that must abide in the minds of all in order for freedom to have a

he understood it. He rejected it entirely and said we must supplant the law of the city, the canon law, with the law of the land, the common law. So he rebuked the common lawyer, but he condemned the canonist. And that meant he condemned the Roman priest, because every Roman priest, even yet today, is a trained canonist, a trained lawyer of the Holy Book of Rome, which is the canon law, the code of the Roman Emperor Justinian. And the reason Wycliffe condemned them, even worse than the common lawyers, he rebuked them. He condemned the canonist, the law of the city lawyers, because he said they hold the civil law, the civil canon laws, above the Bible. He was persuaded against that, holding the canon law above the Bible. Civil law, the Roman civil law, civil canon law, said John Wycliffe, I'm quoting, is sinful men's laws, full of error, not the best laws for the rule of Christian men's souls. By the way, John Wycliffe wrote that in English, not Latin. He wanted everyone to read it. Well, John Wycliffe used his strategy, within which he applied his tactic and executed his method, to weave the Bible's principles into England's religious and political life through the precepts of the common law as Magna Carta had presented them and had set forth, and the resulting benefits have proven immeasurable. John Wycliffe believed that the rise of biblical truth in the hearts of individuals will strengthen personal freedom and political liberty for all men, and that Rome's civil law and canon law, which had been foisted upon England through the church's priesthood, he believed it to be wholly contrary to that liberty. In the month of November, the year 1382, John Wycliffe petitioned the English House of Commons. By the way, the House of Commons had asked him to address the House of Commons on these points. But he said this in his petition. Now, this

0: Gaunt, which was Geoffrey Chaucer's brother-in-law. Well, besides being a well-known English poet, I'm talking about Chaucer, Geoffrey Chaucer was also a sergeant at law. He was a common lawyer of the highest rank in his country called England. And that accounts for at least two features of Chaucer's writings. Number one, Chaucer wrote in English, not the Latin of the university class. Common lawyers didn't want to know much about Latin. They were not Roman priests. They stood foursquare against the Roman priest. It was their job to stem the tide of the grab of jurisdiction the Roman priests were then taken in the courts of England. The sergeants at law, the common lawyers of England, established the inns of court to battle the Roman priests in the courts of equity. And it was during the days of John Wycliffe that English finally came back to be the official language of Parliament. The heavily Romanized Normans had made the Norman French tongue the language of Parliament. Well, all that was changing in John Wycliffe's day, and he saw his opportunity because the country was in flux. In this transition from the Romanized Norman rule to the reascendancy of the tribes called the Angles, the Saxons, and the Jutes, the Danes, the Normans were losing their grip, and along with that, the Roman priests. So Chaucer wrote in English, not Latin, of the Roman universities, and all the Roman universities were indeed Roman, and were founded by Rome and tools of Rome, and the universities yet today retain all of the badges of Rome and of secret religion, even to the point of granting degrees of learning. But Geoffrey Chaucer, unlike Dante and other European writers, says Middleton, he writes about concrete and practical things, which is part of our common law tradition, not the abstract, in strong distinction against the Roman world of hypotheticals, fictions, elevation of logic over fact. That wasn't Geoffrey Chaucer. So it is inevitably, in my conclusion, likely that Wycliffe and Chaucer each influenced the other in the common purpose of church reformation on two fronts. First, translation of the Bible into English, and second, calling upon the common law as a shield against the Roman civil law of the imperial church. But further, having traveled common paths, that is, Chaucer and Wycliffe, Chaucer being a common lawyer and a poet, he wrote a lot of famous poetry, and John Wycliffe, a Bible translator and author of prose, these two men became complementary forces. But further yet, there were more similarities that worked hand in hand. John Wycliffe, for his English translation of the Bible, and Geoffrey Chaucer, for his poetry, both chose the East Midland English dialect. William Chaucer presented facts and grievances to his country in palatable poetry. Wycliffe provided the Bible in English as a measuring stick whereby to assess those facts and grievances. But watch this. The Roman Church threatened the lives of both of these men for what they had written. Consequently, Geoffrey Chaucer was forced to flee England to Holland, and John Wycliffe was tried in England for heresy for his life. John Wycliffe was no revolutionary on a futile bout to change the past and avenge it, but rather he was a reformer on a worthy quest to secure the future by upholding truth, by his time in flux and even forgotten. Bottom line, John Wycliffe's translation of the Bible into English, the entire Bible, allowed widespread contemplation of divine truth and conviction needed to uphold the common law principles that had arisen from the natural yearnings of men. Remember, it is false to say that all men know right from wrong. That's utterly untrue. Men must learn right from wrong, not only respecting the laws of nature, the way things are in the nature of things, and they will not change, but also in the particulars of the laws of nature's God, written. I can't tell you how many people I've talked to, friends that are my age now, we're all grown up, I suppose, who spent their early years in some of the grossest lawlessness and lifestyles, and now tell me that when that happened, they honestly didn't know it was that wrong. Even their parents had encouraged them in some of these lawless lifestyles and said it was the right thing to do. But though men do not naturally know always right from wrong, they do, all men know, according to Romans chapter 2, verses 14 and 15, and experience teaches us this. Men want what's right. They're looking for it. As John Locke says, they've got their hands out feeling for it on the edges of the shadows. They long for it. And our God says, make sure that they get it if you have the means. John Wycliffe did that. This is Brent. Alan Winters. CommonLawyer.com. And
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9: This is Randall Yearout on Subversion. Just based on current facts before us, our nation's political leaders in elected office and both major parties have embraced policies and legislation subversive to our American form of law and government. Therefore, I think it profitable to visit the wisdom of our founding fathers regarding this kind of behavior. Samuel Adams, regarding spreading the wealth around and centralized control of the economy, said these ideas are, quote, as visionary and impractical as those which vest all property in the crown. They are arbitrary, despotic, and in our form of government, unconstitutional, unquote. These charges could be aimed directly at our president and Congress today. Thomas Jefferson wrote of a central government so strong that it borders on monarchy, these men have no right to office. If a monarchist be in office anywhere, and it be known to the president, the oath he has taken to support the Constitution imperiously requires the instantaneous dismission of such officer, and I hold the president criminal if he permitted such to remain. To appoint a monarchist to conduct the affairs of a republic is like appointing an atheist to the priesthood. Unquote. The situation in America today is socialism for we the people and a political class who think they're monarchs rather than our agents. Congressmen openly insulting citizens exercising their First Amendment rights to redress. Congressmen taxing future generations without their consent. Presidents and judges approving of all this with their silence. These will be our defining years in the eyes of our children and grandchildren, but if we do nothing, we will come to nothing. We need Americans in great numbers to join us.
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11: 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This is Ken Ham, editor of the popular series of books, The Answers Books for Kids. Kids are often exposed to evolution very early. So how should parents counter the evolutionary indoctrination that seems to come at kids from everywhere? Well, we need to make sure our children know the scientific evidence doesn't speak for itself. It must be interpreted through a worldview. Whether you accept God's or man's word about the past determines how you view the evidence. We can show them that the evidence confirms God's word, not evolution. And we can contrast the biblical view with an evolutionary one to show them that these worldviews aren't compatible. They're opposites. Don't wait for your kids to ask questions. Be proactive. Teach them to think biblically and scientifically.
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14: It doesn't take sight to reach the top. It takes vision. Eric Weinmayer knew the risks. Less than 1,200 people had ever conquered Mount Everest, and more than 175 had died trying. But still he climbed, not seeing the terrifying drops or the fear on other faces. And when he reached the summit, he didn't even see the view. Because Eric Weinmayer is blind. He proved it doesn't take sight to reach the top. It takes vision. pass it on.
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0: This is Brent, Alan Winters, CommonLawyer.com. And this is a Common Lawyer Comments concerning our common law, our laws of nature. And our laws of nature are effective only when they're coate, when they're connected, when they're hitched up to the laws of nature's God, the laws of nature and the laws of nature's God. That's why these phrases are in the opening of our Declaration of 76. The laws of nature, William Blackstone tells us, is the way things are in the nature of things, and they will not change. Because they will not change, we call them laws. And then the laws of nature's God, written, and particular in the Bible. The lex non scripta, the law not written, and the law written, lex scripta. We're talking about a man in the history of our English Bible. The Bible had been around a long time, but it was quite a while before the whole caboodle, all 66 writings, were put into English. John Wycliffe, the first man to see to it that that would be done. What was behind this man? That's what we're talking about. And he had a strategy, a twofold strategy, back in the 14th century. And he knew that the Bible, though true, and even though particular, and able to provide what is needed to safen a man for eternity, he knew that it also provided the power to make real and effective the true standards of the true lawgiver. And it is the laws of nature's God, what we call today our common law, due process, the law of the land, those are three strong synonyms. He knew that that is what puts legs to the laws of nature's God written, and allows it to walk among men in particular instances, particular cases. Remember, the true lawgiver communicates his will, the will of the sovereign, which is law, to mankind, in first principles, not in application. He does not apply it for

anything they want, to live out their fantasies, so to speak. God won't allow it. But men want to be like God so much often that they'll do anything to try to do that. That's why you see the ugliness that you see in the world today. Well, if I can't be God, I'll worship his adversary. And they tattoo their bodies up with idolatrous symbols. They put bones in their noses, as it were, or brass rings. They identify themselves with something other of God, contrary to the express will of God written. I'm talking about a matter of law, friends, neighbors, and kin. People say to me sometimes, "Well, where in the world does God tell us we can't have tattoos?" Let's be careful here. He doesn't say you can't. Clearly, you have the power to do it. Can speaks of potential. You have the power, and men and women do it. But God has declared his will, the will of the sovereign, on the matter. And he spoke

under the authority of another. That is why traditionally women received earrings as a sign, a symbol of authority, of God's authority in her husband. It was, anciently, an acknowledgment. But for men to do such things? Well, God said that if a man chooses of his own will to be under the authority of another man for his life, he was to receive a ring in his ear as a symbol of the authority of his master, the one he had chosen. But other than that, God forbids markings of your body, making pictures and icons on your body, and rings in your ear, especially, though, as a man. Well, that was a long footnote back to John Wycliffe. To the ends of his goals, John Wycliffe, a professor at Oxford University, sought to replace the emptiness of scholasticism's methods, which is the foundation of the law of the city, theology and civil law, scholasticism. Reason, logic is the foundation, in contrast to our law of the land, which has fact and seeks fact for its foundation, even in individual instances of individual cases. He wanted to replace all that with the study of the Bible and of the common law tradition. That's what he said, but we can't study the Bible as a people, as a nation, until it's in English. Now, with these convictions and purposes in mind, John Wycliffe adopted the strategy of the Bible, which is to overcome evil with good. But within that strategy was his tactic. In executing his strategy was to supplant the doctrine of transubstantiation with the written revelation of God. It's still true today. If you go into a Romish Babylonian church, the center of that building is an altar. An altar is front and

0: called also civilization. Civilization is a word that means citified, and the Roman Empire, of course, being under the Roman law, Babylonian law, the Code of Justinian later called, it was thoroughly citified, and the law of the city extended from the cities, the chief city being Rome, across the hinterlands to terrorize. It allowed the emperors, the imperators, to terrorize all those in the outlying areas, and they called that area the territory, because that's where the imperators of the imperial law terrorized men, obey or die. Well, in Protestant churches, the sinner wasn't the sacrifice of the Mass, an altar, but rather became the pulpit, a desk, or as such a thing came to be called in America, a shebang, a place where the written word of God was laid and men unpacked it as they stood behind it and read it. And that's the center. There's two different centers here, you see. Is the center the hucksterism of the Mass, where it is said that an elite priesthood have magical powers to change wine into blood and bread into flesh and meat? Not any blood, not any flesh and meat, but it is said, falsely said, that by mumbling a few Latin words they learned in school over it, a miracle occurs. Is that the center of Christianity, or is the center of Christianity the Word of God written, the particular revelation that provides not logic of the Mass? Logic is a tool, and it depends upon facts. Whatever facts you plug into logic, if you use logic correctly, the result becomes foregone, given the facts. By the way, that's why we say the jury is in control of the facts. The jury is master of the facts. The jury in a common law court decides the facts. And even our Constitution, Amendment 7, says that any fact the jury decides shall not be overturned except according to the courses, the course of the common law. In other words, if due process wasn't followed, the findings of the jury aren't reliable. And if you can show that one of the precepts of our due process, which is common law, it's a process-oriented way of doing things, if you can show that the jury was impaneled other than according to the course of the common law, maybe one was bribed, maybe they were impaneled and somebody on the jury or some combination of persons on the jury were not from a district already ascertained before the case arose, which our Constitution, for instance, in the federal courts requires, and more things too numerable to mention here, but that's the only lawful way to overturn the decision of a jury concerning facts. I mentioned one time that a jury member brought into the jury room a Webster's dictionary. This jury member that did this was a immigrant that had become naturalized as an American and wanted to show the jury the definition of extortion according to Webster's dictionary. Well, that's a violation of the rules of the common law and the sequestering of a jury. She snuck it in. Well, some investigators discovered what had happened, and that case was overturned. But a case like that's not overturnable unless it is shown that due process was thwarted at some point along the course of the trial. This is Brent, Alan Winters, CommonLawyer.com, www.commonlawyer.com. And this is a Common Lawyer Comments concerning our common law. We're looking at that second volume of God's revealing his uncovering of his will, the will of the sovereign, to man. The laws of nature's God as we understand it in our English-speaking world, particularly the development of among our greatest gifts, the English Bible. And this, friends, neighbors, and kin, is Liberty Works Radio Network.
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3: Some things are real. Some things are make-believe. Knowing the difference is critically, crucially important. If I told you that you could safely drive off a 100-foot cliff at 80 miles an hour because your car would simply float lazily to the earth, I would be telling you something that is not real. Now, the example I just used is easy to agree with because the physical laws of the universe are quite easy for us to discern. But what about the moral laws of the universe? If you, perchance, have swallowed the notion that these moral laws don't exist, or if you think that only the ones that you believe in actually apply to you, then you may be careening carelessly toward that cliff. You see, as my cousin Neil likes to say, you don't break the rules break you. And we might do well to remember that this is true not just for us as individuals, but also for our communities and for our country. In my lifetime, my country has allowed the murder of 55 million of its own children. In my lifetime, my country has debased its currency by printing trillions of worthless Federal Reserve notes that are backed by nothing but foolishness. These actions on the part of my country indicate that we no longer are acting in accordance with reality. It's not real to think that a person or a people can do these things without disastrous consequences. So shouldn't we pay attention to what our founding documents declare? That when God made the world, he made physical and moral laws. And to think or act as if they don't exist is make-believe, dangerous, and deadly. This is Michael Anthony Peruca for Institute on the Constitution, bringing you the American view.
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4: Along with Samuel Adams, Patrick Henry was most instrumental in establishing the American dream. Henry made the following plea.
5: The battle, sir, is not for the strong alone. It is to the vigilant, the active, the brave. There is no retreat, but in submission and slavery, our chains are forged. Their clanking may be heard upon the plains of Boston. The war is inevitable, and let it come. I repeat, sir, let it come. Oh, gentlemen may cry, peace, peace, but there is none. The war has already begun. The next gale that sweeps from the north shall bring to our ears the clash of resounding arms. Is life so dear and peace so sweet to be purchased at the price of chains and slavery? Give me liberty or give me death.
4: Patrick Henry.

0: it created implementing God's governmental plan for man and asking his blessing for its observance, which will provide liberty and justice for all.
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2: She knows a hollow from a double up. 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And now she's ripping it better than ever. So next time life puts a little fear in you, just think of Bethany Hamilton hanging 10 on top of a heavy wave. That's real courage. Pass it on.
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4: 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Our subject is the laws of nature, unwritten in the nature of things, and the laws of nature's God, written in the Bible. These two volumes and no others. These two volumes and no more comprise the totality of God's revelation, his revealing of his will, the will of the sovereign to his creature, man, what he wants. And the will of the sovereign in every jurisdiction is law. Whatever folk, or even an individual on an individual case, deem to be the sovereign, the will of the sovereign is law. What is law? It is the way things are, and will not change absent some direct intervention of the lawgiver himself, a suspension of the laws of nature, a temporary suspension. And I might add, as a footnote, the only power that nature has been known to obey is that power that saved Peter when he looked away. No, there's nothing on record anywhere, of which I am aware, that gives us basis for believing that the laws of nature will obey anyone but the one that created nature and set the laws in motion. Those laws. We're talking about mankind's history of understanding the difference between the laws of nature unwritten in the nature of things and that second volume, the laws of nature's God written in the Bible. We've come in our journey through history to a man of the 14th century by the name of John Wycliffe. John Wycliffe of England. John Wycliffe saw the Bible to be the necessary foundation of the common law tradition that must abide in the minds of all in order for freedom to have a fair shot. Further, John Wycliffe viewed common lawyers, those are lawyers of the common law in a common law country like England or the United States or Canada, he saw those lawyers as the foremost guardians of the common law tradition. And he saw lawyers of the law of the city, called civil lawyers, called civilians, called canonists, lawyers of the canon law, he saw them as the immediate danger to both the Bible and the common law tradition. The Bible and the common law tradition, the laws of nature and the laws of nature's God. Those two volumes Wycliffe saw as treasures entrusted to his own country. Not to say that the Bible had not been entrusted to other people, but he wasn't other people. He was a man that lived in his country in the land that God had allotted to his people, and he saw the Bible as a special entrustment. But beyond that, he did see also that second volume, or really it's the first one, I like to say, because it's the one that opens up the mind first of the individual. That first volume of God's revelation of his will to man, the laws of nature are common law, he saw that as a special entrustment, unique to his own country, England. Thus did John Wycliffe set about to translate the Bible into English, the complete Bible, for the first time, and he encouraged all to read it. He rebuked lawyers, common lawyers in his own country, that encouraged quarrels among people so they could make money. Our common law, by the way, calls that barratry. Barratry. It's against the law. He rebuked common lawyers for suborning perjury, for packing juries, for oppressing poor folk, and for pretending religion. And out of all of those, barratry, suborning perjury, packing juries, oppressing the poor, and pretending religion, I see all of those among lawyers in the United States today. And in some cases, it's plumb out of hand. And he condemned the canon lawyers of the church, the Roman church, by the way, of which he was one. He was a canonist of greater esteem than any man, arguably, in the world of his day. He understood the law of the city. He was a Roman priest, and not just any Roman priest. He was a Roman priest at the top of that game called priestcraft. He understood it. And like the Apostle Paul, once he understood it, he rejected it entirely and said we must supplant the law of the city, the canon law, with the law of the land, the common law. So he rebuked the common lawyer, but he condemned the canonist. And that meant he condemned the Roman priest, because every Roman priest, even yet today, is a trained canonist, a trained lawyer of the Holy Book of Rome, which is the canon law, the code of the Roman Emperor Justinian. And the reason Wycliffe condemned them, even worse than the common lawyers, he rebuked them. He condemned the canonist, the law of the city lawyers, because he said they hold the civil law, the civil canon laws, above the Bible. He was persuaded against that, holding the canon law above the Bible. Civil law, the Roman civil law, civil canon law, said John Wycliffe, I'm quoting, is sinful men's laws, full of error, not the best laws for the rule of Christian men's souls. By the way, John Wycliffe wrote that in English, not Latin. He wanted everyone to read it. Well, John Wycliffe used his strategy, within which he applied his tactic and executed his method, to weave the Bible's principles into England's religious and political life through the precepts of the common law as Magna Carta had presented them and had set forth, and the resulting benefits have proven immeasurable. John Wycliffe believed that the rise of biblical truth in the hearts of individuals will strengthen personal freedom and political liberty for all men, and that Rome's civil law and canon law, which had been foisted upon England through the church's priesthood, he believed it to be wholly contrary to that liberty. In the month of November, the year 1382, John Wycliffe petitioned the English House of Commons. By the way, the House of Commons had asked him to address the House of Commons on these points. But he said this in his petition. Now, this is freedom of petition, and part of the history of it, of which our United States Constitution protects First Amendment. He wrote this, I'm quoting, he said, "Since Jesus Christ shed his blood to free his church, I demand its freedom. I demand that everyone may leave those gloomy halls and walls of monasteries, within which a tyrannical law, the Roman civil canon law, prevails, and embrace a simple and peaceful life under the open vault of heaven." Now remember, he's writing to Parliament in petition. He says, "I demand that the poor inhabitants of our towns and villages be not constrained to furnish any worldly priest, often a vicious man and a heretic, with means of satisfying his ostentation, his gluttony, and his licentiousness, of buying a showy horse a costly saddle, bridles with tinkling bells, rich garments, and soft furs, while they see their wives, children, and neighbors dying of hunger. Now, John Wycliffe was honest with the evidence that it is most likely that he was for this reason. I conclude that he was for this reason because John Wycliffe's patron and strongest political ally was a fellow by the name of John of Gaunt, which was Geoffrey Chaucer's brother-in-law. Well, besides being a well-known English poet, I'm talking about Chaucer, Geoffrey Chaucer was also a sergeant at law. He was a common lawyer of the highest rank in his country called England. And that accounts for at least two features of Chaucer's writings. Number one, Chaucer wrote in English, not the Latin of the university class. Common lawyers didn't want to know much about Latin. They were not Roman priests. They stood foursquare against the Roman priest. It was their job to stem the tide of the grab of jurisdiction the Roman priests were then taken in the courts of England. The sergeants at law, the common lawyers of England, established the inns of court to battle the Roman priests in the courts of equity. And it was during the days of John Wycliffe that English finally came back to be the official language of Parliament. The heavily Romanized Normans had made the Norman French tongue the language of Parliament. Well, all that was changing in John Wycliffe's day, and he saw his opportunity because the country was in flux. In this transition from the Romanized Norman rule to the reascendancy of the tribes called the Angles, the Saxons, and the Jutes, the Danes, the Normans were losing their grip, and along with that, the Roman priests. So Chaucer wrote in English, not Latin, of the Roman universities, and all the Roman universities were indeed Roman. They were founded by Rome and tools of Rome, and the universities yet today retain all of the badges of Rome and of secret religion, even to the point of granting degrees of learning. But Geoffrey Chaucer, unlike Dante and other European writers, says Middleton, he writes about concrete and practical things, which is part of our common law tradition, not the abstract, in strong distinction against the Roman world of hypotheticals, fictions, elevation of logic over fact. That wasn't Geoffrey Chaucer. So it is inevitably, in my conclusion, likely that Wycliffe and Chaucer each influenced the other in the common purpose of church reformation on two fronts. First, translation of the Bible into English, and second, calling upon the common law as a shield against the Roman civil law of the imperial church. But further, having traveled common paths, that is, Chaucer and Wycliffe, Chaucer being a common lawyer and a poet, he wrote a lot of famous poetry, and John Wycliffe, a Bible translator and author of prose, these two men became complementary forces. But further yet, there were more similarities that worked hand in hand. John Wycliffe, for his English translation of the Bible, and Geoffrey Chaucer, for his poetry, both chose the East Midland English dialect. William Chaucer presented facts and grievances to his country in palatable poetry. Wycliffe provided the Bible in English as a measuring stick whereby to assess those facts and grievances. But watch this. The Roman Church threatened the lives of both of these men for what they had written. Consequently, Geoffrey Chaucer was forced to flee England to Holland, and John Wycliffe was tried in England for heresy for his life. John Wycliffe was no revolutionary on a futile bout to change the past and avenge it, but rather he was a reformer on a worthy quest to secure the future by upholding truth, by his time in flux and even forgotten. Bottom line, John Wycliffe's translation of the Bible into English, the entire Bible, allowed widespread contemplation of divine truth and conviction needed to uphold the common law principles that had arisen from the natural yearnings of men. Remember, it is false to say that all men know right from wrong. That's utterly untrue. Men must learn right from wrong, not only respecting the laws of nature, the way things are in the nature of things, and they will not change, but also in the particulars of the laws of nature's God, written. I can't tell you how many people I've talked to, friends that are my age now, we're all grown up, I suppose, who spent their early years in some of the grossest lawlessness and lifestyles, and now tell me that when that happened, they honestly didn't know it was that wrong. Even their parents had encouraged them in some of these lawless lifestyles and said it was the right thing to do. But though men do not naturally know always right from wrong, they do, all men know, according to Romans chapter 2, verses 14 and 15, and experience teaches us this. Men want what's right. They're looking for it. As John Locke says, they've got their hands out feeling for it on the edges of the shadows. They long for it. And our God says, make sure that they get it if you have the means. John Wycliffe did that. This is Brent. Alan Winters, CommonLawyer.com. And this is Liberty Works Radio Network.
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2: Determination. Pass it on. Brooke Ellison is a surprising person.
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2: And she surprised them by going to college.
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0: Government. Welcome, my co. Whitney, thanks for being with us in a series exploring the foundation. Last, I should say, the 10th foundational law of the United States of America. And last week, we began to examine the second table of the law, the first table being those duties which we owe to God, and the second table being those duties which we owe to our fellow creatures. And we saw that our founders based our civil government upon the Sixth Commandment,
1: that's right.
0: Thou shalt not murder, and they wrote that God, our Creator, has given us unalienable rights, the first of which is life. And obviously the life is that which enables us to enjoy the other rights that God has given us. And that sounds simplistic, but we must really say that. It's part of the building block here of our logical understanding of God's order. And today we come to the seventh commandment. Exodus 20:14 says, thou shalt not commit adultery.
1: And this law actually, Michael, summarizes all that the Old Testament spoke about sexual morality.
0: Mm-hmm.
1: Leviticus 18 goes into much more detail, but you could say it's all kind of summarized in this law.
0: Mm-hmm.
1: And it's astonishing the hatred that exists in our land today against this commandment. We see it in all the attempts to redefine marriage currently. We see it in the nonsensical divorce laws of all 50 states. You know, in our lifetime, and we're not that old, we were born in the second half of the 20th century. But
0: you're not, Dave.
1: In our lifetime, we have experienced a wholesale assault on God's holy institution of marriage in our land.
0: Well, that's certainly true. Just 120 years ago, the attitude toward marriage was far different. And I'd ask you to consider what the United States Supreme Court said in the 1885 case, Murphy versus Ramsey. They said this: certainly no legislation can be supposed more wholesome and necessary in the founding of a free, self-governing commonwealth than that which seeks to establish it on the basis of the idea of the family, as consisting in and springing from the union for life of one man and one woman in the holy estate of matrimony. Marriage is, this opinion goes on to say, marriage is the sure foundation of all that is stable and noble in our civilization, the best guarantee of that reverent morality which is the source of all beneficent progress in social and political improvement.
1: That's a great statement,
0: Ooh.
1: Michael. Today, however, that statement would be considered intolerant at best
0: and mean-spirited.
1: Oh, hate speech at worst. I mean, how dare you say that other forms of, quote, family are invalid?
0: Well, today we've kind of said, haven't we, David, that tolerance of all manner of evil is the supreme virtue. We've got it all upside down.
1: We do. Our founders understood the essential nature of God's first institution, that it was essential for the health and the freedom of any nation, especially of a constitutional republic.
0: Sure. You know, and God ordained four jurisdictions that we talk about.
1: Mm-hmm.
0: Obviously, self-government
1: being
0: the first, but then three institutional jurisdictions, and the very first one, and the oldest is the family. It predates the church, and it predates the creation of civil government. And it's not just that it came before these other institutions, but it is preeminent above them. It is the first in importance, and therefore must be vigorously protected for freedom in it to be able to flourish.
1: And our founders understood this, and they took this very much for granted. I think of another Supreme Court case in 1890, Davis versus Beeson, where the court clearly stated the vital importance of preserving marriage as God designed it. They wrote in their opinion, bigamy and polygamy are crimes by the laws of all civilized and Christian countries. They are crimes by the laws of the United States, and they are crimes by the laws of Idaho. They tend to destroy the purity of marriage relationships, to disturb the peace of families, to degrade women, and to debase men. To extend exemption from punishment for such crimes would be to shock the moral judgment of the community. To call their advocacy a tenet of religion is to offend the common sense of mankind.
0: Mm.
1: There have been sects which denied as part of their religious tenets that there should be any marriage tie, and advocated promiscuous intercourse of the sexes as prompted by the passions of its members. Should such a sect of either of these kinds ever find its way into this country, swift punishment would follow the carrying into effect of its doctrines, and no heed would be given to the pretense that their supporters could be protected in their exercise by the Constitution of the United States.
0: Wow, that's the Supreme Court of the United States making that. That's in 1890, mm-hmm. and they were saying that to the advocacy of such a tenet would be to offend the common sense of mankind,
1: that's right.
0: to violate the sacred jurisdiction, mm-hmm. institution of marriage. And we need that kind of thinking
1: today.
0: And understanding in Massachusetts and in California and other places today, don't we? You know, we can see the chaos and the confusion that exists in those states and the absolute stupidity that's going on there and the lack of understanding of American history and American law and our American heritage, which, of course, is based on a godly understanding
1: right,
0: of
1: God's law.
0: There is a standard. See, we're casting mm-hmm. about. We're throwing about for a standard. The standard of right and wrong that we want to say exists is that there is no standard of right or wrong. Mm-hmm. That itself, of course, is a standard. It is so perverse to try to say that there's no standard, because that itself is establishing a standard.
1: Mm-hmm.
0: So there is a standard.
1: And it's God's law.
0: And our founders clearly understood that. So any religion that claims its freedom of religion is infringed by the Seventh Commandment is not to be countenanced in these United States. That's what the court was saying.
1: Yes.
0: Very clearly and articulately in 1890. Mm-hmm. We need to ship this Supreme Court opinion to the Supreme Court of Massachusetts.
1: That's right. And the Supreme Court of the United States as well.
0: Right.
1: That court continued in their opinion. Probably never before in the history of this country has it been seriously contended that the whole punitive power of the government for acts recognized by the general consent of the Christian world must be suspended in order that the tenets of a religious sect may be carried out without hindrance.
0: Sure.
1: The constitutions of the several states in providing for religious freedom have declared expressly that such freedom shall not be construed to excuse acts of licentiousness, that is, violations of the Seventh Commandment.
0: Mm-hmm.
1: For example, the Constitution of New York, 1777, provided the free exercise and enjoyment of religious profession and worship without discrimination or preference shall forever hereafter be allowed within this state to all mankind, provided that the liberty of conscience hereby granted shall not be so construed as to excuse acts of licentiousness.
0: Oh, I've got to ask you to read that last sentence again, please. Because this goes to the heart of this idea of the supreme virtue being tolerance mm-hmm. of all licentiousness and evil. What did
1: the
0: court of New York, right?
1: That's
0: this
1: right.
0: is New York.
1: New York's Constitution. The state constitution says you have freedom of religion.
0: Provided
1: that the liberty of conscience hereby granted shall not be so construed as to excuse acts of licentiousness.
0: And by the way, I would actually, it says hereby granted. I would say liberty of conscience is not granted by New York. It's recognized.
1: That's
0: perhaps.
1: Right. Recognize that God had granted it. And, you know, New York is not the only state. Our own state, Maryland, has a similar statement in its constitution. California's constitution, Colorado, Connecticut, Florida, Georgia, Illinois, Minnesota, Mississippi, Missouri, Nevada, South Carolina contain very similar declarations in their state constitutions.
0: So state constitutions are even more specific in stating that the Seventh Commandment, thou shalt not commit adultery, cannot be violated on grounds which claim religious freedom. And in short, you can't claim that you have the freedom to break God's Seventh Commandment as your constitutional right.
1: That's right. And yet that is exactly what the no-fault divorce laws of two decades ago and the sodomites of today are claiming.
0: Yes.
1: They assert that any law that would prohibit them from breaking the Seventh Commandment, that is, the biblical laws against sexual immorality, any such law that prohibits them from doing that is, they claim, a violation of their constitutional rights.
0: Well, that's due to their flagrantly erroneous belief that our cherished U.S. Constitution is a living, breathing document. David, I have a copy of the Constitution on my desk, and it does not breathe. It does not get up and move around. It stays.
1: It does not change, and its meaning is fixed.
0: Sure, that's really the point. And, you know, I heard Franklin Sanders one time give a brilliant talk in which he said that to say that the Constitution is a living document is to say that it's dead.
1: Mm.
0: And that's absolutely yeah. true. To say that it's a living, breathing document, to hold that position, what you really mean is that its meaning is not fixed.
1: That's right.
0: And that we can mold it along the way to mean anything that we want it to mean as it fits our circumstances, as it fits the convenience of men and the evil lusts of men. And as we do that, then what we're really saying is the Constitution as a fixed document, as a security for our rights is dead.
1: Yes.
0: So to say, folks, every time you hear somebody say the Constitution is living, what they're saying is it's dead. Okay, please remember that. Yes. That should be a red flag in your mind. When someone says the Constitution is living, what they mean is it's dead. David, we're going to take a break in just a second. I want to remind folks that if they want to learn more about Institute on the Constitution, this series that we're in the middle of now about the Ten Commandments as the moral basis of American law, of all law, or if they are Institute on the Constitution series where we talk about the history and the heritage of America, and we actually examine the phrases and clauses of the Constitution itself and how we've moved away from the biblical worldview to the pagan worldview, they can contact us at iotconline.com. 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Or they can call us at 410-760-9068. Excuse me, 9068. iotconline.com. And they can look up information about our programs, where classes are being held all over the country now. This is an exciting thing going on. All over the country, we're reconnecting with our history. And we're relearning our civics, which we should have learned as children. But if we did, we need to learn it now. So please, folks, look that up. We'll be right back with more of Institute on the Constitution. Stay with us. Hi, this is Michael Perukin. Welcome back to Institute on the Constitution. It's great to be with you and great to have Pastor David Whitney here in our studio. And we were talking, David, when we went away through the break about this deconstruction that's happening in America. The fact that to say that the Constitution is a living document is really to say that it's dead, because what we do is we change the words around from what they originally meant to say that they mean something different. And this deconstruction is a perverse idea that the words on the paper only have meaning in the eye of the beholder. And whatever you choose to read into the words is what those words mean. It's the Humpty Dumpty thing, isn't it?
1: That's right. Of course, we know that the only beholder's eyes that are given the privilege to actually change the meaning are those 9 black-robed lawyers ensconced in that marble mausoleum in Washington, D.C.
0: You mean the United States Supreme Court.
1: Oh, yes. If you are,
0: that's what you're saying.
1: That's exactly.
0: Isn't it? Don't you trying to hide your meaning, or is that what you're talking about?
1: You know, if you or I were to say this is what the Constitution means, or someone else sees it another way, our eyes don't count,
0: right.
1: Do they?
0: No.
1: It's only those tyrants in black robes,
0: the high priests.
1: That's right. That claim power to completely redefine everything that our founding fathers ever held dear.
0: Yeah, this is the crux, really, of what's wrong in America today. We've left the vision of our founding that our founding fathers had for this country. We have claimed that our generation has greater wisdom, and we think we have a better understanding of human nature than they. This is kind of the myth of evolutionary thinking applied to law and government, isn't it? This is what's so dangerous. Why, David, is the seventh commandment so important?
1: Because it is the foundation of all civilized life. Consider what takes place in a marriage ceremony. A single man and a single woman take a solemn oath to God and an oath to their husband or oath to their wife to forsake all others and cleave to one another as long as they both shall live.
0: And I remember what Ecclesiastes 5 warns about the taking of vows before God. This is no small thing.
1: That's right.
0: This is the kind of thing that has eternal consequences. It says, Ecclesiastes 5, when you make a vow to God, do not delay to pay it, for he has no pleasure in fools. Pay what you have vowed. Better not to vow than to vow and not pay.
1: Solemn words. And God holds a husband and a wife accountable to the vow that they have made to him. And so this is the opposite of the easy divorce laws that we have today. You know, if our nation goes the direction of having same-sex marriage, there's a Hollywood actor who laid the groundwork for that.
0: What's that?
1: In 1969, when California's first actor-turned-politician enacted the world's first no-fault divorce law, he dismissed the essential part of the marriage vows, till death do us part. And California basically redefined marriage, transforming it legally from a meaningful binding contract to a mere arrangement.
0: That's huge.
1: It is.
0: It's an historic
1: and, the change,
0: and dangerous
1: the change
0: and tragic.
1: Was monumental because after no-fault divorce, do you realize it's easier for a husband and wife to duck out of a 30-year marriage than to end their annual lawn maintenance contract? So no-fault divorce, unfortunately, spread from California like wildfire until every state adopted it in some form.
0: Right.
1: Divorce wound up replacing death as the primary cause of family brokenness in America, and the change was one of expressive self-will rather than the creator's summons to one or the other. Ronald Reagan, by the way, was that actor, and he played a key role in bringing an end to marriage in our land, and I'm saddened to say he unwittingly laid the groundwork for it long before it became obvious to us.
0: Yeah. You know, you said it's easier to get out of a marriage. I just want to repeat that. What is to get out of your lawn maintenance contract? And the other contract that we seem to all be in nowadays is our cell phone contract. So it's actually interesting to believe that this first institution, this first jurisdiction ordained by God, we say now

0: previous program, nations are judged temporally, mm-hmm, aren't
1: in
0: they?
1: In this life.
0: So our nation is being judged, and this is a judgment that we've brought upon ourselves. If the essential idea of so long as we both shall live quality of marriage becomes optional, as it has with these no-fault divorce laws, why not make optional also the husband and wife part?
1: Which is what the sodomites are arguing.
0: Yeah, what's so sacred about that? If as long as we both shall live isn't important, then why is husband and wife, or you know, two husbands and
1: or
0: three
1: five
0: wives
1: husbands
0: and a horse? what's the difference? I mean,
1: it's meaningless.
0: It's meaningless. Once we've deconstructed what God, you see, you can't take something God has defined
1: and redefined
0: and mess with it.
1: Mm-hmm.
0: You're going to cause that chaos, and you're going to bring judgment upon yourself,
1: right.
0: And you're
1: going to
0: bring, and as we've seen, we brought judgment upon our country.
1: And that's why we are at this critical point where the destruction of marriage, all marriage laws, is rapidly approaching in our land. And marriage really is essential to a free society. Our founding fathers understood that. A solemn oath to God is the foundation of all that is secure, safe, and free.
0: You know, and I know as a dad, this has just come home so true to me, that it is in the faithfulness of husband and wife that children see that promises are sacred things.
1: Yes.
0: And it's in the faithlessness that children see that that promises are meaningless. So you can help me with the verse. I think it's in Deuteronomy. We are teaching all the time when we
1: Deuteronomy 6.
0: We rise up in the morning and we lay down at night and we walk along
1: every
0: the
1: part
0: way.
1: Of life.
0: Every part of life we are teaching, and you know, children learn trust in their family of origin by the faithfulness of husband and wife that will translate into every area of their lives.
1: You know, if that trust is broken at home, why would the children then be inclined to trust the words of any other human being?
0: Sure.
1: And studies have actually shown that children who experience divorce have a much more difficult time establishing trust themselves in marriage as well as other relationships. It's not impossible, but it's much more difficult.
0: Sure. If you don't think this is intergenerational and this problem doesn't manifest itself that way, then you've got to wake up and smell the coffee. You know, trust is an essential element for our constitutional republic to succeed as well. Indeed, the wicked tyrants who today are violating the very foundations of this republic are able to do so because so many people falsely trust them.
1: When we shouldn't trust them. You know, if the substrata, and that really what it is, a substrata of trust, which is essential for our constitutional republic, is missing, then our form of government cannot function as it was designed. Mm. We, the people, have placed our trust in the civil government through a covenant we have entered into, and that covenant is called the United States Constitution.
0: Right.
1: We trust them, the elected officials, to uphold their oath before God, to fulfill their duties according to the Constitution.
0: And that's why that trust is so important, because most of what an elected official does is not visible to me or any other citizen. If I don't trust him, then why give him such enormous power over my life?
1: Pastor Ingram said in his commentary, promises value.

0: marriage itself mocks God and society.
1: When you see on the television, or you see in some kind of media, this mocking of marriage and mocking of proper modesty, they are mocking you.
0: That's right.
1: They are mocking you. And so by not enforcing the seventh commandment, our country has engaged in undermining that very trust that our covenant, the U.S. Constitution, is founded upon.
0: As God-ordained institution, the first institution of marriage, as it goes, so goes the society. In the old days, coal miners would take a cage canary into the coal mine, and if that canary struggled or died, they knew it was time to run for their lives.
1: Right.
0: God has established marriage in society as the canary in the coal mine.
1: Yeah, David, and that tells us why we're in such deep trouble today, because that canary, if not dead, is struggling.
0: Yes.
1: And that's the hope that we have is in reinstating biblical law in our land. That is to say, honoring God, defending the family, and restoring the American Republic. Sound
2: Amen.
1: Familiar?
2: Amen.
1: Does that sound familiar? David, it is a pleasure to have you with us here. And thank you for being part of this program. Ladies and gentlemen, thank you for being a part of this program. IOTCOnline.com is where you can get more information. And we welcome you back to the next edition of Institute on the Constitution. Thank you.
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4: 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The Thanksgiving turkey being served at Grandma's. 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

0: The question is, are they within the authority that we the people have granted our government? As long as Rush and Sean and you and I keep thinking and talking and digging in the wrong place, we will not uncover the path that leads to the pursuit of happiness. This is Michael Anthony Peruca for Institute on the Constitution, bringing you the American view. Well, hello and welcome to Institute on the Constitution. This is Michael Anthony Peruca, and I'm joined with Pastor David Whitney. And it's wonderful to be with you and to bring to you this program where we get to talk about the foundational principles of American law, history, and government. And it's wonderful and a blessing to be able to do that. In an earlier series, we brought to you information about the Constitution itself and biblical background and the presuppositions of American law and government. And in this current series, we're exploring the foundations of moral law that our country was established on, particularly relating to the Ten Commandments. We've seen how our Founding Fathers' biblical worldview was directly manifest in the Constitutions and the legislation that formed the basis of our Constitutional Republic. And today, we approach the Eighth Commandment. Exodus 20:15 says very simply, "Thou shalt not steal." David, this one seems fairly simple and straightforward, doesn't it?
1: It does. And the Eighth Commandment simply prohibits theft. Stealing is taking another man's property by coercion, by fraud, or without his uncoerced consent. So cheating, as well as harming property or destroying its value, is also theft. So this command says, keep your hands off what belongs to me.
0: Well, now, wait a minute, David. You know how I love to talk presuppositionally. That's people say that that's my favorite word, but I keep coming back to what are the givens when we start to discuss things. What are we taking as truth when we begin our discussion? And that's what I mean by presuppositions. But it seems to me that what you just said presupposes that something belongs to you in the first place. If you're saying keep your hands off something that, off what belongs to me, then we're presupposing that something can, in fact, belong to you and does belong to you. And if the commandment prohibits taking another person's property, it presupposes, and this is a vitally important presupposition that we need to grasp, it presupposes that human beings have the right to possess property.
1: And I'm glad you highlighted this presupposition because, you know, today that belief is not widespread. Many people today, actually, benighted souls, believe that owning property is not an unalienable right given to us by God.
0: But yet our founders didn't agree with that. Our founders included this right to own property as one of the essential elements in a list of God-given rights. You know, when we study what the framers meant by the phrase in the Declaration of Independence, the pursuit of happiness, and we study that by contemporaneous writings, Federalist Papers, when we study what our founders wrote in the Federalist Papers and in other contemporaneous writings, we find that what they meant by the pursuit of happiness included very clearly the right to own property.
1: It did. And so here we have the first unalienable right listed in the Declaration of Independence, as we discussed several weeks ago, was life. That's based on the Sixth Commandment, right? The second phrase of liberty is rooted actually in the First Commandment, that the Lord your God, you shall have no other gods before him. Liberty is based upon the worship of the one true God. The third here is the pursuit of happiness, the third essential in the Declaration of Independence, the pursuit of happiness, which includes the ownership of property, and that in turn is based upon the Eighth Commandment. So we have the Sixth Commandment, the First Commandment, and the Eighth Commandment right there.
0: Well, then three of the Ten Commandments are incorporated right into that, to that second sentence of the Declaration of Independence. So those atheists and the secular humanists that are constantly preaching that there's no mention of God or the Christian faith in our founding document are kind of way off base here, aren't they?
1: Even more so, I think they're lying. And it's not surprising, of course, that they would break the Ninth Commandment when denying our country's Christian heritage and Christian foundation. You know, Michael, it's important to remember that the second sentence of the Declaration of Independence is foundational to our land. You know, it is the statement of the primary presupposition

0: with certain unalienable rights, and that among these are life, liberty, and the pursuit of happiness. Now, of course, this presupposes a creator God. It would be meaningless and nonsensical to say such a thing, that all men are created equal and that they're endowed by their creator, if there was not a creator God. So it presupposes this creator God, who is the source of all rights, which is why the rights are unalienable.
1: That's right. You know, in fact, the attack on the Ten Commandments that is taking place in our land today is really an attack upon America, upon what our founders gave to us. Our founders would have clearly understood this connection, and it's been years of steady propaganda that has disconnected this in the minds of most people in our land today. And what we're doing here at Institute on the Constitution is seeking to turn the tide, to reconnect Americans with their American heritage and American history.
0: You know, David, and it's this is starting to really take hold. This is not you and I patting ourselves on the back by any means. To God be the glory here. But, you know, we recently received an email that I want to share with folks, and that is that was so gratifying and encouraging to me. And let me just quote this. This is from a gentleman in Lancaster, Pennsylvania, who hears the program and actually uses this program to help in the devotional studies he does with his family. So copies of our program are being used to family devotionals. That is a huge encouragement. And he says here, congratulations and thank you for your good work. We like it in every way. The message is clear, winsome, and strong. It is engaging and personal. It flows. It works. It answers questions, and questions answers. And he goes on to compliment us by saying, you gentlemen have hit exactly the perfect upbeat, warm tone, engaging conversational level that will, I pray, edify those who hear. And I'm just so thankful for his for this gentleman's wonderful words.
1: That's
0: and
1: great encouragement.
0: And his name is John. John, we thank you very, very much. And we encourage others of you who either feel the same way or feel differently to communicate with us at Institute on the Constitution. And you can do that by going to IOTConline.com and communicating with us. But let me go back to the lesson now, because I believe the tide is turning. But what has to happen here is the foundations need to be rebuilt. And David, if the foundations are destroyed, you need to rebuild them from the ground up.
1: That's right.
0: If your home was destroyed in a flood, for example, or if your first floor was all decimated, you can't rebuild your house starting with the second floor. You need to rebuild your house from the foundation up, and that's really what we're trying to do here by reestablishing and reconnecting to our own history and our heritage, and you've got to begin with the foundations.
1: That's right. That's why we're looking in this series at the foundation of moral law in America, which is the Ten Commandments. Examining that Eighth Commandment in a little more detail, you know, theft can be accomplished in a number of ways. A thief by himself can rob a victim individually,
0: sure.
1: But often criminals are cowards, and so they work together with other lawbreakers. So a group of thieves may conspire together to rob a victim.
0: Okay.
1: In this case, all the thieves may not be directly involved in attacking the property of that victim, but each is a party, and all are responsible as a band of thieves.
0: In the law, we call that aiding and abetting.
1: Yes.
0: Right.
1: Well, a third form is a very subtle form, and one that's very prevalent today. Theft can be accomplished by an indirect and, quote, legal means, that is, having the color of law. So you could pass a law which actually steals from individuals that property which rightly belongs to them. And in this case, a civil government becomes the agency whereby theft is accomplished.
0: Sure, and this is exactly what Frederick Bastiat, in his excellent work called The Law, was writing about way back in 1848, where he develops this concept that he called legal plunder, the thesis of legal plunder, where actually what happens is we're using the law, that is to say, the government, when it collectively steals, collectively violates the Eighth Commandment, is really using the law to break the law.
1: Mm-hmm. And in future series, we plan to study that book together and expound upon what Bastiat, because he does such an excellent job there. We could just touch on it today. the institutionalization of legal plunder, unfortunately, is 99% of what the federal government does. Now you say, that's kind of an extreme statement, David, but if you look at the Constitution and study it and understand that it is the supreme law of the land, Article 1, Section 8 gives a very restrictive list of what Congress can tax and spend for. Therefore, if Congress taxes and spends for anything other than what's on that list, they are practicing legal plunder. For example, the Department of Education is just one of many examples. Congress has no permission to tax and spend for that purpose.
0: For that purpose.
1: Therefore, the spending is unconstitutional, and the taxing for that purpose is legalized plunder.
0: And we have to, again, remember that this is where I like to use that phrase, the color of law. Mm-hmm. See, because if law that's passed by legislatures is in conflict with God's law, mm-hmm. higher moral law, our founders would have clearly told us, and we should clearly understand, that that's not law. Might look like law, might smell like law, might actually be enforced like it's law, but it's not law, and it should be resisted. You know, Social Security is another example, and so taking from current workers to give to retirees is something that Congress has no constitutional power to do. Let's go to a break here, and I want to remind people that if they would like to learn more about Institute on the Constitution, and if they'd like to communicate us with us, as John in Lancaster has done so eloquently, and we thank him for that, please do so by going to iotconline.com. That's iotconline.com. Or you can call us at 410-760-9068. And we encourage that communication because, as the Bible says, David, iron sharpens iron.
1: Amen.
0: So you have to sharpen us as we hopefully are helping to sharpen you. So we'll be right back with more of Institute on the Constitution in just a moment. Stay with us.

0: Hello again, and welcome back to Institute on the Constitution. This is Michael Anthony Perucchio, along with Pastor David Whitney, and we are just very, very happy to be with you and to continue our discussion about the foundations of moral law in America. And we're discussing this evening the Eighth Commandment, and we were talking as we went to the break about Social Security being an example of a violation of the Eighth Commandment, David, taking from current workers to give to retirees. More and more, we feel like we are using the redistribution of wealth as an excuse and as a justification of the purpose of government, and that's not the purpose of government according to our Declaration of Independence in a biblical view.
1: And not according to the Bible at all. Our founders clearly understood that ownership of property is a God-given, unalienable right. And that was based upon biblical teaching. For example, Exodus 29, as many other passages, says, the earth is the Lord's. God owns it all. Mm. And he grants to human beings the right to own property as his stewards of that which he is the ultimate owner. You see, God has given dominion over the earth to his people, and he has called us to be the stewards of his earth. So property ownership is actually central to fulfilling that calling as stewards of God's creation. And Scripture, by the way, clearly places property ownership in the hands of families.
0: You know, David, I'm reminded of a story I heard long ago where the pastor was riding by this farmer's home, and he stopped in front of the farmer's home, and he saw there the well-manicured gardens and the beautiful house and the cut lawns and everything just so perfect. And he said to the farmer, he said, God has given you a beautiful farm. And the farmer thought about it for a minute and scratched his chin, and then he said to the pastor, he said, that's true, Pastor, he has given me a beautiful farm, but you should have seen the place when he had it all to himself. the point being that he has given us the authority and the dominion. Yes. He's ordered us, he's commanded us to take dominion. And so property ownership is within the family jurisdiction. And when the state claims that it owns all the property, then what the state is claiming is that, in fact, it is God, and that it is ultimately sovereign. And then the state becomes the source of all authority and morality and dominion.
1: And, you know, there's a vivid example today of how that worldview plays itself out in real time. It's called property tax. I was talking to my brother, and we have many things we disagree with. And he made a statement, though, that I believe is absolutely true. He said, you cannot own property in America today. You can only rent it from the government.
0: You're right. As a matter of principle and presupposition, here we go again. Principially, that's right. Because if you want to test that principle, just stop paying your property taxes and see how long it takes before

0: the value of the those greenbacks that are currently in circulation. See, the prices of goods don't go
1: That's
0: up.
1: That's right.
0: The value of what they're calling money, we would call fiat money, is actually going down. Again, a violation of a biblical principle, the Eighth Commandment.
1: That's right. Since we, as a society, have left the biblical worldview that our founding fathers held to, we have been plunged into an enslavement to a civil government that freely violates the Eighth Commandment with impunity. Well, Michael, is there any hope?
0: Well, yes, there is. That's actually what this program is about, yeah. Is about reconnecting us with our history and heritage, which actually gives us hope, because the hope is in educating the people of America about the principles and the laws and the worldview that our country was founded upon. And this is really the first essential step. You know, our lecture series, which we're always touting here and trying to encourage people to become familiar mm-hmm. with and to host, is put together as a host kit, which makes it possible for anyone, anywhere, with any group to share the history and heritage and foundational principles of our constitutional republic.
1: You know, Michael, I could testify to that because I never studied constitutional law before. You know, before I took the course, I was ignorant of most of those principles, and now I've hosted the class 4 times and enjoyed it thoroughly. All the materials you need to conduct a class are put together there in that host kit.
0: Well, that's what we're trying to accomplish, to actually make it easy for folks who don't have any experience. And believe me, folks, if the Spirit moves you to host Institute on the Constitution, we will help you. We will stand beside you. And don't make the mistake of thinking that you need to be an attorney to do this. It's much better if you're not. There's a whole lot that you don't have to unlearn if you haven't been involved in that poor learning process. You haven't learned the wrong things. So, you know, what's really needed to retake our land from the invasion of the pagans who are now in power is more than a million Americans, millions of Americans who understand these principles and will act upon them to hold their elected officials accountable to the offices they took, and actually, if again the Spirit moves them, mm-hmm. to take their place yes. on the wall, to go ahead and become, seek elected office, and take that oath. But if you don't do that, at least hold your mm-hmm. elected representatives accountable to the oath that they took before God to uphold and defend the Constitution. But see, you can't do this unless you have what we could call the grammar That's of right. the thing, right? You need to know what it says. You need to know what it means. And it's, you know, it's a relatively simple document to read. You can really read it in 20 minutes.
1: It's simple to understand.
0: And it's simple. The logic in it is very simple. David, I was on a plane this past weekend on the way to Florida, and I spoke with a young lady who was amazed when I told her that the First Amendment, nowhere in the First Amendment does it say separation or church or state. Those words aren't there, and neither is the concept. And it, as in God's providence, I had a copy of the Constitution mm-hmm. and gave it to her. She became extremely interested. I gave her a copy of our brochure, and she is someone who I believe, you know, we keep planting these seeds. She's someone I believe in whom that seed could grow. She couldn't wait to go home and tell her husband about it. And she had a newborn, and she talked about the importance of homeschooling. Mm-hmm. Actually, the conversation went to homeschooling, which is, you know, obviously something that I think we need to consider all over America, and it's a bright and shining hope for America, the homeschooling movement is, because we can learn the proper principles, mm-hmm. and we can learn about our history and our heritage without the interference of a revised yes. history. So this is a very important way for us to uphold. We need to uphold the Constitution. We need to educate ourselves mm-hmm. so that we can hold our elected representatives accountable.
1: And the only way that the pagans have gotten into power, and the only way they get away with the continual violations of God's law, the law we're studying here in the Ten Commandments, is people are uninformed about the system of civil government bequeathed to us by our founding fathers.
0: Sure, we need to. We the people need to be that spring, that wellspring, from which this restoration of the American public, the American Republic can grow. And that it, you know, like everything else, David, it begins with personal integrity, personal holiness. We have to get our personal lives in order and subject to God's will and God's law. Then we need to get our families' mm-hmm. lives in order, and we need to get our family life in order.
1: And then our churches.
0: And then we need to get our churches. And here we go. I'm going right through the yes. four jurisdictions,
1: Amen.
0: Aren't we? There's the self-government, then there's the family government, the church government, and then we will be in a position to affect and to take our places, our proper places in civil government, and reclaim it for an American understanding of law and government. This is what we're about here at Institute on the Constitution, and I'm very grateful to you, David.
1: Oh, it's my pleasure.
0: And I'm grateful to our listeners who have communicated with us from time to time about their reaction to what we're talking about. There needs to be a new, really a true rebirth of freedom in America and proper liberty, and I'm just very, very grateful that we can be a small part of that here at Institute on the Constitution. Again, if you want to learn more, please contact us at 410-760-9068 or go to our website at IOTC Online. That's IOTCOnline.com, and find out how you can host Institute on the Constitution. We're grateful for you being with us. God bless you, and we'll see you on our next episode of Institute on the Constitution.
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0: At the foundation of every social order is a concept of law and government. For most of the history of our country, this foundation was the Bible, the Word of God, including both the Old and New Testaments. Thus, the American view of law and government is founded on the biblical view of law and government. This is explicitly made clear in the Declaration of Independence, which makes reference to the laws of nature and of nature's God and the supreme judge of the world. The Declaration, which the U.S. Code calls the organic law of the United States, asserts a firm reliance on the protection of divine providence. The Declaration goes on to say that all men are endowed by their Creator with certain unalienable rights, that among these are life, liberty, and the pursuit of happiness. And to secure these God-given rights, our founders said that governments are instituted among men. So, our foundational law says clearly, explicitly, that the express purpose of government is to secure, to protect, rights we already have from God. It is not the role nor the ability of government to give people rights, but instead to protect the rights God has already given us as human beings made in His image. We're often told today that America was founded as a secular country where law and government are supposedly neutral and totally man-made. Well, this is false. This is dangerous. This is destructive of liberty. And as has been demonstrated, this is un-American. This is Michael Anthony Perutka for Institute on the Constitution, bringing you the American view.
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4: 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This is Ken Ham, president of Answers in Genesis, Creation Museum, and Ark Encounter. What? About evolution, she's probably already heard of it. 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When should parents address it? 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And be faithful in answering their questions, and always starting with God's Word. 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
2: During the past 2 years, we have witnessed the destruction of the American system of government on a scale and with a scope that is breathtaking. The regime that has seized control of the central government in Washington, D.C. has engaged in bold and blatant lawbreaking by exceeding the authority granted by the people of these United States. Now, while this statement may sound harsh, a few examples suffice to illustrate this plain truth. The central government has no legal authority to bail out or buy into the banks. Barack Obama and both houses of Congress, Democrats and Republicans, did it anyway. The reason? There was an emergency. The central government has no legal authority to bail out or buy into insurance companies. They did it anyway. The reason? Well, there was a crisis. The central government has no authority to bail out or own an auto company, but they did it anyway. They have no authority to regulate health care or health insurance. The Constitution grants no such authority to Barack Obama or to the Congress, but against the overwhelming objection of the American people, and despite its illegality, they did it anyway. Now, in each case, the bailout and the takeover was preceded by some crisis that arguably was caused by the action or inaction of the government itself. In other words, the crisis was created by government, which then, with the help of the managed media, manipulated the news reports of the crisis into an excuse to take over the industry. Now it seems that we are seeing this same pattern emerge in the case of the oil spill in the Gulf of Mexico. Although it's been difficult to sort out the complete story, it seems that the federal government will use this tragedy to penalize the oil company known as BP, even though there is significant culpability on the part of the government itself. Now, predictably, many media types are calling for the government to take over the task of containing the spill. But does it seem very likely that any government official or agency has the confidence to do anything but wring their hands and point the finger of blame? After all, isn't this the same government that made an absolute mess out of Katrina relief? And isn't this also the same government that has bankrupted the Medicare system and the Medicaid system and the Social Security system and has made us the enemy of many of the peoples of the world by pursuing unconstitutional, undeclared wars in places too numerous to count? Isn't it also the same government that didn't prevent the 9/11 tragedy and may have, according to many well-documented sources, been complicit in that murderous attack? Now, I don't mean to sound like a cynic, but what in the world might make you think that this incompetent, arrogant, failure-prone group has the ability to stop an oil leak miles below the surface of the sea? Isn't it more likely that the government goal is to use this crisis to cripple a major oil company and to do to the oil industry what it has done to the auto, banking, insurance, and health industries? Is it far-fetched to speculate that we may eventually find that, like the other crises which the government helped to create and perpetuate, the oil crisis has been arranged and manipulated?

which by their nature victimize innocent people, causing destruction, dislocation, and even death, ought to be manipulated so that those in authority can get away with what they couldn't get away with otherwise. Could it be that they couldn't get away with it because they know it is unconstitutional, that is to say, illegal, and a serious crisis provides the needed excuse to break the law? Is it such a stretch to speculate that this same criminal mentality would lead to the creation of a crisis as well as its manipulation? After all, a convenient series of serious crises have enabled Mr. Emanuel to help Barack Obama and those to whom he reports to illegally take over the banks, the insurance companies, the auto companies, and the hospitals, all without constitutional

Well, Dr. Stan back here at Radio Liberty, coming to you from the hills overlooking beautiful and picturesque Monterey Bay, and bringing you the news behind the news, the story behind the story, hoping to convince you that reality is usually scoffed at, illusion is usually king. But in the battle for survival of Western civilization, it's going to be reality, not illusion or delusion, that'll determine what the future will bring. And I have to remind you the views that are expressed here are not

0: We don't have to be involved. It's all in God's hands, and I don't think anything that has to happen. I believe God can put off the inevitable, the terrible things that are in store for us if there are enough people who care. And after all, why do you carry life insurance if everything's in God's hands? Why do you carry fire insurance if everything's in God's hands? Why do you carry automobile insurance if everything's in God's hands? I think God expects us to be active, to be doing things, to be involved, to be the salt of the earth. And well, look around. Do you really think the salt has lost its flavor? And, well, Chris has done a wonderful job with Megiddo 1, and today we're going to be talking about his latest release, which is Megiddo 2, which takes you from the Garden of Eden right up to what's going on this very day as we move towards the New Age, the New World Order, the One World Dictatorship, the New World Religion, and some of the most amazing footage you've ever seen, and putting this together for three gripping hours. Chris Pinto, thank you so much for being with us. Chris, are you there?
1: Stan.
0: Thank you so much for being with us.
1: Hey, Dr. Stan.
0: Okay, fine. Well, now, of course, for the listeners out there who don't know who you are, why don't you just give a little of your background?
1: Well, I started out working on stage, really, and getting into acting and writing and directing, and I guess I've been an artist since I was a child, but got into independent filmmaking about 12 or 13 years ago, and pursued it for I guess maybe 7 or 8 years until I came to know the Lord Jesus Christ, and he turned my life around and helped me to realize that all that I had been pursuing in the world was vain, and so I gave up that old life and came to him and started seeking about what he wanted me to do, and spent several years just as a Christian who just trusted Jesus and was reading the Bible every day and trying to learn how to stand, sit, and walk as a believer in him. And then one day I came across a video, or it was handed to me by some friends, called Rock and Roll Sorcerers of the New Age Revolution, and it dealt with issues pertaining to the New World Order and the New Age movement. And talked about it from the side of the music industry, but the presenter made it very clear that these things were happening around the world. And that sparked my interest and began an investigation that that has ultimately led to the Megiddo series, part one and two.
0: And of course, so much of what you have put into your material is exactly what we've been talking about. Of course, but you do it much better than I do. I mean, because here it is graphic, it's so believable, and of course you just bring in all of these people and what they've said. And these people are talking about the necessity of killing off large parts of the population. They're not joking, ladies and gentlemen. They're deadly series. We're going to be back in just a moment with Chris Pinto right here at Radio Liberty. Well, this is Dr. Stan here at Radio Liberty, and our guest this afternoon is Chris Pinto. And Chris is actually a motion picture producer, director, a writer. He puts the whole thing together. He and his wife have done a magnificent job on two videos, both of which we carry. In fact, we've carried his first video, Megiddo 1, been out a year and a half or 2 years?
1: It's actually been out just a year, Dr. Stan. We released it last December, 1 year ago.
0: All right, fine. And how long is that Megiddo 1?
1: Megiddo Part 1 is 2 hours and 15 minutes.
0: All right, somebody asked me today. Now, Megiddo 2 is 3 hours, but I will tell you it's one of the fastest 3 hours you'll ever spend, with fascinating footage as she begins to pull together everything that's going on today. And you can't understand the Nazi movement unless you understand the dark spiritual forces behind that and the relationship between Nazism and Madame Blavatsky and the occult movement. And then, of course, you can't understand the New Age movement today unless you understand that it is all coming from exactly the same source. The same spiritual forces are energizing the movement here in the United States today and throughout the world that energized Adolf Hitler, that energized the people at the time of the First World War and during the 19th century, going all the way back to the Garden of Eden. And of course, a beautiful, beautiful presentation of what happened in the Garden of Eden. I want to pick that up because I think your graphics there are just amazing.
1: Yeah, we spent a number of months. We

0: for those who saw Mold, the creation story, and show, you know, how God created man in his own image, and then, you know, from man, God created woman, and then show the fall of man in the garden, and just remind people of the temptation of the serpent and what the serpent's lie was, you know, that man would not die, you know, if he disobeyed God, and that he would, that he could become as God through, you know, the pursuit of this knowledge, by being initiated through the tree of knowledge, as it were. And of course, this all turns out to be a lie, and then man is cast out.
1: Hold that thought right there for a moment, please, please. Well, this is Dr. Stan. Our guest this afternoon is Chris Petto, and of course, we're talking about his great new video, 3 hours long. It's called Megiddo 2. And then how do you begin to correlate what happened in the very beginning with what's going on today? Well, of course, this whole idea that you can become God, and he has this wonderful footage of Shirley MacLaine in the docudrama Out on a Limb. And here she is standing on the beach shouting, I am God. I am God. I am God. And that's really what it's all about. They're trying to convince people that they can become gods. They don't need a savior. They don't need a salvation. They don't need the promise that Jesus Christ gives.

0: as some have, you know, many teachers have taught, is not so new. It does go all the way back to the beginning, and this very, the very seduction that led to the fall of man, right from the start, is the same lie that Satan has been teaching throughout all the pagan religions of the world, for thousands of years, leading right up to the present day. And we show how, in early America, the early American fathers, that's kind of where we start with it, we show how the early American fathers, after we do the Garden of Eden, and we talk about early America and how they were convicted by the gospel of Jesus Christ, and then we have a lot of quotes to establish that, and then we show how the elements of paganism began to creep in the early American colonies, something that I don't often hear taught about, and I was actually pretty surprised to learn in reading some of William Bradford's work, who had come over on board the Mayflower.
1: And he was the first governor of the Plymouth plantation, Plymouth colony.
0: Yeah, he was the chief governor. I think somebody had been governor prior to him, but then that person died, if I remember correctly, and then he took over when he was still a young man, and he was like their chief governor for like some 30 some odd years, made a lot of the decisions that led to the great success of the Plymouth colony. But if you read his writings, he's so convicted by the God of the Bible and makes constant reference to God and, you know, the teachings of the scriptures, and in fact used God's example in the Old Testament of giving the children of Israel each their portion of land to establish the initial idea of private property ownership. You know, and he even talks about that, how those who have a communal form of government are doing so as if they were wiser than God, he says. And so it was Bradford who came up with the idea of, well, okay, each family take their own private property, you work the land, and so on, and whatever you earn, that belongs to you. And this actually led to the great success of the Plymouth colony and allowed America to thrive in the beginning. But he writes about how there were other colonies, or at least one other colony, that had given itself over to pagan practices and so on. And so we talk a little bit about that and show how the understanding, the established understanding in America, began to change a little bit at a time, and how there were people like a woman named Anne Marbury Hutchinson who were preaching things that are very much like the New Age doctrines that we find in America today.
1: Now, was this back in the 1800s? Back in the 1700s?
0: Yeah, this is actually back in the, still in the 1600s.
1: 1600s, all right.
0: Still back prior to, you know, the 18th century era is Anne Hutchinson, because she was put on trial by John Winthrop, who was the governor of the Massachusetts Bay Colony. And Winthrop is the American father who's most famous for saying that America is like a city, shall be like a city upon a hill. Ronald Reagan quoted that, and in fact we heard it here in this last election, talking about America as the city on a hill. But most of the people who quote that city on a hill quote, they forget the rest of Winthrop's quote, which was, he says, we must consider that the God of Israel shall be among us, so that we shall be as a city upon a hill. And if we shall deal falsely with our God, then we shall become a proverb and a byword through the world. In other words, we will cause him to withdraw his present help from us. So it was actually a warning to the early Americans to believe God and to continue.

find himself drawn again into bondage. And it's very, I found it very interesting to find those very direct warnings from early American fathers who had just themselves escaped the Dark Ages, you know, and the tyranny and the persecutions of Europe. And they remembered. And so they were giving this warning to America and to the, I think, you know, the future generations of America. And it's a warning that I think is very important today. So we show how early America went from this very, you know, clear

0: People tend to think that this is just all crazy, this is all, you know, put on, but there really are people who do contact the other dimension, isn't that right?
1: That's absolutely right. In fact, we show, it'd be one thing if there were one or two people involved in this, but when you have all of these people all over the world who are not related to each other, and yet they're all in communication with the spirit realm, supposedly, and the information and the doctrines that are coming through the spirit realm are all the same. You know, they have this this continuity to them, as Dave Hunt says in our documentary. And they're all preaching the same doctrine that conforms to the lie of the serpent from the Garden of Eden. And that's where all these doctrines and teachings and so on are all tied together. And we show, as you point out, Dr. Stan, various, I mean, we show Shirley MacLaine, but with her, we show a number of other spirit channelers. Jay-Z Knight, another channeler named Jack Purcell, who's actually pretty famous in the channeling realm. He channels a spirit named Lazarus. And these guys go into their trance, and we show it right there on camera, as you saw. These guys going into a trance, and then their spirit guide comes up and takes possession of them, and they begin talking in some other voice. And, of course, the doctrine that they teach all conforms to this ancient delusion that Satan wrought in the Garden of Eden. And then we show it, and we show it over and over again with these different channelers. Then we show the same thing with Shirley MacLaine, okay, in her, you know, I think it's an almost a three-hour miniseries on Out on a Limb, which if you watch the whole thing, it's just incredible, because throughout that whole that it's not a documentary, it's like a biographical dramatization. She is espousing all of the lies of the New Age, that there is no death, nobody really dies, you just get recycled and you come back again, and that as you're ascending onward and upward, you're slowly but surely becoming a god. And that self-realization is just realizing that God is not without, but he's within. And you need to realize that you yourself are God.
0: And this is the most incredible idea, that we are God, and yet there are some people who really believe that, and because we are God, we can do whatever we want to. We don't have to listen to these old-fashioned ideas, adultery or steal or thou shalt not covet. Now, we are totally free. And believe me, Lucifer gives you total freedom. But, of course, to the cost of your eternal soul. And to the average individual out there, this doesn't seem real. It sounds like the X-Files. The trouble is, this is far more real than most of the reality we see today.
1: Yeah, completely. And that's the thing that we try to do. And that's the thing that we try to do. We try to bring out the so-called conspiracy around the so-called conspiracy around the fanatic people who just say, well, these are just fanatics. We just show
2: Alice, who called himself 666.
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Of course, what Chris has really done is we got all the footage, but it's very, very, very professionally done, far more professional than anything I could ever turn out. And I think that you'll get the story there that people need to see, need to understand, to see what's going on in America today, because what in heaven's name are we really doing over in the Middle East? I mean, are we really fighting for freedom there? Are we fighting for democracy, or is there another agenda? Is this about oil, or is this a prelude to World War III? And that's, of course, what I believe it is. I believe that there's a force that is controlling the people who control our government.

0: this doctrine about becoming your own God, the lie of the serpent from the Garden of Eden, affects and touches so many different areas. And we show in Megiddo Part 2 on the New Age movement, we show it among New Agers and spirit channelers and so on, but then we show how this doctrine affected such people as Jim Jones of the People's Temple, who brought about the mass murder of his followers, who drank the poison Kool-Aid, and how he was, you know, into his into himself and calling himself a god and trying to teach his people that they were gods as well. And then we show David Koresh of the Branch Davidian movement, how he also was seduced by this doctrine. And then we show it in some professing Christian circles. We show TBN founder Paul Crouch. We show Kenneth Copeland. Then we show it in the Roman Catholic Catechism. We have a quote from the Pope. We expose it, of course, in Mormonism. And then show a New Age writer who makes reference to this as the new global religion, that this is going to be the new world religion, that all men will know that they are gods. And of course, all of this, I believe, and it seems like, just looking at the how this movement is going, as it's working in conjunction with this one world religion, and all of the pagan religions in the world are based upon this doctrine in one form or another, and all of these religions are being unified through the Pope and his ecumenical movement, and also with the United Nations. And we show just what I thought the first time I saw it was a really stunning news story from CBN that was just reporting on the United Nations and how, you know, at their Millennium Summit, how they had this meeting of all these different heads of various religions, and that their agenda was very directly to bring about a global religious voice. And of course, these things are prophesied in the Bible, that ultimately this one world religion will be designed to cater to that man known as the Antichrist, the man of sin, the beast of the book of Revelation. And of course, the Bible tells us when Paul's writing to the Thessalonians that Antichrist is he who will, he will set himself up in the temple of God, showing himself that he is God, and he will exalt himself above all that is called God or that is worshipped. And this seems to be the climax of Lucifer's proud boast, you know, where he says, you know, I will be like the Most High. And of course, it was Lucifer, or Satan, who seduced Adam and Eve in the Garden of Eden.
1: And so there's very little new under the sun, but same things are happening over and over again over this last 6,000 years, haven't they?
0: Yeah, it certainly seems that way, that all that began, you know, there in Genesis is going to come full circle through the book of Revelation. But it's very powerful.

number is 1-888-24-LIBERTY or 464-8295. Now, most people would laugh at the idea that there is or has been secret societies. I wanted to tell you about a tape we have. It's a talk I gave before the Concerned Women of America some years ago, and it basically goes back into the background behind the secret society, which was formed in England and eventually came to America and came to be known as the Council on Foreign Relations. It goes into the background of Cecil Rhodes, and how does that secret society that he created impact on you today? If you read the works of Professor Carol Quigley, who was Bill Clinton's mentor, you understand that Professor Quigley is probably one of the leading experts today on history, but also a man who had the courage to speak out. You need to get the four tapes set, The Secret Government, to understand what Professor Quigley taught Bill Clinton. That's 1-800-5-HIV-WAR, because America is under attack today. Well, this is Dr. Stan, and I just want to tell you about some of the items that you can get here at Radio Liberty you're just not going to be able to find elsewhere. We actually have four tape sets going into the background of the use of aspartame and NutraSweet and our food products. Do you realize that aspartame has a profound impact on the intellect? Do you realize it has a profound impact on reproduction? Do you realize, of course, that it really is a very highly toxic substance? And, of course, it undermines the very health of our children. The average individual really doesn't understand that. They don't understand why, of course, when they drink NutraSweet, when they use the NutraSweet products, Diet Coke, Diet Pepsi, why they put on weight. Why? Very simply, because it's producing damage to your whole endocrine system. And instead of losing weight, you actually put on weight. And the average person has no idea. So we have a great four tapes on set on aspartame. We have a book on excitotoxins, The Taste That Kills, written by a good friend, Dr. Russell Blaylock. We have the classic book, Aspartame Disease, The Ignored Epidemic, by Dr. Roberts, and it'll give you the whole background of this poison that they put in so much of our food today. Now, why would they do that? Well, very simply, because there are too many people in the world, and this is one way of culling the population. We have four tape sets on mercury. We have four tape sets on fluoride and the profound impact that fluoride has on fertility, and, of course, all the various problems that come with water fluoridation. They understand exactly what's going on. They just don't want the public to understand that they're actually in the process of poisoning the people of America. Our four tape set on aspartame, on fluoride and mercury, all available by calling 1-800-544-8927. Call right now. Well, this is Dr. Stan back here at Radio Liberty. Our guest this afternoon is Chris Pinto, and of course we're talking about his new video. It's called Megiddo 2. And of course we've carried Megiddo 1. If you haven't seen it, you need to. And then you'll certainly want to see Megiddo 2 because it's very, very professionally done. Done with a lot of graphics, but a lot of great and wonderful interviews. And as you hear, for instance, Ozzy Osbourne singing about Mr. Crowley and how we just have to get back to the truths that Mr. Crowley taught. Mr. Crowley just happened to be a Satanist. He was known as the Beast, as 666. But you see, the average person doesn't understand how these dark, sinister, satanic...

0: Most of the people haven't taken the vaccine and come down with the flu. And if the influenza vaccine is not blocking the influenza epidemic, it's been promoting it through the years. And this year, we're so fortunate, and they're doing everything they can to get you to take that influenza vaccine. They want to give a toxic dose to our six-month-old children. Why would anybody want to do that? Unless they were totally evil. Pick up the story from there, Chris.
1: Well, Dr. Stan, I think it's... it's interesting that you mentioned the Georgia Guidestones. We sort of build up to that as kind of our climax, of course, with you talking about the Guidestones and so on, along with Dr. Kent Hovind, who also appears in the documentary, and he gives a great testimony, talks about evolution, but he also talks about this depopulation agenda, which seems to have been sort of, the natural result of the progression of this whole spirit movement, where you had all of these channelers, and we show them over, a period of about 200 years that were communicating from the spirit realm. But at the dawn of the 20th century, there were two people in particular who were using the same process. They were using this channeling process. They were using automatic writing. But then they began to reveal the source behind this power that they were coming in contact with. And the first one was Madame H.P. Blavatsky, and she began to write a whole lot about Lucifer, and she just openly came out and was one of the early New Age writers to glorify Lucifer and to despise the God of the Bible. And of course she was heavily influenced by occultists like Eliphas Levi and others, and which she talks about in her writings. We show in the documentary all of her, adulation and her glorious declarations about how Lucifer is the real God. And we have some live footage from the, believe it or not, the Theosophical Society headquarters in Pasadena, California. I was actually pretty surprised to learn that they had an international headquarters in Pasadena, but we went there with our cameras and we shot some footage, which we show in Megiddo Part 2. And so we talk about how she was really revealing, the Luciferian power that was inspiring her. But just after her in the early 1900s was the Satanist Aleister Crowley, who wrote his now famous Book of the Law back in 1904, which he openly claimed was channeled to him by a demonic spirit. Crowley had gone to Cairo, Egypt, there with his wife, and... they had gone to an exhibit, if I remember this correctly, gone to an exhibit where they encountered an idol or an image of the ancient god Set. And the god Set, if you study in Satanism, like the Satanic Bible, they reveal that Set is one of the infernal names of Satan. And Crowley noticed on the image, they were all marked with different numbers and so on, but he noticed on the image that the image was marked with 666. And he took this as a sign, and sometime later,

And now through knowledge, he made, as Crowley says, the serpent made gods of our race. And so we try to show where the progression of this movement is headed. It's all headed to the deepest, darkest recesses of the spirit realm, and that is Satan himself, that he is the real power behind all of this. And with that, we show that song from Ozzy Osbourne, who's not necessarily the most, I mean, I don't think Ozzy is necessarily a diabolical guy, but he's being inspired by demonic forces. And so we show this song where he's glorifying Aleister Crowley, and in the song, there comes this incredible

Revelation chapter 6, the first horseman of the apocalypse is called the rider on a white horse. And in Revelation 6, it says, it says, "Behold, I saw a rider on a white horse, and he was given a crown, and he went forth conquering and to conquer." Well, Crowley, when in his writings, he referred to Antichrist as the crowned and conquering child. Okay, so then you've got Ozzy Osbourne singing, you know, "Won't you ride my white horse?" It's symbolic, of course. And then he says, "We're approaching a time that is drastic. We're approaching a time that is classic." And then he says, "We're approaching a time that is drastic, standing with their backs to the wall." And that phrase, I've heard some attribute that phrase to Adolf Hitler, although I couldn't find it in Hitler's

0: tied into one of the largest toy manufacturers, certainly toy distributors in the country today. And then she talks about, you know, how they're going to have to kill a quarter of the world's population. And you quote from the original document that she put out, the Revelation, the Book of Co-Creation, which we have copies of the original document, where she talks about the necessity of killing a quarter of the world's population. And then as she says, that is not your job, my dear. That is ours, for we are the riders of the pale horse, death. And all you need to do is read Revelation 6:8, and you know, you'll get this whole sequence, actually, and you, it gives you this whole background, or 6, 11, 12, somewhere in there. And, of course, this whole thing is laid out very, very clearly, exactly what this is about. The riders of the pale horse, of course, is death, and they're going to kill a quarter of the world's population. And she says, that's us. Barbara Marks-Huppard, a consultant to our government, a consultant to our military, one of the wealthiest women in the world, and deeply involved in this whole occult movement. Now, the average individual, they shake their head and they say, this couldn't be going on. This couldn't be real. And that's why I think your pity was so powerful. People need to see it. They need to see the quotations. And we have the original documentation for just about everything you've said there.
1: Yeah, we, you know, Barbara Marks-Huppard, I think her quotes are, you know, the scariest, because she's talking about, you know, of course you don't need to be afraid if you're trusting in the Lord Jesus Christ, but just in terms of chilling quotes from this, what seems to be a very intelligent, sophisticated woman who's talking about, you know, that basically everybody has a choice. Do you want to be a universal Christ, you know, or do you wish to die? You know, she says that is the choice. People will either change or die. And has she has lots of chilling quotes like this. And of course we show Barbara Marks-Huppard. We show Ruth

Hitler taught. We begin Megiddo Part 2, as you know, Dr. Stan, with a quote from Adolf Hitler, where he's talking about creating the new man, this God-man. And Barbara Marx Hubbard talks about the same thing.

0: the idea. There's no God, there's no divine authority establishing right or wrong. Rather, it's just the natural selection of favored races. And so by the process of natural selection, you know, and this is what Barbara Marx Hubbard is referring to when she's talking about, you know, she, her guiding spirits are saying, you know, we are the riders of the pale horse of death. We are in charge of God's selection process.
1: Now, I think people need to understand that she readily admits that her book is channeled to her by a spirit. She calls it the Christ spirit. I would call it the demonic spirit.
0: Yeah. Well, I think there's no question about that.
1: But you see, to the average Christian, that seems so far out. That seems like something from the X-Files. That couldn't be what's really happening. And yet you still explain to me what we're doing over in Iraq today. Why the longer we stay, the worse things get, and why we're antagonizing the whole Islamic world against us. It really doesn't make sense. Nothing makes sense. We have a Christian administration that's putting Alberto Gonzalez for Attorney General, who approves of torture, and he's the architect of the author of this torture doctrine. Why would Christians put people who advocate torture into key positions in our government, in charge of our law enforcement? Nothing makes sense unless you understand behind everything there are these spirits of forces, which Chris brings out so beautifully in this video. And it's beautifully done. Really, it's very, very professionally done.
0: Well, we spent about, well, close to a year on it, Dr. Stan, just trying to make it as, because, you know, we want to serve the Lord with all of our might and really present a quality piece of material for the body of Christ, and also for those who may not yet know the Lord Jesus, but who are seeking the truth and trying to discern these things, to make it as viewable, as watchable as we can, and also that they can come to understand this information and how it all fits together. And I want to tell people, let them know that you yourself are in this video, and you come in the last 35 minutes and you talk about Madame Blavatsky, and you talk about the Georgia Guidestones, and we actually went to Georgia with a camera, and we taped the Georgia Guidestones, so we show it to you in this video, and of course we have Dr. Stan there on camera, and he's telling the whole story of how the Georgia Guidestones came to be, and how this mysterious stranger came into the town of Elberton, Georgia, and then we just show you that first quote that you mentioned earlier about and how they call for maintaining a world population below 500 million people, and how do you explain that? How are they going to achieve that? And exactly what are they saying by that suggestion?
1: Now, I think it's all very well calculated. The other side knows exactly what they're doing. They've just got to keep the Christians' population, the good people of this country, and, you know, 85 to 90% of our people consider themselves in one way or another believing in God and believing in the divinity of Christ. We've got all sorts of different branches of Christendom, the two major branches, Catholic, Protestant. Of course, the whole function is to get everybody fighting against one another, and of course, they permeated and they penetrated both the Protestant and the Catholic religion. This is, of course, what the average Christian doesn't understand. They got in charge of our organizations, and they're changing the message of the Catholic and the Protestant Church, and they're doing a mighty good job. They're changing the music of the Catholic and the Protestant Church, and they're doing a very good job, and they're bringing in Satan's music, rock and roll music. And if you don't know about rock and roll music, of course, you're going to see Pastor Joe Schimmel here, and he's done that wonderful videos. They sold their souls for rock and roll, and of course, he also did that. What was it now? The Rock and Roll Sorcerers of the New Age, which we also carry?
0: Right. Rock and Roll Sorcerers of the New Age Revolution. That's his live presentation. But we show, just to let your audience know, we have a pretty extended interview with Pastor Joe, and he's talking about how Aleister Crowley and all this music fits in with the New Age movement, and how it's all a part of this whole grand plan of Satan to bring about this one world order, and to bring forth his Antichrist, this brutal dictator that's going to insist that everyone bow down and worship him or be killed.
1: And well, I think that we're moving along very rapidly. Christians have to understand what's happening. You've done a great job on this, Chris. Thank you so very much for being with us. And I guess we'll be having again with us this evening as we go through more of this incredible, incredible story of Megiddo 2. God bless, and thanks so much.
0: God bless. Thank you, Dr. Stan.

0: another of our fascinating four tape sets is entitled Concentration Camps, and it's four interviews with people talking about the move to establish concentration camps in the United States. Now, most people say that's foolish talk. 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They are being set up in case of civil disturbance. And of course, the authority for the establishment of the concentration camps comes from the executive orders, which were actually put through during the time of the Reagan administration. 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
0: Well, this is Dr. Stan, and let me just mention some of the other items that we have here available at Radio Liberty that will help you better to understand what we're really talking about. We carry, of course, a four-tape set called the Church Growth Movement. It goes into the background of the movement that has infiltrated, taken over the Christian church in America, and is changing the music and the message of our church, is getting people into encounter groups and taking them away from the Word of God to get people to begin thinking, well, maybe I can interpret the Scriptures. I don't need to see what God meant. Let me just interpret it my own way. They've infiltrated the Catholic Church. You need to get the four-tape set, Malachi Martin, The Wisdom of Malachi Martin. And then, of course, you need to get our video, Diaprax in the Church, an excellent video giving you the overview. You can get either video or DVD, but it'll give you an excellent overview of exactly what's going on in the Christian Church today as we turn away from God. Well, this is Dr. Stan back here at Radio Liberty, and of course our guest this afternoon was Chris Pinto. We carry both of his videos. We carry Megiddo Part 1. It's about 2 hours and 15 minutes, and it's very, very professionally done. Both of them are. The second one is 2 hours, actually it's 3 hours, but it's just gripping, and of course you'll see Dave Hunt and Carol Matriciana and Kent Hovind, and I have a small part in this as I go into the background of the Georgia Guidestones. I go into the background of Madame Blavatsky, who was the modern-day architect. Of course, she did nothing at all but take advantage of the ancient knowledge, the ancient wisdom that's been around since the Garden of Eden. So you can get both of these videos, Megiddo 1, Megiddo 2, by calling us at 1-800-544-8927. 1-800-544-8927. Those of you who've seen my video, Brotherhood of Darkness, realize that I talk for 2 hours, and I think it's a very good, all-encompassing video, giving you an overview, but I think Chris has done such a great job, because, of course, he has all the film clips there, and many more breaks, and you don't have to hear me talking for 2 full hours. And then, of course, we have Pastor Joe Schimmel's videos. The first one is Rock and Roll Sorcerers of the New Age, and of course you'll actually hear him talking in a lot of film clips, and then some of those film clips appear in the 3 hour, the 4 hour, or the 10 hour version of They Sold Their Souls for Rock and Roll. That's They Sold Their Souls for Rock and Roll. Every child in America needs to see this video to understand that as they get drawn into the rock music field, they're being really drawn into Satanism. This is Satan's music. That's why we're bringing it into the churches today, because it has a profound impact on the soul. and we're replacing the wonderful old hymns of the past that told us about the blood of Jesus Christ and the fact we needed a Savior to the drum beat that those drums would be just as happy hearing him down in the darkest Africa, but are hearing him in our churches today. So they sold their souls for rock and roll, the 3-hour, the 4-hour, the 10-hour version. We have a great book. It's called Fallen Angel. It's the story of Led Zeppelin. Led Zeppelin was one of the most popular of all modern rock groups, and of course their lead guitarist actually was the man who bought Aleister Crowley's home there on Loch Ness. Aleister Crowley in Scotland was known as the other Loch Ness Monster. We've got a great 4-tape set on Aleister Crowley, one of the most influential people in America today, even though he's been dead for over 50 years. But his disciples are here, people like Timothy Leary, Alfred Kinsey, certainly Harry Hay, who formed the Gay Liberation Movement. They were all Crowleyites. Now these people have passed on too, but their influence is still here, permeating every aspect of our society, destroying everything that is good and noble and worthwhile. And now we see America, a post-Christian America. Oh, we talk about Christianity. We have politicians who say, God bless you, but look at what they're doing. They're lying to the American people. They're taking us into wars. They're allowing diseases to spread. For instance, why do you think that they want everybody to get an influenza vaccine when there are toxic doses of mercury in that? Because the mercury destroys the brain. And those of you who would like to get the article from Dr. Fudenberg, certainly one of the leading vaccinologists in the world, pointing out that if you take 3 to 4 influenza shots over a 5-year period, and you're between 60 and 65, you know, 10 years later, 1,000% increase in Alzheimer's disease. Why are they doing? Most doctors don't understand this. They're not going to get this reading their medical journals. That's why, if you want the documentation, give us a call at 1-800-544-8927. Get the 4-tape set on aspartame. Get the book Excitotoxins, the Taste That Kills, or get Aspartame Disease, The Forgotten Epidemic. All the documentation is there, the scientific studies. Copy them and get them to your doctor. It's got to be up to you to teach him, because he's never going to get it at the meetings he goes to. And then pray for America. Remember our number, 1-800-544-8927. Pray for our leaders. Please pray for my ministry, Radio Liberty, for our provision and protection. And so we won't be with you tomorrow, but we'll be back on Monday. Until then, may the Lord be with you.

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0: CDC, has a learning disability or certainly a neurodevelopmental abnormality. 1 in 9 children has asthma. 1 in 11 to 12 children has severe allergies. 1 in 66 boys is autistic. 1 in 90 to 100 children is autistic. And we just don't see that in children who in the Amish community, in the Mennonite community, very, very rarely. Well, let's get back. We have with us on the line Barbara Lowe Fisher. Hi, Barbara. How are you doing?
1: Hi, I'm doing just great. How are you doing?
0: I'm doing just fine. And I understand there's a new book that's been out now. It's a fictional book, but what's this all about? I know my secretary read it, and talking about the problems with vaccines, written by a science writer, but he's got a lot of great information in there. What's that book all about?
1: Oh, well, you know, that book, I think, is out again. It was first published in 2002. Michael Palmer, who was an emergency room physician at one point in his life, and then became a best-selling medical fiction writer. And the book is called Fatal. And actually, I was interviewed by him while he was researching the book back in 2000, 2001. And he decided that he wanted to write a book that talked about the issues of, the pharmaceutical companies and the vaccines. And he actually, what a lot of people don't know is that Michael Palmer has a son who has a mild form of autism, although I think he's recovered now. But he became very interested in the vaccine issue. I met Dr. Palmer when I was giving speeches to groups of parents with autistic children back in the 1990s. And his son had just been diagnosed. So it's a really great, fast-paced book, and is still out there for people to get.
0: It's called Fatal by Michael Palmer.
1: Right.
0: All right, fine. Well, now, certainly, what's happening? They're certainly starting in very early this year to try to get everybody to take their influenza shots. Apparently, they're being offered, at Walmart, other places. In fact, you can buy a card for a friend, and you can pay so they can get a free vaccine shot if you really care for your friends. You're going to be sure they get their flu shots. But what really is interesting, the majority of people are not getting flu shots, are they?
1: No. In fact, about 60 to 70% of Americans don't get the flu shot, and 60% of healthcare workers don't get the flu shot.
0: Well, why wouldn't healthcare workers? I mean, they're supposed to believe that this is so beneficial. Why is it that healthcare workers don't want to get the flu shot?
1: Well, they know it doesn't work most of the time, and they know it's associated with unexpected side effects like convulsions and paralysis. And now there are a lot of physician groups who are trying to force the healthcare workers to get flu shot every year or be fired.
0: What can the people in the hospitals do when they say, well, you take it, you're going to be fired?
1: Not much, unfortunately, that when their condition of employment is that you have to get a flu shot, an institution like a hospital or a healthcare facility can fire a healthcare worker. I do think that these firings, however, are going to get into the courts.
0: Hold that thought. We'll be right back. Well, this is Dr. Stan here at Radio Liberty. Our guest this afternoon is Barbara Lowe Fisher of the Vaccine Information Center. The Vaccine Information Center, you need to go to their website and get the information on vaccines, because vaccines are not safe, and in many instances they're not effective. And certainly a beautiful example of that is the influenza vaccine. If you look at the studies done by Dr. Thomas Jefferson, the meta-analysis, why there's so little benefit. In fact, is there any real significant benefit from the influenza vaccine to the general population?
1: Well, certainly the studies you spoke of that were done, they were actual reviews of the medical literature that was done through the Cochrane Collaboration to look at the evidence in the medical literature, the studies that have been published in the medical literature on influenza and influenza vaccines. That analysis, thorough analysis, showed that most of these studies have very poor methodology. They were not conducted with proper methodology, and have not demonstrated that influenza vaccine is effective in either adults, the elderly, or children. And there is very little evidence to prove safety. So, you know, the scientific literature has not demonstrated that influenza vaccine is effective or safe.
0: But many times, or at least sometimes, children will actually have convulsions after that. They'll get very ill, or they'll run a temperature, or they'll have a high-pitched cry. Isn't this the case?
1: Well, actually, in Australia, where they used the H1N1 vaccine in the trivalent seasonal influenza vaccine, the same vaccine that we're getting here in this country this year, that H1N1 swine flu vaccine component that was in there, they had a lot of convulsions in children. And in fact, Australia, during their flu season that just ended, they banned the flu shot for the children under 5 because of so many convulsion reports.
0: Well, but why don't we hear about that here in America? You know, if they banned it for children under 5 in Australia, don't you think the American people should have the right to know that?
1: Well, I do. And in fact, the National Vaccine Information Center, my organization, we put out a press release earlier this year when those reports of convulsions started to come out. And we called for an investigation by our government into the reports that this H1N1 swine flu vaccine has been associated, even in our country.
0: Hold that thought. We'll be back in a moment. Well, this is Dr. Stan, and Barbara was just saying that in Australia, why, of course, when they combine the regular flu vaccine with the H1N1 during the influenza season that just ended. Remember, they have their influenza season during their winter, and that's our summer. But, of course, apparently, they had so many complications from the trivalent vaccine that included not only regular flu but H1N1, that they actually stopped using it in children below 5 because so many of them had convulsions. And Barbara Lo Fisher's Vaccine Information Center had called for an investigation. Well, was there an investigation? Was this information totally blacked out here in the United States?
1: We really haven't seen anything in the media here in the United States about the fact that the seasonal influenza vaccine this year that contains that H1N1 swine flu component has been associated with not just convulsions, but in this also, the H1N1 vaccine from last year has been associated with Guillain-Barré syndrome, Bell's palsy, and a blood disorder called idiopathic thrombocytopenia purpura. And that fact was brought out in a special committee here in this country that looked into the H1N1 swine flu vaccine from 2009, which, as you point out, is in this year's trivalent seasonal flu vaccine that they're trying to, they say that everybody in this country has to get from the age of 6 months to however old. There's no limits on how old you can be to get this shot. So I think that the fact that it has been associated with these cases of paralysis as well as a blood disorder that basically means your blood can't coagulate, ITP, idiopathic thrombocytopenia purpura, means your blood cannot coagulate and you can bleed out, basically. This is very serious, and they're not taking it seriously. There is no information being given to the public, and I think that the public has got to wake up and start to look into this themselves.
0: But of course, the public, if you have one of these serious complications, you can't sue the vaccine manufacturers, can you?
1: No, you can't. You have to go through something called the Vaccine Injury Compensation Program that is a federal compensation system set up under a 1986 law passed by Congress, the National Childhood Vaccine Injury Act. And only by going through that will you be able to get compensation. Now, if you're turned down for compensation or offered too little, theoretically you can go

0: industries is rumored to be going to side with industry this time around as well.
1: Well, let's hope they'll look after the women and the children and who have no protection. Now, let's talk a little bit about the complications that came from the H1N1 vaccine last year. You know, basically, I never saw such a propaganda campaign as they waged last year to get everybody to take this vaccine, which they told us was safe and effective. They did not mention it contained mercury, and you would have to ask very, very specifically to get the vaccine that didn't have the mercury in it. So my understanding, certainly I've read the brochures put out by the various drug companies that manufacture that H1N1 vaccine, and all of them said that there are no studies to show this is safe in pregnancy. It should be used only under dire circumstances or some wording of that sort. And that sort of left it up to the CDC that told every pregnant woman to get this shot. And not only the H1 shot, N1, but the regular flu vaccine shot as well. And then children, you know, at 6 months of age, were to get the both shots, you know, regular flu and H1N1, you know, then, you know, at 6 months of age, and like, what was it, 12 weeks later, something like that, they were getting more mercury than the just unbelievable.

0: women got. I mean, I think if you take a look at the medical literature on vaccination during pregnancy, there is a shocking lack of evidence that vaccinating pregnant women with influenza vaccine or any other vaccine is safe. It's just not there. And yet there's an aggressive push that started in the last few years to vaccinate pregnant women for influenza. And what a lot of people don't know is that 80% of all flu-like illness that occurs during the flu season is not caused by type A or type B influenza viruses, but is caused by other viruses and bacteria, of course, that are not in the vaccine. And that influenza very rarely kills healthy people under the age of 65. Very few complications occur in those who are healthy under 65, and natural immunity protects people who get influenza from future influenza strains that circulate. If you have experience with, for example, the H1N1 strain that circulated last year, if you got the flu, then you are protected for years from that H1N1 strain if it recirculates. So part of herd immunity, which means protection within a population, occurs when people get influenza and have experience with it. This idea of a cradle-to-the-grave approach with influenza vaccine, where they're vaccinating all six-month-old babies and children every year, people every year throughout life, is going to penalize our population because we are going to be creating essentially a virgin population that has no experience, no natural experience with influenza, with type A or type B influenza. Vaccines only create a temporary artificial immunity. They don't give you the kind of immunity you get when you get the natural influenza, which is a cell-mediated and a humoral immunity. Vaccines only give you humoral or blood, the antibodies that are in your blood. It bypasses the innate immunity, the arm of the immune system that gives you cell-mediated immunity. So vaccines always only give you partial immunity at best, and sometimes, like with influenza vaccine, they don't give you any immunity at all often.
1: And of course, basically, they took the mercury out of the childhood vaccines because they said it might be damaging. But they left the mercury in the vaccines that are given to children. And unless you specifically request a influenza vaccine that doesn't have it, why, you're going to give that child mercury, and you're going to give it several shots, you're going to give it a great deal more mercury. Do you think that the fact that a lot of our children, starting at 6 months of age, got four shots containing mercury within a period of about 3 months, do you think that might possibly have done permanent damage to some children?
0: Well, you know, I think that it's very interesting that, in 1999, the Environmental Protection Agency and the Food and Drug Administration directed the companies to take mercury out of childhood vaccines. They did that because the cumulative and bolus exposure to mercury in vaccines exceeded the Environmental Protection Agency's one-day exposure or cumulative exposures in a year. You're right. They took the mercury out of the DTaP vaccine, the HIB, HIV vaccine, as well as hepatitis B vaccine, but they have left it in influenza vaccine. And you are right that the influenza vaccine policy calls for the children who have never received an influenza shot before to get two shots that within months of each other. And in 2009, because there were two different vaccines, the seasonal influenza vaccine and the H1N1 vaccine, they got four exposures within a very short period of time. Whether or not there's a great controversy about mercury, of course, and whether or not it's associated with development of autism. I believe that vaccination, whether you have the shot, the mercury in there or not, depending upon your personal family history, your genetics, you can have a reaction to a shot whether it has mercury in it or not. But clearly, mercury is a neurotoxin. The EPA and FDA has said it shouldn't be in childhood vaccines. Why they're giving a pass on influenza vaccine, I think you can only explain it that the companies want to continue to use this inexpensive preservative, thimerosal, which was never studied in the first place back in the 1930s when they were wanted to put it into vaccines. It was never studied. And so they have grandfathered it in, and they don't want to let go of it. It's used all around the world as a preservative in vaccines.
1: And I think what's so interesting is that this is what used to be in methylase and mercurochrome, and they outlawed it because it was too toxic to place on the skin. But it's all right to inject into a 6-month old child, or to give to a pet. Barbara, do we see the allergies and the autism and the developmental abnormalities in the Amish or the Mennonite children who don't take the vaccines?
0: Well, what I have seen, the data I've seen is that the Amish and Mennonite children who get vaccinated, they're the ones that have the autism. The ones who don't get vaccinated don't.
1: And the majority of them don't get vaccinated. They don't have the problems. We have to ask ourselves, why does the CDC look at that and say, well, oh, we need a study, but we're just not going to do it? Or it would be immoral to have a program where some children got mercury vaccines and others didn't. We'll be right back. Well, Barbara, you go right ahead. Now, your organization actually did a study, didn't you? At least one, some sort of a study between children who were vaccinated and children who weren't vaccinated, perhaps coming from families that were associated with your organization. What was that study all about?
0: That was a study that we did in cooperation with the University of Illinois in Chicago. And what we did was, these were researchers who were interested in health outcomes after vaccination versus health outcomes when there was no vaccination or less vaccination, and the association with asthma, eczema, and hay fever. And so we worked with them to design a questionnaire that they sent in a blinded way to our database, which includes people who have fully vaccinated children, children who have had fewer vaccines, and totally unvaccinated children. So it was blinded to the researchers, and we sent the questionnaires out, and the responses they got was from the parents of fully vaccinated, partially vaccinated, and unvaccinated children. And when they did the comparison, when they did they looked at the data, what they found was that many more children who had been partially or fully vaccinated had eczema, hay fever, and asthma. And I'm telling you, they worked so hard to try to not find an association in their analyses, but they couldn't. It was so profound. And so they did report that in the Journal of Allergy and Immunology. I believe that was published in 2005 or 6. I can't remember the exact date.
1: Well, we certainly have never heard about that on CBS, ABC, or NBC, that's for sure.
0: No, that's true. That study was published and nobody said a word.
1: And, of course, the thing is that we have a lot of problems with our children as far as their health is concerned. Certainly asthma is disabling so many children, and certainly the allergies are disabling so many children. And the fact that

that we're giving children from the day of birth through age 18. I mean, when my children were being vaccinated, it was seven vaccines, 23 doses of seven vaccines. That was polio, MMR, measles, mumps, and rubella, and DPT, diphtheria, pertussis, and tetanus. Now there are 16 vaccines, and it's up to 69 doses of 16 vaccines from day of birth to age 18. That's more vaccination than we have ever subjected our children to, with really no information about what that does to immune function and brain function. But we're starting to see this epidemic developing out of control of so many children who know they don't get chickenpox anymore, or measles, or mumps, or rubella anymore. But what do they have? They have chronic disease and disability that lasts them a lifetime. As you point out, asthma, we've got ADHD, attention deficit hyperactivity disorder. We've got learning disabilities. One in six child is now diagnosed learning disabled.

0: tested competitively with children from Lithuania and Latvia. Our kids can't compete. They say, well, maybe it's the education system, give them more money. But do you think there could be any possibility that the repeated vaccination and the inflammation of the brain every time you give a vaccine, you know, could play a part in the changing of the mental attitude?
1: Oh, I don't think there's any question about it. You know, the immune system is developed. It's one of the first systems to develop, along with the gastrointestinal system. We're seeing a lot more children now who have intestinal bowel disorders, Crohn's disease. We're seeing a huge increase in gluten and casein allergies, and that is allergy to milk, allergy to wheat. We're seeing kids who are fatally allergic to peanuts. We're seeing all of these immune system disorders that are also coming along with brain system disorders. And there is, of course, in the human body, as you know, being a doctor, the systems are interrelated. It's not, you know, even though you have doctors who have different specialties, you know, the gastroenterologist that looks at your gut, the neurologist that looks at your brain, the point is that these are not separate systems. They work together. And there's no question that you're seeing kids who are chronically ill that have different parts of their body affected, not just their brain, but also their intestinal system, their immune system. And so, you know, what do vaccines do? They atypically manipulate the immune system that then can affect the gastrointestinal and the brain. And so, you know, the constellation of symptoms that we often see kids develop after they have a vaccine reaction is, you know, convulsions, developmental delays, inability for the brain to process in the same way it did before, onset of learning disabilities, ADHD, hyperactivity. And we see bowel disorders where the kids have new allergies to foods and medicines and environmental pollen. And so you see this kid who is across the board not able to think the way they did before, not able to eat the way they did before, not able to sleep the way they did before, and are unable to often become emotionally labile. They are not able to handle frustration or anger. And so what are you seeing? You're seeing a lot more kids acting out as teenagers and young adults. There's a hair trigger temper. There's an inability to properly process information, incoming information. These kids, a lot of them, are very, very frustrated because they're physically not well. And it's so sad. I mean, I watched it with my own son, who had a severe reaction at age 2.5 in 1980 to his fourth DPT shot. This was my most precocious baby, a baby that started saying words at 7 months and was speaking in full sentences by the age of 2. And I watched him deteriorate before my eyes. I watched him have a severe reaction to DPT within hours of that shot, a convulsion, a collapse shock, and a brain inflammation. I didn't know what I was witnessing. And I watched him deteriorate after that and become a totally different child, physically, mentally, and emotionally. And there was nothing I could do. And he ended up being in a self-contained classroom for the learning disabled throughout his public school system. He was Bright LD.
0: And, of course, today it's estimated about 1 in 66 boys. Between 1 in 90 and 1 in 100 American children is autistic, and we didn't see it before this massive program of vaccination. And, of course, this is very, very profitable for the vaccine companies, and they don't have anything to worry about. They're protected by Congress. Congress wanted to give them special protection. In fact, in the Homeland Security Act, they tried to put in there a special clause there, you know, when they were putting the Patriot Act through, you know, so that Eli Lilly could never be sued for the thimerosal that they had developed. And of course, fortunately, there was such an outcry that they were not able to get it through. Why were they so concerned about the possibility of lawsuits? Is there some real reason?
1: Well, yes.

0: Well, this is Dr. Stan. I, of course, I guess is Barbara Lowe Fisher, and suddenly these things are really, I know that you've been on the front lines of this battle for a long time. But the rewarding thing is, I think more and more parents are just saying no, and they're saying, we're not going to have it. The doctors insist. Sometimes doctors even threaten to, well, I won't take care. If you won't have your vaccine, the parent has real serious concerns about the safety of the vaccines.
1: Well, I really feel that we're entering a very difficult time. You know, when you can have medical organizations and hospitals firing healthcare workers for not getting an annual flu shot, and when you can have parents, families being thrown out of medical practices when they ask questions about vaccines and say they want to selectively vaccinate or not vaccinate at all, when you can see people who are being dropped from HMOs, denied health insurance because they haven't received all the vaccines that the government says they should get, I think that we're facing a time when societal sanctions, that is, you will be punished economically and in other ways for not getting vaccinated, I think that time is upon us. They have to wake up

0: make sure that there are informed consent protections in vaccine laws and policies. If we don't get this done now, I believe that we are going to be in big trouble when we try to make vaccine choices in the future. I think that people will be seeing that there's 145 vaccines.
1: Hold that thought. Hold that thought. We're going to be back in just a moment here. Well, this is Dr. Stan, and certainly Barbara's talking about the fact that they're talking about 145 vaccines. They're going to have so many vaccines, you're going to have to be, going to the doctor every day that they'll get all 145 from all one day. And what do you think that'll do to your health? Well, Barbara, before we go on, I want you to tell our listeners how they can get to the Vaccine Information Center website.
0: Our website is www.nvic.org, nvic.org for the National Vaccine Information Center. And there's we're one of the largest websites in the world that provides vaccine information. We're the oldest consumer-operated website on the Internet that talks about vaccines. And we have a lot of information that we're updating and features that we're adding to NVIC.org. And one of them is the state advocacy portal that has been designed by Dawn Richardson, who is the co-founder of PROVE down in Texas. She got conscientious belief exemption for the state of Texas in 2004 after 7 years of work. We helped her with that effort, and she has designed this online program that's going to help people get educated and have the tools to go to their legislatures and try to hold back what is coming, which I believe is a tremendous amount of oppression that's being led by doctors and scientists in positions of authority in America.
1: And I think that what Barbara's basically saying is that there has to be legislation on a state-by-state basis,
0: yes,
1: to protect the people, so that there has to be informed consent. The doctor has to tell the individual, the parent, that there are potential complications, that the statistics do show a much higher rate of autism and allergy and asthma in the children that that get the vaccine. The parents have the right to know. If they want to be vaccinated, that's right. But to force them to do it, and certainly for people to be forced by government and government agencies or their employers to be vaccinated when they don't want to, is totally contrary to everything that America stands for. And so tell our listeners, they're putting together this this program. When will it be available on your website, when they can go to your website?
0: It's going to be available the first week in November. And we're actually launching it through, we're holding a Vaccine Awareness Week in conjunction with Dr. Joseph Mercola, Mercola.com, which is the number five website, most visited website in the world on health. And we're going to be launching it then, and it will be an operation for people to come in and start to get organized in their states. Vaccine laws are state laws. They're not federal. The federal government makes recommendations through the Centers of Disease Control for vaccine use in this country. But the actual laws that govern people, that are governing whether or not your children can go to school without certain vaccines, they are state laws. So we have an opportunity at the more of a local level in our states to go to the politicians that we have elected to represent us in the state legislatures, in our state capital, and convince them that we do not want to be bullied. We do not want to be shoved into a corner and ordered to get vaccines that we do not believe are safe or effective for our children. And if we can do this, if enough people will do it, we can hold back this tide. But it's beyond the 11th hour. You and I have been doing these interviews for many years.
1: Yes, we have.
0: And I've been saying 11th hour. I'm saying it's midnight. We have no time left.
1: And they've done so much damage, and so the lives of so many children have been destroyed. All the time they say they're safe and effective. Well, they are effective. They've done away with many of the childhood diseases. But at what cost?
0: At what cost is exactly right.
1: Well, my telephone number, if you're out there in the listening audience, you have a question for Barbara, who certainly knows far more about this than anybody else I know. Our telephone number is 1-888-24-LIBERTY. 1-888-24-LIBERTY or 464-8295. And this is why it's so important that you get responsible people into your state legislature. This is why you need to be involved in the upcoming election and try to get people who will certainly not go along with the establishment and not go along with organized medicine. There are doctors out there. In fact, an awful lot of doctors, you know, will not take the flu shots because they know they're not safe and effective. But of course, they're trapped in a system where they're really forced to offer these shots. If they don't, why they could, they're not practicing, everybody else is. Organized medicine and organized dentistry have been really taken over, certainly organized medicine. I know I was a leader in the California Medical Association for many years. I led the delegation from my own county to the House of Delegates of the California Medical Association. And the leaders there have an entirely different agenda, the leaders of organized medicine, than the certainly of the average physician. Well, let's go to Sean, who's calling from Moss Landing. Hi, Sean. How are you doing?
2: Hey, I'm doing great. Great to talk to you, Stan.
1: Do you have a question for our guest?
2: Yeah, I had a question. I just want to know, is there any vaccines that that your guest does recommend? I have some children, and we've yet to vaccinate, and we're very leery about putting stuff into their body, but we just want to know, is there anything that is safe and effective as far as the vaccines go?
0: Well, I'm asked this question all the time, and first of all, I'm not a doctor, so I don't give medical advice. I'm a consumer advocate, but what I do advise is that you need to become educated about the diseases and the vaccines. And there is, you cannot say that any vaccine is safe for you, because for you, you could be one that has a reaction depending upon your personal or medical family or personal medical history, depending upon your genetics, depending upon your environment, depending upon the health at the time of vaccination. I'll give you a good example. Tetanus vaccine has been around for many, many years. For most people, that vaccine does not produce

0: 50 children in the whole country died from chickenpox, and they were primarily those who were immune compromised. So you can't say to somebody, oh, this vaccine is safe, because it may not be safe for you.
1: Well, thanks. That pretty much answers.
2: Okay, and one of the really incredible things is the fact that they have this Gardasil vaccine they're trying to give to girls, you know. What age are they starting, at 11 or so?
0: Yes, the vaccine is a vaccine produced by Merck, Gardasil is, and it was brought out in 2006, and the company had only studied the vaccine in 1,200 girls under the age of 16, but the CDC recommended it for all 11 and 12-year-old girls in the country.
2: How many girls have died from this Gardasil or died immediately after getting the vaccine?
0: You know, I haven't looked at the latest statistics. I know it was up to around 60 reports to the Vaccine Adverse Event Reporting System of deaths. This vaccine, I think more than 18,000 serious adverse events have been reported. So it's not a vaccine that has been studied enough pre-licensure in young girls under the age of 16. And, you know, within a month of that vaccine being licensed, Merck tried to introduce legislation in about 20 states simultaneously to make it mandatory for all 11 and 12-year-old girls. Now, we were able to beat that back. Gardasil is actually the first new vaccine that they tried to mandate that the people said no. It was the state legislators said no, we're not going to mandate it. There are only two states right now, to my knowledge, who have on the books HPV vaccine laws, Washington, D.C., and the state of Virginia. And in both of those states, you can opt out without any penalty. So, you know, they just failed. They failed in that attempt.
2: But the thing is that we don't know what's going to happen to these girls down the line. Are there any studies that show any relationship at all with miscarriage or difficulty getting pregnant? Are there any large studies to show that it's safe?
0: No.
2: How can
0: no
2: they
0: studies.
2: Give it if they don't have studies to show it's safe?
0: I don't. Well, because they can. They have a tremendous amount of authority. The American Academy of Pediatrics, the Centers for Disease Control. And the commentary I wrote this week, and I would urge everybody to sign up for NVIC's free vaccine e-newsletter. If you go on to www.nvic.org, you can sign up for it. And I put out a commentary yesterday about the forced vaccination of healthcare workers. And, you know, in there's a lot of references there. But what you can see when you look at the references is there is not the scientific information to buttress these policies of forcing people to get this vaccine, or at least pressuring them like they're pressuring the pregnant women.
2: All right, well, let's go to Ken, who's calling from San Jose. But hi, Ken, how are you doing?
3: Fine, how are you? Oh, I have a question about the tetanus vaccine. I heard what you said just a few minutes ago. I cut myself at work about a year ago, went into the hospital, and just based on things I'd heard you and other people say, I refused the tetanus vaccine. Of course, I had to sign a form to, you know, opt out for the hospital. But my question is, one, does it contain, the mercury compound? And two, how do you tell if it's safe? You say that for some people it's a genetic problem.
0: Well, yes, it's quite well known if you look in the medical literature that tetanus vaccine reactions do run in families. What a lot of people don't know is that tetanus it requires, for you to have a bad case of tetanus, it requires a puncture wound where there is not bleeding, where there is a lack of oxygen that gets in that wound. So it's mostly a puncture wound that closes up and doesn't bleed profusely. If you have a cut and you're bleeding profusely, it usually you don't get tetanus. And you also have to have it be subject to the, you know, it's usually like in the soil. Like if you're on a farm and there's a lot of farm animals and you're running in the fields barefoot and there's rusty equipment around, I mean, you're not likely to get tetanus when you're in a penthouse in New York City. So, again, your risk of exposure to a disease is what really would make you think about getting that vaccine. If you're
3: okay, does it contain thimerosal?
0: The DP shot, the diphtheria tetanus shot, does contain thimerosal. The tetanus vaccine alone is I don't even know if it's available anymore. But I know that the new DTAP vaccine does not contain thimerosal. But diphtheria tetanus vaccine does contain thimerosal.
2: And I'll tell you what, Mark, that most of the people have no idea what they're getting. That's Ken. Ken from calling from San Jose. But most people, most of the doctors do not even know that it contains thimerosal. Thanks for calling. Let's go to Mark calling from Redwood City. Hi, Mark. How are we doing? Oh, we lost Mike. Mark, are you there?
4: Yeah. Hi, Doc.
2: Yeah. Go right ahead.
4: Yeah, first of all, I want to tell all the listeners to order a Radio Liberty bumper sticker. That helps a lot. And also, I go around making announcements when I see these get your flu shots. I say, you know, excuse me, everybody, I have an announcement to make. You should go to radioliberty.com. There's this doctor named Stan Montes, who's a surgeon, that's got information that you should not get the flu shot. And I had this one pharmaceutical lady in San Francisco a week or two ago say that, yeah, it's got mercury, but that's a preservative. Now, how would you answer that question?
2: All right, how would you answer it when somebody says, but, you know, the reason that they have the mercury in there is as a preservative for the vaccine? What would you say?
0: Well, the answer is they're able to produce preservative-free vaccine. They produce a very small quantity of preservative-free vaccine in single-dose vials. They don't want to move away from the multi-dose vials that has the thimerosal in it because it's cheaper. They make more money off the multi-dose vials. That's why you don't see enough of the supply of the mercury-free. They can do it. They just don't want to.
2: And also tell them, Mark, to go to the National Vaccine Information Center, the Vaccine Information Center website. That's a great source of information. Anything else you want to say before we let you go?
4: Yeah, I've been telling people that you have you can send them a copy of that speech that Dr. Sam Keen gave. Can you tell the listeners about that at the Gorbachev?
2: Well, that gets off onto the population control agenda, but they can certainly pull that down off the internet. Population control agenda, it's up on the internet. Thanks so much, Mark. Let's go to Harvey calling from Florida. Hi, Harvey. How are you doing?
5: Good, Dr. Stan. Barbara, how are you doing?
0: Hi.
5: Well, I was just looking at the online version of the New York Times, and it's just something that tied in exactly with what I was listening to with you folks on the vaccines. Top American officials, this is quote-unquote the New York Times right now, top American officials apologized on Friday as they revealed an experiment conducted in the 1940s in which the United States government medical researchers deliberately infected Guatemalan prison inmates, soldiers, and mental patients with syphilis. It was done by the same people that did the Tuskegee experiments. Mm-hmm. And this is absolute mind-blowing.
2: It really is. The fact that the thing is that there would be people who would be so crass and indifferent to human suffering. Because that's a little different subject, but certainly it shows the attitude of some people within our public health service. Do you have any comment on that?
0: Well,
2: at all,
0: I certainly do, because there is a long history of experimentation on captive people with regard to vaccines. They tested hepatitis B vaccine on mentally retarded children in Willowbrook about 3 or 4 decades ago. There is certainly history, a terrible history, of course, during the Holocaust of the vaccine experiments on captive people in the concentration camps. The scientists and physicians, unfortunately, in positions of power in history, don't have a real good track record on respecting the informed consent ethic. And it's something I talked about in my commentary that I put out yesterday. I talked about the Nuremberg Code and about what happened when

0: Because who's going to look after your child if they're autistic or your grandchild? Well, Barbara, we have 3 minutes to wrap up the program.
1: Well, my message is always when we talk, Stan, is that we have to become informed healthcare consumers. Increasingly, as the government develops electronic databases that are going to be hooked up and are going to be able to track the medical decisions that we make, the healthcare decisions that we make, we need to have the power to have laws protect us against the abuse of government officials and of physicians and scientists who want to profit, frankly, and want to have the power to tell us what to do without our informed consent. I mean, that's as basic as it gets. Are we in the future in this country going to have the right to make voluntary decisions about the kind of health care that we want, the kind of pharmaceutical products that we want to use for ourselves and our children? Or are we going to be forced by physicians and public health officials in positions of authority to do things that we don't want to do? This is a basic human rights issue. It's a civil rights issue. And unless we stand up now, we are going to be in chains for at least a century.
0: Amen to that. Let's quickly go to John. We've only got a moment here. John, do you have a quick question for our guest?
2: Yes, it's for Barbara. Hi, Barb, Dr. Stan. I was inoculated by the VA for tetanus. My grandmother's scissors went into the top of my right ankle, and it didn't bleed much, but I disinfected it. But I went out to the base out here and where the VA is connected, and they gave me, I felt prey. I wasn't going to get it, but they just somehow, I felt sublime to it. And just, so do I, I've never had a reaction from any tetanus shot in my life. I think I've had three in my life. But can I expect any kind of ramifications in the future about cancer or whatever I can
1: get? No, you shouldn't. If you wouldn't by now, unless you continue to be vaccinated with tetanus and develop a hypersensitivity to it, it doesn't look as if you have that genetic.
0: So you're lucky, John. Go ahead. Thanks so much for calling. But certainly I think the thing is that people have to realize you never know what's going to happen. And when they say they're safe, they're lying. Yes, they are effective. And an awful lot of people take vaccination without complications. But if it's your child, one in 66 boys, one in 90 to 100 children is autistic, then what? And I'm not willing to take those chances because, of course, the risk-benefit ratio, you wonder which side it's on.
1: Well, I mean, we had a saying, I have always had a saying at MVIC, and that is when it happens to you or your child, the risks are 100%.
0: Amen
1: to
0: that.
1: You're the one that's left with the consequences of a vaccine reaction.
0: Amen to that. God bless. Thanks very much. And I'm still waiting to hear from your hubby about getting those books.
1: Oh,
0: would love to get them.
1: I will tell him tonight.
0: Bye-bye. Thanks
1: Thank you.
0: So
1: Bye-bye.
0: Much.
1: Bye-bye.
0: Bye-bye. Well, this is Dr. Stan, and certainly Barbara Lofish is certainly one of my favorite guests. You may want to get a copy of this program. We do have some 4-tape sets on vaccination, where, of course, you can hear my interviews with Barbara Lofish, previous interviews. And then, of course, we have an excellent DVD with Dr. David Aob, who will be a speaker at our conference. It's called Mercury Autism and the Global Vaccine Agenda. When you get this, you get a free CD-ROM with several thousand pages of government documents and scientific documents showing they know the harm they're doing. And of course, it's all about fertility control. That's the reason why we're vaccinating all these little black and brown children. They know that they can alter the genetic structure with the mercury, and so that the children and the grandchildren and the great-grandchildren will have less and less children. It's about population control. Mercury Autism and the Global Vaccine Agenda, one of the finest DVDs we offer. Then we have one on vaccines and brain development by Dr. Blaylock. That's Vaccines and Brain Development. And then we have my talk on the specter haunting America. The specter haunting America. Vaccines do not give normal immunity. And of course, many of the people who take the vaccines then will develop autoimmune disease. Why? Because, of course, because we've artificially stimulated the immune system and we haven't turned it off normally. Then they develop lupus and rheumatoid arthritis and Sjögren's disease and ulcerative colitis and a myriad of autoimmune diseases, asthma, skin allergies, and of course these are directly related to vaccines. My talk on the specter haunting America. So it's Dr. Aob Mercury vaccines and the global vaccine agenda, vaccines and brain development, and then my talk on the specter haunting America. We have Neil Miller's little book, Vaccines, Are They Safe and Effective? 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And then, of course, this is one of the greatest human tragedies of all time. And remember, you do not see these diseases. The attention deficit disorders, the ADHD, the autism, you very seldom, you almost never see them in the Amish and Mennonite children who are not vaccinated. Why? Well, they know what's going on. We have my interviews with Dr. Geyer. They got into the CDC data storage, and they found out the difference between children who were vaccinated with and without mercury vaccines, 27-fold, 27 more times of mental problems. What did the CDC do? They destroyed the database. They cannot let people know. We carry Operation Simpson, the Simpson-Wood Report. Simpson-Wood Report. And what's it all about? Why is this secret, top-secret government report going into the background of the fact that they knew that they were damaging the children, and how are they going to keep the public from finding out? We have their report, the Simpson-Wood Report. You need to get it, and you need to weep. Ladies and gentlemen, we want to remind you that this is the last week, actually, up until next Friday, while you can still get your reservation for our all-day seminar. It's going to be at the Aptos Seascape Golf Course. We hope you can come. Dr. Abe will be there. You're giving a different talk, entirely different slant on what's going on today. And then, of course, Dr. Paul Williams will be there, the expert on the terrorist training camps in the United States. Yes, ladies and gentlemen, in the United States. Certainly, Sheriff Mack will be there. Michael Shaw will be there. Our telephone number, 1-800-544-8927. 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Our telephone number, 1-800-544-8927. We ask you to pray for America. 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Who would want to hurt a child intentionally?
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0: 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Be sure and share that. Tell those that you share it with, share it. Tell those they share it with, share it. And that completes the chain reaction, turning loose the power of the people, that only you have the will and the ability and the destiny to release the Kraken. All right, let me just do this. And I always fail because I'll start hitting an article, then I'll start going into it instead of covering it later. But let me just tell you what we have here. Mondami is undoubtedly the leader of the Democratic Party. He is the kingmaker. Anybody he endorses around the country is winning the primaries. These are hardcore communist Islamicists. And what does it say to the Israel lobby, who has been pouring their money into New York and failing to primary people? It shows the Democratic Party, which pretty much, to a great extent, was propagandized and radicalized the last 60 years by Jewish leftists, is absolutely anti-Jew, 110% up one side and down the other, the new Democratic Party. And then now the Jewish lobbies are running around from the ADL to AIPAC now saying Trump and the Republicans are bullying little Israel because we got you into a war that was designed to fail. We want total regime change. It's bankrupting the world economy. How dare Trump disrespect us? And I'm just like, Israel, why are you destroying yourself? Why are you positioning yourself as the 800-pound gorilla? Why are you pushing all this? I mean, it's just, it's insane. You just are anti-Semitic. Anybody that doesn't like this war, doesn't like Netanyahu's an anti-Semite. I have a clip of Gorka.
1: All these people, fake conservatives, saying that I'm not anti-Semitic, I just don't like this war, Netanyahu. No, you're anti-Semitic. You're a Nazi.
0: People are like, well, screw you. That magic word doesn't work. Now, there it is. Fox News hosts accuses Trump of bullying Israel. So now Trump's Hitler. You've joined the left, so that's coming up. And this broke about a day and a half ago. Ro Khanna, who acts like he's this great guy, because, oh, the Epstein thing, and he champions the, you know, release of some of that, ignores all the Democrats in it. But he's been right calling for that. He comes out and says, you know, Musk killed 4.5 million children cutting off USAID food. We've looked at it. It came on congressional hearings last year, as you know. Less than 1% of USAID money goes to food. It's just PR stunts. It's all warfare, overthrowing governments, weapons, funding, Wuhan, biolab. And I hope Musk sues Ro Khanna because he said it outside his congressional immunity. You say whatever you want on the House floor. Because it's just not true. And now you're seeing the fruits of the USAID investigation, hundreds and hundreds of low-level, mid-level indictments, a few high-level indictments. There's something happening there. I mean, it's not what we like, but it's I can't say there aren't some indictments. There was a whole bunch for billions stolen, $6.5 billion in false claims, most of it out of California, 80%. So the needle's getting moved, and they put Pulte in as the acting head of Gabbard's old job at the Office of Intelligence Oversight, and he's fired hundreds of deep staters, and that's really his job as a hatchet man. That's something good Trump's doing. We just call balls and strikes, and they're flipping out about that. Congress people are calling him an effing enemy, and oh my gosh, don't do it. But the point is, big dividends paying off on DOJ's investigation, but Trump put the brakes on it. 6 months in the administration, 5 months in, and now it's tailing out. But we need to bring back DOJ in all of its glory and all of its fury. Also, we have the Kids Act, the bipartisan mass surveillance mega bill that tells the tech companies with money incentives and liability incentives to bring an internet ID for everybody in the name of protecting children. So it's a light version, but still bad. The teeth are just a little bit more camouflaged of what you see passing in Europe, Australia, the UK, the internet ID for the cashless society, central bank digital currency, internet IDs can then be used for social credit scores, and of course, vaccine passports and more. We're going to be getting to that today. We're also going to be looking at Trump with oil prices plunging 30, 40 bucks, Brent crude plunging, and

the First Amendment. But to the establishment, why their First Amendment attempts are going to fail, even if you were to repeal it, as the New York Times and Washington Post and others have called for. Well, the headlines, the case against the First Amendment, time to repeal the First Amendment. You've all seen it when it was for censoring conservatives. Now the liberals are like, oh, no, don't censor us. I'm going to explain that this is all about edge lording. I don't care if you're a young black person, white person, Hispanic, Asian, Jewish. Young people below the age of 25 are all about no governor, not caring, and saying whatever they want, which I think is overall healthy. That's how you counter the political correctness and the cult of self-censorship that, you know, that leads into the total official censorship. Doesn't mean I agree with what people say. I'm going to play some clips of basically Nazis saying absolutely wild, hateful stuff. And I think that what they're doing is destructive and wrong. That's not censoring them. When I say I think what they're doing, though I know it's edgelording and why they're doing it, is destructive, that's not censoring you. I don't think you should be censored. But I've seen now hundreds of these videos. I didn't understand it that when I had that guy on 3 weeks ago, Handsome Truth. I want to get back on now. I just seen a few of his videos in public, you know, it's in the face in the street of, like, Jewish lawyers who were promoting the sexualization of children, saying, you know, you dirty this, you dirty that, you don't talk to me, filth, scum. I thought that was like, wow, this guy just blew up. No, that's his stick. He admits he's a former liberal. I'm just using him as an example. But now since I've clicked a few of his videos, I got the feeds of these guys, started feeding me the feeds. And these guys are great entertainers, very smart, very funny. And when I tracked them back, they're almost all former theater kids and liberals. And if they're not on the Southern Poverty Law Center ADL payroll, and I'm not saying they are, they're definitely getting paid with viral videos. And you know, I went and looked at the numbers. Who's watching them? Blacks, Hispanics, Asians, all over the world. I remember when I had him on, he goes, yeah, Joe Rogan thinks I'm funny. And I went and looked it up. It's true. And I turned up the big comic scene here in Austin are fans of these guys. Not fans of what they're saying, but the edginess of it. And so, again, that. But it turns out the main audience isn't even white kids. And so he'll be sitting there talking to black people, young black people, calling them the N-word, calling them monkeys, and the black people love it and think it's funny because everybody is about being not politically correct. That ought to be a message. It's like some of Nick Fuentes' biggest fans, and by the way, he's mild compared to these guys, and much more educated on geopolitics and actually and very informed, very smart. I didn't mean I agree with everything he says, but, I mean, he's not talking out his ass when he's talking about really complex issues and geopolitics and things that I've been studying for decades. And sometimes he's more eloquent than I am, and I'm like, that's a 27 or 28, whatever he is. But these guys are the next phase. And then what comes after that? I mean, how many times you sit there and say, shut up, you dirty N-word to somebody, and then they're and again, these are all young people, and they all take it very, very well. Which is, again, gets into the mindset of young people, not just black young people. You got black, and you've got gay black guys on there. Oh, God, I love it. Keep calling me that.

Also, an actual accurate article out of the Hollywood Reporter, which is strange to see something accurate out of them. It's a big article. Hollywood and big tech are preparing for war. Then they go on to say, Meta wants to steal TV viewers. Amazon and Apple are meddling with content. Traditional media companies are pursuing mega deals to try to survive. That's the true statement. I want to talk about where that's going to go as a futurist perspective. We've also got Antifa indicted in Texas, Antifa indicted in Minnesota, Antifa indicted in other states, so real movement there by the Justice Department. And it turns out some of the people are Tim Walz employees. Antifa leader Benjamin Song sentenced to 100 years for Texas anti-ICE terror attack. Seven other militants also sentenced. And what I like to do is when I see a story somewhere connected to other things that are part of the same trend, female tourists at French music festival were forcibly injected with rape drugs, described being attacked and raped. It was like an apocalypse. If you go to these multicultural celebration events in Germany or France, you're going to get assaulted. You're going to get forcibly drugged. You're going to get raped in many cases. And I wanted to dovetail that to a few years ago.

years ago what happened in Houston that was confirmed by police, that men were running around injecting people with drugs, including the security guards. This is a public service announcement, warning for folks. Also, Nick Fuentes, and it wasn't just him, it was literally, without even looking, I saw all the big top, and when I say all, I mean I just feed, because I'm in it, you know, the feed. I'm just a few times a day, I'll just search my name or I'll search a term, you know, see what's going on. And I searched it on YouTube, I searched it on X, it was just hundreds and hundreds of links, tens of millions of views. You know, some videos, 5 million, 2 million, 1 million, the average 500,000 here, 200,000 there, 300,000 there. I was just feed, tens of millions of views. And a big part of it was, oh, Jones and Tucker, they are just total fake flip-floppers. And Nick didn't really say that, but others did, the Democrat influencers. Tucker, 3 days ago, says he's done with the Republican Party because they're basically run by Israel and AIPAC. But when asked by Jones, would you back Vance over Marco Rubio, he said, yes. Well, they're friends. Rubio's a neocon. And obviously, I'm not going to vote for Mondami. I think he's running for president, or Gavin Newsom. So it's not even a lesser of two evils. It's a basic survival thing. Trump is night and day compared to Kamala Harris. Even as sideways as Trump is gone, I would have still voted for him as just a survival mechanism. We've gotten so much better done. And notice we're trying to turn Trump back away from being a shill of Israel. That's official. That's a real split. So I'm trying to get him back on track, and I'm infuriated with him. He talks about genocide or doing genocide again, 25th Amendment. But that depends on his behavior. It's like telling your 11-year-old, if I catch you stealing out of my wallet again, I'm going to beat your ass. Or, if you tell me you're not smoking marijuana and I find it on you and

done overall with the party, but I would still vote for, I mean, it's like Gabbard's been pretty much a Democrat. She left their party, exposed them. I would vote for her for president. She showed integrity. She showed courage. She did what she was supposed to. One of the only people in the administration. I would vote for RFK Jr. for president, even though he used to be a Democrat. Because on 95% of issues, I support him, and he has integrity. And he's a listener. He's thanked me for supporting him. I mean, it's really simple. Common sense type stuff. I mean, are you really saying, let's not vote in the midterms in 4 months, 5 months? Are you really saying that? I mean, I understand Nick's point of not being chumped, not, you know, being on the Trump train. So when he betrays us, you're not part of it. But the betrayal is that he got off course 30, 40%. He was almost perfect the first 4 or 5 months. I couldn't believe it. I was pinching myself. And then get rid of Musk and then cover up Epstein and then just you go. And then now Israel's minion, lapdog. I mean, I get it. But we have a bigger effect staying inside the Republican Party, running our candidates, supporting the America First people. Because I was there with Ron Paul taking over the Tea Party in the mid-90s. And New York Times, Washington Post, Time Magazine, Newsweek all said, it's Ron Paul and Alex Jones that are in there taking over the Republican Party, building a populist beachhead. Jones is like John the Baptist, the man in the wilderness, the prophet of the Tea Party. Those are quotes. I'm not bragging. I'm telling you, their sociologists, their reporters, their anthropologists said, this guy is dangerous, so is Ron Paul. And that's why when he would be in the polls about to win in early primaries, they would just steal it and give all that money against him, and so would AIPAC. So we came in and took over much of the Republican Party, and we've gone from 10% control of it to like 70% control at the federal level. And then when you get to the states, I'd say we've got 70, 80% control, dead reckoning, of the party machinery. And if people would just focus more on the local elections and more on being delegates and more being in the machinery, we would fully take the damn thing over. The Democrats are falling apart. The only reason they ever stay in power is election fraud. And now the old kleptocratic mafia Democrats are being swept away. The Chuck Schumers are emblematic of that. And in is coming the Mondamis. And so we're going to go to break and come back with that. That'll be the second thing we deep dive on, or do a moderate dive. We'll go about 200 feet on 1,000. But I do want to hit the Doge situation and Ro Khanna and just the fact that he's completely full of crap about Elon Musk. This isn't about defending Elon Musk, but defending the truth about how evil U.S. aid is. So that is all coming up and more today. Remember, you're the Paul Revere's. Tell folks about that local AM and FM station. Tell people about Real Alex Jones on X. Share the live feed right now. It has a giant effect. And go to Real Alex Jones. Go to rumble.com/ The Alex Jones Show Live and get that 50-minute Tucker Carlson interview from yesterday. It is the most powerful Tucker Carlson interview ever. My questions were spot on. His answers were powerful. Tucker Carlson agreed with me that Israel's signaling they're going to stage a new 9/11. It could even be nuclear to drag us into full war, because Israel doesn't like to lose. Israel brags, we never lose, until you bite off more than you can chew. And I know what that losing will look like. A, I don't want you destroyed, just from a Christian perspective. And then B, I know what your destruction will cause everybody else, our decimation. If you weren't so angry and puffed up and full of megalomania, you would know that I'm like a doctor talking to a mental patient telling you there aren't Martians in the attic. We'll be right back. Here's three big announcements right now. We have the 250th birthday limited edition run of awesome designs for this July 4th, 2026 coming up. And they're now available to ship to you as of today, Monday, June 15th, 2026. And they'll be available only through July. They're limited edition, and then that's it. And they fundraise for the broadcast. But I got to say, I'm very impressed with the designs that Big League

0: up with. I was heavily involved in this, in the concepts, like Praise the Lord and Pass the Ammunition with the Rattlesnake and the AR-15, Liberty or Death, 1776 to 2026. That is a really nice shirt. I designed this one, very simple. America, 250 years strong. And these are just very clean, Americana, high-quality fabric, very comfortable. Destroying Tyranny to 1776. I did that concept. These are very, very clean. I'm proud of these. I think these are shirts everybody would want to wear. I would certainly want to wear these. America, Ride Fast, Live Free. Just a classic Betsy Ross flag. 1776 Free. They came up with that. I think that's pretty cool. Defund the Deep State. That's pretty cool. 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And we only sell you stuff that really empowers you, because we want you to love it and be impressed with it, so we have a relationship with you. And so the only way you miss out is not getting our T3, our bovine colostrum, our ultramethylene red, our Shilajit, our IRC moss. They're all amazing. But if you do anything, methylene blue and the water filtration system, when you take this out of the box, I've never seen, I went and checked, it's the highest stainless steel there is. And it turned out it wasn't that much more. I mean, it was somewhat more, another 30% more to have this. But, I mean, it's just standalone. Nobody's got anything even close to this. I congratulations, Bigley. I am very impressed. Very, very impressed. I know a winner when I see it. And this sexy beast is going to help so many people cut out all the garbage out of their water, one of the biggest things you can do, take control of your life, and it's going to fund this operation. So I am literally in love with this. It looks like Marilyn Monroe to me right now. I forget the term when you're attracted to, like, sports cars and objects. I've never been sexually attracted to, like, a sports car, though I thought they're cool. Never been sexually attracted to... I'm actually being a little sarcastic, but I'm not. I'm actually physically attracted to this right now. Okay, this is... Because I know it's going to help people. I'm being silly. Actually, kind of not. What sexy is it's great. I know a home run when I see it. And I know this is just another big victory. So thank you so much for all you and your support. And Bigley knocking out of the park.
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2: Hi, folks. Doc Bigley here. And today we're going to get to know our H2O. Billy, what kind of water do you drink?
3: Why, tap water, of course. Ma says it keeps my teeth sparkly white.
2: I'm sorry to say it, Billy, but your mother is either plain ignorant or worse, a communist. Let me explain.
4: Tap water used to be safe to drink, but communist subversives in our government introduced fluoride into our nation's tap under the guise of dental health, when in reality, fluoride lowers your IQ, calcifies your pineal gland, and makes you susceptible to anti-capitalist mind viruses.
3: So you're telling me I'm a sap if I drink tap?
2: Yes, you are, Billy. Yes, you are. But don't despair. We've found a solution. Follow me. I'd like to tell you a tale of two frogs.
4: Frog number one has only ever drank unfiltered tap water, chock full of fluoride. 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
3: Look, Doc, they're trying to play leapfrog. They're pretty bad at it, though.
2: Avert your eyes, Billy. Let's continue.
4: Meanwhile, Frog number two has only ever drank water that has been filtered for fluoride and other impurities. What a happy frog family.
3: Spill the secret, Doc. How do you get rid of the communist poisons?
4: With the new water filter system from the AlexJonesStore.com.
3: Say, Doc, may I have a glass?
4: Why, certainly. Well, that's just swell. No water in the water filter. Listen, I'm not mad at the crew, but I asked for real water in here 30 minutes ago and never got it.
3: Crew's in trouble again.
4: Hi, folks. I'm Dr. Bigley. Today's presentation will be about methylene blue and you.
3: Dr. Bigley, what does methylene blue do?
4: Great question, Billy. It has to do with your mitochondria, the powerhouse of your cells. Let's bring out the mitochondria now!
5: Right.
4: As I was saying, methylene blue supercharges your mitochondria, which does wonders for your mental clarity, stamina... and overall pep. Just look at him go!
3: Gee, Dr. Bigley, he must have drank a lot of methylene blue. He was bouncing off the walls.
4: Right you are, Billy. He sure drank a lot. Let's continue, shall we?
6: Billy, did you know that methylene blue can cure communism?
3: No, sir. Can I see?
6: Why, certainly, Billy. Take a look over there.
4: Behold, Ivan, a Ruski doggedly determined to undermine our way of life. Careful, Billy. He bites.
7: Oh.
4: Look. Vodka. Potato hooch. Watch. The communism is slowly leaving his body.
3: Wow! The methylene blue cured the red right out of him.
5: So, how do you feel?
7: Gee, Doc, I don't know what got into me. I feel like $1 million now. Say, where can I get some more of that blue stuff in case I become retarded again?
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0: 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It skips the oxidization process in the cells and cleans out the mitochondria, gives you incredible energy, stamina, libido, focus, you name it, with no letdown. And ours is the best. 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So for those of you on the fence, you've heard the rave reviews, you've seen all the guests we've given it to be blown away, the clarity, the focus within 30 minutes. I've given it to over 500 people, and only 3 people have not felt it. And that's just when you first take it. What it does to the rest of your organs, your cells, it is absolutely amazing. And it dovetails with our atomic iodine. 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Nobody else has that. T3 is up to 50% off as well right now until midnight at TheAlexShowStore.com. 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It's an adventure to wear these great-looking shirts as well and flaunt your patriotism in the face of the globalists that want to destroy nationalism and our freedom. 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All right. So let's get into USAID. I know this is something everybody knows a lot about, but Doge focused in on that first because it was the most flagrant. Not the biggest fraud. Hundreds of billions under Biden stolen. Masses of money before that. Trump didn't understand it. They got away with it. But now they've curtailed it to a great extent. I'd say 60-70% did get cut. They were going to cut almost all of it, but Elon got run out of there 5 months into the administration, as you know. And so we didn't get there. But the aftermath of it's been incredible. All these hundreds of indictments, the list goes on and on. 99%+ of it in the congressional hearings, they show the documents, did not go to food. And, you know, it has the acronym AID in it. People think that means aid. It was set up in the early 60s to be a secret arm of the CIA for covert operations, for weapons, for revolutions, for regime change. It's heavily involved in Ukraine, heavily involved funding Al-Qaeda, ISIS, Taliban. You know about that. It's all come out in Congress. So Ro Khanna comes out, and Ro Khanna, who's acting like he's this big populist great guy, he's just another dirty Democrat, he is on the CHAGS show, person that attacks me with lies routinely, and he says, yeah, Elon Musk needs to answer for killing 4.5 million kids sentenced to death over Doge cuts. Now, Ro Khanna, even the UN, who was heavily involved in it, but the WHO admitted that over 25 million people conservatively starved to death, 80+ million on the edge of starvation, during the COVID lockdowns around the world where they wouldn't let people work on their farms, work at their businesses. Africa is one of the biggest suppliers of flowers that you see in grocery stores all over the West. That all got shut down for years, and these people were living on less than a dollar a day. Tens of millions starved to death. But, yo, you don't care about that. The closure Strait of Hormuz during the growing season, one-third of the world's fertilizer not getting delivered. You know, these are the real things that actually create poverty, create unrest, create death. And so here's Ro Khanna acting like, oh, U.S. aid was delivering food around the world. They only do it a few times a year as PR stunts. They'll show some rice being handed out to Africans or whatever. It's all been investigated, and it's a lie. So Elon Musk is talking about suing him. No need to sue him. Since Elon pointed this out, X has been just full of the deep dives, the investigations. And I was really glad to see all the stuff that Doge found being brought back out and becoming a front burner issue again. And it just reminded me of how criminal this is. But remember, Department of Energy stole $92 billion just in the few months that Trump was president-elect. And in many cases, just sent billions out to banks and individuals with no paperwork. And there was hundreds of billions before that. And then hundreds and hundreds and hundreds and hundreds of billions approaches $1 trillion in 4 years out of the EPA, which was over all the environmental funds that and the Green New Deal and all of that money that came in. Remember, they described it as soon as Trump got elected, we were like throwing gold bars off of the Titanic so the Republicans wouldn't know where it went. So Rokana trying to spin this that they're holier than thou and they care about the children after they push the poison shots that sterilize and give the kids heart attacks and blood clots and myocarditis. I mean, it's just stunning. Absolutely stunning that they've got the nerve to rebrand this as if Elon Musk is killing kids when they're the ones that want the birth rate imploded. They're the ones that push the transgenderism to sterilize our children surgically or chemically. They're the ones that are anti-natalist, anti-family. So Musk needs to answer for 4.5 million kids sentenced to death over dose cuts, Rokana argues. Let's play a short clip of him on the SEAG affiliate of the Popeye program. And then let's dovetail that with Mike Benz, just focusing in on Soros and the overthrow of governments that they're using there. Then I'm going to get into USAID on record funding the development of COVID-19 and more. Here it is.
1: And I do believe that once we take power, there has to be accountability. There needs to be accountability for Elon Musk. You know, they're celebrating that he created 4,400 millionaires, but they don't talk about the 4.5 million children around the world who he possibly sentenced to death by dismantling USAID. He needs to answer for that. He needs to be subpoenaed. He needs to face investigation. He needs to answer for what he did with DOGE. That it's not just let's move on. And we will use the Oversight Committee and the Judiciary Committee to hold people accountable who violated the law on ICE and abused power with ICE, who violated the law in killing people on boats in the Caribbean, who violated the law when it came to Iran and some of the strikes, who violated the law with DOGE. There will be accountability. There needs to be accountability before reconciliation. And certainly there are voices like Robert Garcia, Jamie Raskin, myself, who are for aggressive oversight and investigation, including of the Epstein class.
2: This was just yesterday. The nation of El Salvador announced a 30% tax on all foreign funding of domestic NGOs within El Salvador. This is a shot heard around the world. There have been many attempts by countries to contain the NGO plex.
3: Yeah, most famously in Hungary.
2: Hungary, Slovakia, Serbia. Every time they've been confronted with street protests and attempts to pressure the parliament using civil disobedience and these same sort of State Department, USAID, Soros Foundation type renta riots. We saw that in Slovakia, Serbia. In Hungary, when they passed their NGO transparency bill, it was blocked by the EU. The EU intervened and said that you cannot enforce this NGO transparency law because...
3: What?
2: Yes, yes. And they threatened to cut them off of EU funding if they...
3: Hungarians aren't allowed to know where the money's coming from into their own country?
2: Yeah, yeah. They called it the Russian law, by the way.
3: The Russian law?
2: Yeah.
4: Here are three very real examples of countries trying to stop funding from George Soros and then were immediately met with mass protests. Let's take a look at this. So El Salvador tried to pass a law imposing a 30% tax on foreign donations. This was meant to combat George Soros and funding like his. What happened was protests and backlash occurred, foreign-funded opposition through George Soros. If we look over here at Hungary, they tried the same thing. Hungary passed a law requiring NGOs receiving over this much money annually from foreign sources to register as organizations receiving support from abroad, and immediately after, it erupted with protests. And this was actually done specifically to target George Soros-linked influence. We go to Slovakia. Slovakia passed amendments imposing strict reporting on foreign-funded NGOs. This is again to combat George Soros right here. And if we take a look what happened to them, there were again protests. What's happening here is every time a country tries to shut off the money that's being used to overthrow governments or meddle in affairs, George Soros stages protests through his NGOs to keep the money laundering flowing.
0: There you go. And even approach this, the trillions with these agencies. And I said early on, I said, if Trump is evil and Machiavelli, or if he's just ignorant, doesn't understand it, the Machiavellians around him will do this. They'll use the DOES investigation to find all the corruption, then they'll use that to blackmail the establishment and take the establishment over and basically reappropriate the stolen money to themselves. And maybe cut some of it so the country doesn't go fully bankrupt so they can keep milking the golden goose. And they'll use the Epstein files to blackmail the system, but then the system will turn around and double blackmail them back, which happened. So they went the Machiavelli route, whether Trump's doing it himself or whether he's being manipulated. Those around him are definitely doing this. So here's some of the headlines dealing with this. Look at this. We'll put up an HD version of this. USAID using the methodology that Lancet used to determine cuts to USAID's funding resulting in 4 million deaths. Determined that USAID funding itself resulted in 187 million deaths. Either the Lancet's methodology is bogus or USAID has killed more humans than basically anybody else in history. And, of course, it's not true, though USAID funding rebels and overthrows has killed a lot of people. It's not 68 million children or 187 million people total. So that's a very important news graphic. And in the larger X post, it goes through the math for you. Bombshell, USAID was funding both the Wuhan lab gain-of-function research and Smartmatic election systems as No King's Ready's color revolution. So remember that came out last year, and in this big post, it has all the documentation for you. Here's that actual post. USAID was funding both the Wuhan lab gain-of-function research and Smartmatic election systems as No King's Ready's color revolution. Bombshell, taxpayer-funded NIH, funded $3.7 million to Wuhan virus research lab believed to have engineered the corona bioweapon. It was actually made in Chapel Hill, North Carolina in 2014-15 and then shipped to China so they could have a cover-up when they released it. And then here's my

0: Why weren't they thrown in jail? Why do murderers not get million-dollar bonds? But he does. And I don't agree with Jake Lane's tactics. And I think he's going to end up getting put in prison or killed. I've warned him of that, just like Chud the Builder. But he doesn't deserve what's happening to him. It's not fair the way it's being implemented. He'll be joining us bottom of the hour for 30 minutes. Then Tina Peters, true hero. Her job was to document election fraud. That's what she did. And they threw her in prison. She's out now, obviously, in the last few weeks. She'll be joining us today. And then I'm going to interview my son. We're going to have a discussion. Rex Jones down in the larger studio in the fourth hour today. So look for all of that and more. Now, let's start getting into this. Mondami, an Islamic communist, says the city's bankrupt, has a $1 billion-plus shortfall, but don't worry, hundreds of millions for transgender brainwashing, surgeries, and drugs for children. Oh, the Democrats want to pass laws for internet IDs for kids, which means for you as well. Everybody has to do it. But they don't want parents of articles in Congress and laws to know if there's transgender propaganda in children's cartoons or what's on the bookshelves at the elementary or middle schools, graphic pro-pedo. Grooming garbage. Pro-Israel politics just took a huge hit in New York, whether it's for the congressional run with an anti-Israel communist running against the pro-Israel AIPAC person, and they just beat them in the primary. And a bunch of other people that Mondami endorsed in New York have won in the primary, and other people around the country. The hardcore Mondami communist Red-Green Alliance, Islam Communist Alliance, is winning, winning, winning. Mondami emerges as kingmaker, pushes his state to a primary sweep, and it goes through all the different races. Mondami emerges from Tuesday's primaries as big winner and other takeaways. And really, he is the leader of the Democratic Party. In polls, way more popular than Newsom, you name it. I think he's going to run for president. Socialist earthquake leaves Democrats reeling as the establishment Democrats, who are hardcore globalists themselves, aren't hardcore enough. Democrat socialists are coming for 2028. That is the new Democratic Party. Far-left Mondami-backed candidates boots incumbent, Democrat Representative Dan Golden, a New York House primary, who was backed by AIPAC. Ah, that's because they don't control the Democrats control the machines in New York. The Republicans controlled it in Kentucky, so that all the evidence was they were able to steal it. Same thing in South Carolina for Lindsey Graham. Meanwhile, resurfaced video shows Democrat PA congressional candidate dreams of disarming citizens and the police. Yep, they haven't given up on that. We'll be getting to that coming up. Also, we've got the ADL attacking the New York Times as anti-Semitic for saying not everybody that uses the term goy slop is anti-Semitic. Who cares? It's called free speech. The ADL hadn't seen a word that they don't want to ban, but it's Jews using the term goy slop. I've got videos of them doing it. And the ADL says they should be punished. How about nobody gets punished for speech? But at the same time, that we can criticize people's speech. I don't think saying goy slop is something that I even disagree with. I mean, goy just means subhuman, animals, commoners, serfs. And I can show you hundreds of Knesset leaders and Jewish leaders saying, you're the goy. I can show you the World Jewish Conference, people getting out there saying, I'm a goy, and I'm subhuman, and you're my boss. And I'm not saying all Jews think like that, but this arrogance of the people running Israel right now in the Israel lobby do say, we're superior, we're the best, we're going to rule you. I mean, it's all in Harrison's little 14-minute documentary. By little, it's big, but I mean, short. Just clip after clip of him saying that. And this is who's representative of world Jewry today. And then you've got kind of leftist communist Jews that are just Jew haters and don't think Jews are pure evil and they love Muslims. So they're another extreme. It's just bizarre. But there are a lot of Jews, obviously, out there that understand this and are saying that it all just needs to stop. But it's pretty wild. That's all coming up as well today. But please remember, ladies and gentlemen, I am trying to rebuild something even better than InfoWars with more hosts, more crew, more reporters. I'm trying to get basic organizational systems set up here. It's been a pretty good transfer over with our audience and stations and AlexJonesLive.com. 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And tonight is the last night in this rolling sale that's going to go for 2 weeks. Every 3 days, it changes. There's a whole bunch of sales going, a whole bunch of deals, but the best deal is buy one bottle of ultramethylene blue, get one free. It's so game-changing. You're insane if you don't get it. Also, you can get 50% off on T3, the only pure, true iodine out there that is a game-changer, a missing link, and almost everybody is deficient in it. Just look into world iodine deficiency. Over 2 billion people have it. It's estimated to be the number one cause of cognitive disabilities, brain fog, you name it. You owe it to yourself to take ultramethylene blue and T3 iodine from TheAlexJonesStore.com. Look how accurate my information is. I wouldn't tell you something doesn't work. You've just got to use the common sense and get it and know you're supporting the broadcast so you can't lose. Then you're going to be pleasantly, I hope not surprised, because I don't sit here and sell crap. You seriously have to step into a wider world, those of you on the fence, and get this. Those that get the products, and it's 5 stars. 90%+ reorder rate on the methylene blue and the T3. But for those of you out there, the vast majority of you, the 99% of you, this isn't a simulation. This isn't entertainment. This is a hardcore broadcast telling the truth. It's very serious about taking down the tyrants, promoting liberty. And we sell things that really work, that empower you, so you want them again and again and again, a symbiotic relationship. 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
1: Folks, I'm Dr. Bigley. Today's presentation will be about methylene blue and you.
2: Dr. Bigley, what does methylene blue do?
1: Great question, Billy. It has to do with your mitochondria, the powerhouse of your cells. Let's bring out the mitochondria now! Right. As I was saying, methylene blue supercharges your mitochondria, which does wonders for your mental clarity, stamina, and overall pep. Just look at him go!
2: Gee, Dr. Bigley, he must have drank a lot of methylene blue. He was bouncing off the walls.
1: Right you are, Billy. He sure drank a lot. Let's continue, shall we?
3: Billy, did you know that methylene blue can cure communism?
2: No, sir. Can I see?
3: Why, certainly, Billy. Take a look over there.
1: Behold, Ivan, a Ruski doggedly determined to undermine our way of life. Careful, Billy. He bites. Oh. Look, vodka, potato hooch. Watch. The communism is slowly leaving his body.
2: Wow! The methylene blue cured the red right out of him.
4: So, how do you feel?
5: 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I feel like $1 million now. Say, where can I get some more of that blue stuff in case I become retarded again?
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0: We are into hour number two on this live June 24th, 2026 transmission. I want to thank you all for tuning in and being here with us today. We have Jake Ling at the bottom of the hour, former political prisoner and a million dollar bond for making a terroristic threat, which all of the leftists are allowed to make all day, and they don't even get a slap on the wrist, but he's facing felonies, you know, years in prison. I just want to, you know, look at the two-tiered policing we have in this country for about 30 minutes when he joins us coming up, and then we're going to be joined by former political prisoner Tina Peters in the third hour, and then my very informed, interesting son, Rex Jones, is going to be coming in and joining me down in the larger studio to have a discussion just about the future of civilization, society, and the federal government and state governments are putting chemicals in the water to turn the fish gay. I'm not kidding. That is all coming up in the transmission here for you today. Now, the UN says they've talked to the Iranians and that Trump is right. I don't think Trump's so much been lying about the Iran thing. He's getting told he's got a deal, and then Israel breaks the deal and things happen, and Iran knows they hold a lot of the cards. But 3 days ago, Vance said no. The UN has been talking. We've been talking to the mullahs. They're going to accept inspectors and not enriching uranium anywhere near the nuclear level, but only for fuel level for nuclear reactors. And so now the UN has come out and said, yes, Iran has told them they'll accept inspectors. And this will happen as Trump deal faces first major test. That's really good news. Trump insists Iran caved on nuclear inspections as Tehran touts U.S. unfreeze $12 billion Hormuz tolls. Still disputed. So we're going to be getting to all of that coming up here as well. And that ties into Israel. Israel targeted Gaza children, resulting in genocide, UN inquiry finds. And Israel's bragged and said, we're doing Amalek and we're doing this. So Israel's, again, bit off way more than they can chew. And then I saw these memes out there going, well, America expanded. America had manifest destiny. So Israel's gone from saying we don't want a greater Israel, which they were saying for years. If you said it, you got attacked as an anti-Semite. And then now they're like, yeah, we do want a greater Israel, just like the U.S. ambassador from Israel to the U.S., Mike Huckabee, said on Tucker 2 months ago. Well, America did it. Well, when the United States talks about taking Greenland, we're talking about going to the public and paying them a bunch of money and getting them to vote to do it. And there's almost no one there. And we had a treaty after World War II that we could have already taken it. And we took it from the Nazis. And we built the Panama Canal, and Jimmy Carter and then Obama finally gave it away. He signed the deal that, you know, decades later would implement, and then they gave it to China. We built the damn thing. So I'm all about going back down there. And the Panamanians run their government, their country, but it's ours. So I'm all about the Monroe Doctrine and the Barbary Doctrine, Barbary Wars Doctrine, and the Gunboat Diplomacy Doctrine. These are set things. This is in our backyard, and foreign interests are using it to control us. So I'm not some kid gloves guy, but all these wars we've seen from, you know, back to Vietnam and on have been about globalism and profit-making and wargaming. It's not been about American interest. And most of the regime change, not all of it, has been putting people worse in charge than were there previously. Look at Syria, putting the head of Al-Qaeda in charge, way worse than Assad. So we've got all that coming up and so much more today. Please stay with us, and please remember, you're the emissaries, the ambassadors of truth. That's why I harp on it. Are you sharing the feeds at Roloff Jones on X? Are you sharing the feeds from our Rumble site? 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

0: mass shootings in California, in Canada, trans cult members murdering their parents, murdering their aunts, murdering their neighbors. Again, just in the last few days. But you're told there's an epidemic of white men committing terror attacks everywhere, killing blacks and Asians. When it comes to Asians, it doesn't even exist in the statistics. It's just made up. Black on white, 20 to 1. But it doesn't matter. You just see it everywhere. The whites are running around murdering everybody. And so a lot of black folks that are young see that and go, I'm going to go out and attack some white people. Because the whites are just at war with us. It's all the globalists dividing and conquering. It's so sick. And I've got some shocking examples of the edgelording that's going on by actors, maybe by operatives. I mean, I don't know that. I know that the ADL and the Southern Poverty Law Center have been caught running most of the white supremacist groups and funding them. So, are these people performance artists? But that's not the issue. That's a side issue. The issue is that in video after video after video, because once I started watching some of these, in just the last month, it got in my feeds on X, and there's like four or five guys that sit there and go into these video chat rooms and sit there, not just here but around the world, and say the meanest stuff to Jews, black people, you name it. And in most cases, the Jews and black people and trans people, they sit there and love it and get off on it and just love the badness of it, you know, the forbiddenness of it. And I'm not calling for censoring these guys. When I give my opinion, this is destructive in the end. Don't say I'm censoring you. That's something left-wing and right-wing do. When someone disagrees with them, they go, oh, you're censoring me. No, that's not censoring. That's debating you. But that's not the issue either. Those are side issues, though they're part of it. The ADL and others should know that with the young people, 25 and under or so, they aren't into censorship, they aren't into political correctness, and to them it's all just entertainment, and they love it. I mean, these guys sit there and hold up toy monkeys and go, this is you, you FM, you filth. And it's like a form of sadomasochism, and they sit there and they buy into it. But then you've got some folks in the ghetto and people that really aren't that much online as much, or who still tune into mainstream media where they have all these simulated drama shows and programs where white people are abusing black people. And when they kill some white person or knock them out, they'll say, well, that's because they're attacking us. So why would the Southern Poverty Law Center and ADL be caught running white supremacist groups? Because they want to go out and create it, have them say horrible, nasty things to demonize white people and Christians in general, to say this is how they all are. Then white people see that and feel ashamed, and then the ADL says it's fine, bow down to George Floyd, bow down to communism, bow down to replacement migration, bow down to censorship, and we'll wave a magic wand and say that you're kosher. But then when I've had a few of these guys on the show, they go, oh, you're accusing me of being a fed? I'm like, I don't know. I just know it's come out that a lot of the groups have been funded, but no, you aren't listed by the Southern Poverty Law Center in these documents, you know, where they've been indicted for criminally, you know, doing this. It's all the big classic, you know, white supremacist groups, you know, the KKK and the Aryan groups and all that. But that's been well known. But, you know, these new guys will all admit, oh, I used to work for Obama and be a liberal. But, you know, now I lead the Charlottesville event. And you look at it and it's a bunch of gay guys. And then when you look at these new edgelords who are very talented actors, because they are doing it as performative art, whether they believe this stuff or not, they're hilarious in a sick way. But again, it's the response, because I've watched hundreds of these videos now in the last month. It's the response of the, you know, they'll have some gay dude from South Africa on. He's like, after they start talking about it, they go, yeah, I do actually want to murder and kill all the white people. And yeah, it's true, we are going to murder you. And the white guy says, okay, we're going to murder you first. And then they'll have Jewish guys in these video message boards they go to. I want to do some of this, but actually go have real discussions with these people. And because the white supremacists or the actors or whatever they are don't bow down, because they are doing roles. They are actors. I'm not saying they're being insincere. I think some of it is going on. When they're doing all of this, you have to then ask yourself, if young people think this is funny, regardless, then what comes next? How do you top this? But that's the huge issue that then ties into the ADL and the boomers that are like, how do we expand from the N-word to pronouns so people can be offended, to don't say brown paper bag day? That went out nationwide like 15 years ago in blue cities, through HR, through, you know, the Federal Department of Labor and all of its political correctness, where, oh, don't say today is bring your brown paper bag day because we're having a conference. A brown paper bag is an insult to brown people. Never was. No one ever said that. No one ever thought that. The old days when you brought your lunch, my mom used to pack my lunch most days. Sometimes I got a hot lunch at school, public school. But, you know, most days she's like, yeah, we're not going to spend that money. You know, that's how you save money, even though my parents, you know, were middle class. She'd say, I'm going to make you lunch. And her lunches were great. And then she'd double brown paper bag it. Because I didn't like, by the time I was like, you know, 9, lunch boxes weren't cool. So I stopped carrying a lunchbox. I had the brown paper bag in my bag. No one ever said that was racist. But the left's like, oh, that's racist. And the word mother and father on a form when a baby's born is hateful because everybody's got mothers and fathers. And now that's going on all over the world. So they're always trying to find more ways to limit language, make it racist, make it evil, make you be self-censoring. Oh, don't call it a manhole because, you know, women could work in sewers too. Call it a street entrance port. So, by the way, if you're a new listener, I'm not kidding. Brown paper bags are racist. The OK symbol, you know, that divers use, the SWAT teams use, that's racist. Thousands of terms that are evil. Thousands of terms that are bad. And then meanwhile, you've got Generation Alpha and Generation Z that absolutely just laugh at all of it and don't care. You call it nihilistic, call it what you want, but it's kind of a natural reaction to the insane oppression of the boomers over the millennials, Gen X, all of it. So everyone is rejecting it. And so it doesn't matter if you have the head of counterterrorism, Gorka, saying, if you don't agree with this war, you're an anti-Semite, period. Oh, my God, I better be a pro-losing war that bankrupts the world economy or you'll call me a name, you big fat boomer. I'm not against boomers in general, but I mean, it's statistically the boomers are pro-war, pro-slop, and there are a lot of great boomers. My parents are boomers, they're super awake, but the largest group of morons is boomers and then white women ages, you know, 18 to 90. I mean, statistically, whether you're in Europe or here or Australia, they are Stockholm Syndrome, lower the drawbridge, the enemy. I mean, I've seen videos I went to get to last week where it was one in Germany. I saw another in England where a Muslim is stabbing a bunch of people in a park and a bunch of men get together to go take the knife away after he stabbed people and they're bleeding. And the women are defending and hugging the Muslim and don't hurt him, don't hurt him. In fact, I saw two examples last week and I forgot to play them. The guy's search engine that on X. Women protect Muslim after he stabs people. Women, I mean, it's just like, where, because it's their virtue. You see it all the time, like, yes, 5 migrants raped me and broke my jaw, but they didn't mean it. It's just their culture. Please don't prosecute them. You'll see the parents of people killed by illegal aliens. They'll say, I don't want them prosecuted. That's called Stockholm Syndrome. That's called learned helplessness. So ADL cries anti-Semitism after New York Times reports Gen Z appropriating goy slop. The article is at alexjoneslive.com. The Anti-Defamation League condemned a recent New York Times report covering how words like goy and goy slop are being normalized by teens in America, arguing the terms are anti-Semitic dog whistles. The story discussed how students in New Jersey high school regularly used goy slop to criticize corporations and refer to low-quality food, noting it was coined or at least popularized by far-right anti-Semites. The teenager was absolutely not a far-right anti-Semite, New York Times wrote, observed the author of the article on her subject, the 15-year-old Jewish student. He just happened to attend a New Jersey high school where students, Jewish and Christian, otherwise, said Goyslop all the time. And it is used by young people here in Texas. Now, Goy means undermenschen, not ubermenschen, to use the German view of that, the supermen and the subhumans. But under Judaism and the different interpretations of it, you know, you have everybody that's Jewish, everybody that's not, and the Goy are not fully human. Even the best of the Goy are, you know, don't have souls. And so that is classical Judaism that's been expanded on and gotten more radical over the years. And 60-plus, you can expand hundreds of books that they see as the Word of God, which they now say is the rabbis. Many of them are basically become their own gods under the Kabbalah. And just read it for yourself if you'd like to. And so the Jews are adopting this, and the New York Times is saying that, and the ADL's like, oh my God, that's anti-Semitic. Even if Jews use it, you don't use the word Goy. Well, I guess the ADL didn't see the World Jewish Conference a month ago, or you didn't see over the weekend Jewish Press Syndicate event. You didn't see that? Because you had all these billionaires, people getting up, and members of the British military saying, I'm a Goy, and Jews are superior in the light of the world, and I'm here to serve you. I'm just honored to be your servant. I mean, that is talking like this 10 years ago. You could find some weird rabbis and some interpretations, but under the Likudniks and under all this chutzpah, and then again, now Trump, you are bullying us. And then that was the new talking point all over the Israeli newspapers and all over the Adelson newspapers. You're going to get friends that way? Really, Trump's your enemy now? I mean, Trump's got half his managers, he'll tell you, and heads of his company are Jewish. He's grown up around Jews. He likes Jews. His daughter is converted. Jared Kushner, he's pro-Israel. He's Abraham, of course, but he wants prosperity and peace. At least he said he did. And now he's going back to that instinct. And now he's a bad guy? Now he's disrespecting and bullying Israel? And a lot of the anti-Israel people say, hey, why are you being nice about this? You know, just revel in it. Just join us. Heil Hitler. No, thank you. I'm not on that trip either. I'm not on that kick either. I'm like, really, what I believe is what I say on air. And I am above this. I don't mean that in a power trip. I'm not getting down in the muck with the Muslims and the crazy Zionists and the white supremacists. And all your own gangs, your own racial-based thing that you've tried to hide the past. Now, what's happening is everybody's out in the open. The Nazis are out in the open. The Zionists are out in the open with their supremacy. The blacks are out in the open. All of it. I'm just like, how about Western culture? How about free market? How about private property? How about right to self-defense? And how about promoting Western culture, being proud of being white, but not going around and hating everybody and saying you're superior and trying to kill them, but just saying, oh, whites never invented anything. Whites don't have a culture. That's because our culture, out of the whole world, has got the most people wanting to adopt it and have it, and it's produced the most freedom, the most inventions, the most incredible stuff. The West is the best, to quote Jim Morrison. The best overall. There's other great stuff about cultures. But I will say that if you really want to sit back and say what has been superior, the West, in science, technology, innovation, has been superior. Also had some of the worst lows. And you can't lie and say historically Jews haven't done a lot of incredible stuff and haven't been at the center of a lot of good movements and bad movements and haven't had their act together when it comes to leveraging their power and control. I mean, I'm not saying you're dumbasses. And a lot of people use Jewish success as their own crutch to not be successful. Not all the Jewish success is corrupt or, you know, kleptocratic or racially based or nepotistic as a group. But a lot of it is. Let's just not... I mean, look at the idiot head of CBS they put in. It's just he's Jewish. The woman can't find her ass with both hands. You couldn't have found a smart Jew to put in there or somebody else? So that's what's going on here. So let's go ahead and play a clip of I guess this guy's a rabbi, talking about Goyslop. And he's very, very proud of it. Here it is.
1: Jews are putting harmful chemicals into food. They're making unhealthy food so that the Goyim, you guys, could consume it and then become stupider, weak, dumb, fat, lazy. Right, and you sort of see when you go into these stores all of these processed foods with all of these artificial crap that's terrible for you. Stuff like McDonald's, right, where some of the stuff in this food is literally, it should not be entering your system. It's just terrible. It's just not healthy for you. And the Jews are feeding it to you, you know, they're feeding it to the goyim to make them weak and stupid so that essentially the Jews have full control of everything.
0: You know, what did they say in the Learned Elders of Zion they claim was a czarist forgery? And it does read like a cartoon book, like a supervillain said. And then I always said, now this looks like they, you know, took some of the classic anti-Jew tropes and you know, and some of it was true that had gone on, exaggerated it, mixed it together, and then, you know, leak it as a secret document, kind of a Q thing. Because if something's secret, you don't know if it's real, it's more precious than... But now, I watch a documentary like The Eight Front War, only 14 minutes long, and it's just hundreds of clips, and I've seen the full clips in context, it's even worse. Saying, we're superior, you're the slaves, we're going to take you over, you'll be lucky we let you live, because of what, you know, Titus did, all Europeans are our enemy forever. And I'm like... Look at the COVID shots and look at the directors of those companies, almost all of them Jewish. And Fauci's not, he's a eugenicist. Yeah, Bill Gates is not Jewish and he wants to exterminate everybody. But the point is that powerful Jews are certainly involved in eugenics. And my dad had the head of the plan for it at UT, head of the body department, tried to recruit him into a eugenics program. And he was Jewish, Dr. Speer. So that's firsthand, you know, from my dad. So, yeah. They are poisoning the food and water. I'm not saying Jews themselves, but the power structure, well, who's the power structure? They're certainly represented there. And why do they put chemicals in the water that bend the gender of frogs? Well, that's just a collateral damage. We're the target, and that's in documents. There's new stuff out today I'll be getting to. We pioneered exposing all of this. Well, why is the fluoride in the water? Lowers IQ, gives you cancer. Lowers fertility. It's an adjuvant to all the other chemicals to make it even worse. Accelerate it. So here's a short clip of Handsome Truth. And again, I wasn't aware he did this when I had him on. I just seen a few clips of him and out in public. And I said, hey, man, that's going to create division. That's going to create problems. I'd rather try to wake people up. Certainly whites are being targeted, but why go to the extreme and act like some of the extremist blacks and Hispanics being brainwashed by the media are acting? This is divide and conquer. You know, hey, you know, the ADL and Southern Poverty Law Center have been caught running stuff like this. I'm not saying you're fed, but... You know, they think what you're doing might actually be helpful for them. I'm not censoring you. I'm not saying you shouldn't say it if you want to. That's my opinion. I didn't know that he does this in a bunch of, there's a whole genre of this where they go into these video messages.

0: So in a way, I guess getting the Overton window away from political correctness and total control, maybe what these guys are doing is good. Maybe they're actual classical liberals trying to help us. I don't think that's the case. No, they're making a bunch of money off of it because it's popular. But the point, I'm not even saying that's bad. My point is that the ADL is trying to control the Overton window. It's already gone, Jack. You have the head of the World Jewish Conference saying, everyone's turned against us. The whole world hates us. We're spending billions a year to counter the propaganda. We're going to double the money. We'll crush you. And you're a bunch of boomers that don't even know what planet you're on compared to where young people are. You know, below 50, don't like Israel, don't like the ADL, see right through you. And as you get younger and younger, they get more informed until you get down to like 15 and below, and they are not informed. They just love Hitler, including black people. I mean, it's just rejection of everything the ADL stands for, rejection of the neoliberal garbage, rejection and a total revolution against it. Doesn't mean it's even all good. I've thought it's dangerous, and what comes next out of this insanity, but I'm not saying censor it. But I don't know. I'm smart enough to know I don't know. As Aristotle said, I know nothing. You guys think you know everything. So I'm retarded. Well, you're less than retarded to the ADL. I mean, you're out of your minds. Here's a clip.
1: Hey, what's up, nigger?
2: See, that's what I'm saying. You back, white bitch.
3: Why do people think that hurts people's feelings, bro?
1: Well, let me ask you a question, nigger. Let's see your IQ level here. Who brought your ass to the United States?
3: What you mean, bro?
1: Who, like, your family came from Africa, correct?
3: Yeah.
1: Okay.
4: For Africa,
1: shut up, nigger scum. Shut the fuck up. Who brought you here?
2: What a bitch.
1: Shut up, nigger.
3: You look like Omni Man, bro. Why is Omni Man violent?
1: Who's Omni Man?
3: I'm gonna show you right now.
4: Keemstar.
1: Alright, I'll show you who you look like next.
4: Hey, Keemstar, you like little kids? Keemstar,
2: you got no life.
1: Shut up, nigger faggot. Omni Man, you look like Monkey Man. Oh shit, look at this nigga! Look at this ugly ass nigga! He just seen his daddy for the first time! This nigga just seen his daddy! Holy shit, nigga, it's a miracle! Daddy back in town! Woo! It's your daddy, nigga! What's good?
3: Yo!
1: Yo, what's poppin', nigga? What's poppin', nigga? Hey! Hey, sing this song with me, nigga! Sing this song with me! Let's go, nigga. Come on, nigga. Let me hear you rap. Come on, nigga. What you got? Let's go. Oh. Nigga just fell apart. Oh, my God, nigga. You suck. What you gonna do with your life now that you can't rap?
2: I'm gonna be racist just like you.
1: You gonna suck a nigga, boy. That's what you gonna do.
2: You're right.
1: Hey, listen, boy.
0: I'm gonna come out a little bit more of this. This isn't even one of the best ones, but I played it because it shows that young black guys are just, they're not under this guy's control. He's trying to punch their buttons, and it's most of the folks, it just doesn't work. That's healthy that they're not under mind control. It's not healthy what he's saying.
5: Inflation is up. That's an issue. So how does Berkshire handle that with its businesses?
6: Well, we can't handle runaway inflation except not to be there in the way of it. If you look at the number of countries that have had runaway inflation since World War II, you know, in my lifetime, it's very large. Once you create that, it becomes a different world. And of course, you have countries that going bankrupt like six or seven times. I mean, it's just amazing what people do. Not having faith in the money does to a country. It turns it into something else.
7: Dollar collapse means we keep continuing on where we are. Dollar devalues. We've got massive inflation. You raise interest rates to slow that inflation down. So this is going to have a cataclysmic effect on the insurance industry, on pension funds, on everything. And
0: let's be clear, though, a dollar being the world currency is how we could just print it and buy whatever we wanted. If the world sees it like the Mexican peso or worse, we're screwed. So here's Prince Charles, the king, announcing the digital chains, the mark of the beast system, and a dovetail with Tony Blair, who's globally through the UN.

0: Okay, under orders of the king, I thought he's just ceremonial. No, he can dissolve parliament anytime he wants. He's now going into place. This all ties into everything with a top economist and great patriot. Better Kirk Kelly in a moment about it, but here's the clips.
1: My ministers will also proceed with the introduction of digital ID that will modernize how citizens interact with public services.
2: Tell us a bit about what it means for what government should do in terms of its digital infrastructure, digital ID, data centers, and so on.
3: The first thing a country needs to do is to unify all of their data so it can be consumed and used by the AI model. 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
2: What they do is Oracle make big donations to Tony Blair's Institute, and Tony Blair's Institute advocates for further advantages for Oracle and Oracle-affiliated entities. 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
4: This should be a happy time, right? 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Since January 30th, when it corrected and it had a 50% correction, went down into the 60s, it's almost 90. Literally, since February, silver's up over 30%, Alex. 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This is what
0: God
4: the numbers are telling us.
0: God always gives his people a way out, but the people perish always for lack of knowledge.
4: Always. 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

0: Lang is quite the bomb thrower. I don't mean literal bomb thrower. And he's been arrested. He's done a lot of daring things. A lot of things I think are going to end up getting put in prison or killed, as I said, like Chud the Builder. But you had all these black people on the news, on TV. You had Jasmine Crockett saying, you know, she thought basically what Carmelo Anthony did was good, that she probably would have stabbed Austin Metcalf to death. And you've got all these hundreds of videos, people out front, the courthouse saying, we're going to kill the white people, we're going to kill the prosecutor. You know, if Carmelo Anthony is sent to prison, you have a bunch of people beat up. None of them are getting charged with the terroristic threats. None of them are getting charged with even assaulting people. But Jake Lane, thrown in jail for weeks, $1 million bond. This shows the two-tiered policing situation. So we're going to go to him in a moment. I wanted to finish up with just this clip with Handsome Truth, a.k.a. Baby Hitler. And again, this is just an example of almost all of his videos. And I see other guys are doing this edgelording for whatever reason. And the interesting thing is the young black people and others don't even get mad. They laugh at it. Now, I'm not saying it's healthy and good what people like Handsome Truth are saying. I'm not saying censor him, though. He's right to say it. My point in covering all this, as I said earlier, is the ADL wants to ban the OK symbol and brown bags, saying they're racist. I'm not kidding. And to say mother and father is evil, to talk about being a Christian nation is anti-Semitic. They want everything to be evil. They want to control the language. To the universities, they basically do. They're allied with the left. It's also the thought police, who also hates Israel themselves. So it's all a snake eating its own tail, a snake eating itself. But the big news here is trying to kick Jewish kids out of school using the term goy slop. You teach them that the people under them that aren't Jewish are goy, some of these Jewish groups, a lot of them. So you're mad that they're letting the secret out of the bag? Because I can watch the World Jewish Conference a month ago or the Jewish press syndicate this weekend's people saying, you're the goy, we're superior. And then billionaires get up and say, I'm a goy, I serve you. So you're the one saying this. You're the one saying that, you know, like Hitler said he's superior, everybody else is subhuman. You're saying something similar, so I don't know why you want to get mad at people that start using it and saying, oh, yeah, the poison food is goy slop. So, just finishing up this clip, here is Handsome Truth. Cheesy name. I'm sorry. Trying to stir up the black people, and it's not working. So unlike a lot of these leftist blacks and others, that if you say the N-word, it's a magic word that controls them. I'm not saying even using it if you mean is a good thing. I'm saying don't let somebody's words control your mind. Don't let it be like a button or they can push or a chain they can pull. Overall, these performance artists, and I'm not saying they're fed. Some of them probably are. We know the Southern Poverty Law Center has been caught running most of them. But regardless, they're doing it as actors, as different characters. The Joker, Hitler, all these guys are doing it, and it's very popular. I know the big comedian scene is our fans of it here in Austin. I didn't know when I had Handsome Truth on. He's like, oh, even Joe Rogan's talked about it. They're fans of it. Well, they're not fans of what you're saying, though. It is hilarious in a sick way. The clip I played here is not really one of the really hilarious ones. We've got the baby monkeys and stuff, and the other guys are doing it. And you know, they're talking to a trans teenager, and they're like, you really just want to murder everybody and kill yourself, too. They go, yeah, actually, we're into murder and death. We love you, Heil Hitler. It's all about being nihilistic. You have these shooting in California, shooting in Canada in the last few days, and it's transgenders and pissed off Muslim incels. And so you have this nihilism where the left and right are kind of meeting together now, and it's all just blurring out. You got the boomers that don't even know what's going on, have no idea what's happening. And I'm pretty ear-to-the-ground sociologist, anthropology, psychology, history. But even I, because I don't spend time in the Discord chats and the video chats, I already knew this was going on, but not how far progressed it was. And I'm almost like, is it positive, though, as the counter-extreme to the ADL on the left wanting to ban the name mother and father and put you in jail if you misgender somebody? Is that the answer to their extremism? Is the other extreme that will pull the Overton window to normalcy, kind of an equilibrium? Let's finish the clip and then we'll go to Jake Lang.
1: I'm gonna be racist just like you.
2: You gonna suck a nigga, boy? That's what you gonna do?
1: You're right.
2: Hey, listen, boy, let me show you something. What you rocking, nigga? What you rocking, nigga? Oh, bitch, nigga. What you rocking, nigga? What's good, nigga? That's my nigga, Feeder 5000, nigga. This my wild pal motherfucker right here down the middle for the nigga hunting. What's good, nigga? This is a white power rifle. Long distance, nigga. You know what 300 yards is? Of course you dumb nigga. So I'ma put it in NFL terms, you dumb nigga. That 3 football fields, nigga. I'll be plucking your ass, nigga. What's good? Oh, bitch, nigga.
1: He said NFL, no.
2: I'll hit that nigga. Shut the fuck up. Heil Hitler. Heil Hitler, you nigga scum. Get the fuck out of here.
1: Do that again. Do this again.
2: You nigga. Scum.
0: And almost all the videos, this guy, everybody else, no one even responds. They just laugh at it. So, again, two different worlds from the boomers to Gen Z. I mean, it's going to be more intense with Gen Alpha. All right, let's go to Jake Lang. To get into all the stuff he's done is would take hours. All the really crazy, dangerous. You gotta have a lot of courage to do what he's done. Though I'm worried about him. Jake Lang at Jake Lang. And, you know, the latest, he can fill you in on it. He said Carmelo Anthony, if he was found not guilty, should hang from a tree, which is very provocative. And it would be designed to stir people up. They're saying he said that he was going to headshot him if he was found not guilty. I don't know they ever had any proof of that. But the point is you all saw it on the play. Hundreds of crazy racist black people out saying, we're going to kill this person, naming him by name. All of it. Why didn't they ever get in trouble? Why weren't they charged with terroristic threats? Clearly a two-tiered policing system. So the man himself out of jail yesterday to fill us in on what happened. The timeline is Jake Lang at Jake Lang on X. Jake, thanks for coming on.
3: Alex, my brother, it's good to be home, to sleep in my own bed after 2 weeks of solitary confinement, after being tortured, I mean, sensory deprivation, light on 24/7, no underwear, no socks. In fact, pretty much the only thing they gave me to eat was peanut butter for weeks. So, very happy to be home. I really don't have any idea of which category you're trying to place me, because you just played one of the most grotesque clips I've ever seen in my life. And the activism work that I do against the Islamification of America and against the degenerate black culture that's killing white people, the serious on-the-ground activism work that I do, the journalistic coverage of Carmelo Anthony's trial, and for years I've been advocating against this murder-having bond, is nowhere to be put in the same class or field as these guys that dress up like the Joker or whatever the hell you just played for me. So I would respect and I expect you to, you know, differentiate between the work that I've done on January 6th being a 4-year political prisoner and now standing up for my country, pointing out white replacement and the seriousness that I go about what I do. And yes, of course, I incorporate some demonstrations. I incorporate some inflammatory, you know, dramatic things, but I am not in the same category as these people, so I would really respect it for you to bring me on.
0: Yeah, well, I'm going to stop for a second, okay? We're on 400-plus radio stations. You can cuss some. We've got to delay it out. If you keep doing it, I've got to put you on hold because we run out of delays, and the left then reports our stations, and they can get fines. Okay. I don't do dog whistles. I don't do coded stuff, okay? And almost every time the times you come on, we get into arguments about little side issues. I was already planning.
3: That's not a side issue. You just tried to say that I'm like akin to that disgusting thing you just played. That has nothing to do with
0: you're
3: me.
0: You're back
3: I'm
0: to
3: a
0: your,
3: serious activist.
0: We can move on
3: like,
0: from
3: yeah,
0: this.
3: I'm not, I don't dress up like the Joker. I go and stand in front of ICE facilities and say, we support our law enforcement. I go and I stand up for kids that have been murdered, like Emily Carlson, a white child murdered by another black man.
0: Hey, Jake,
3: man.
0: You're
3: like
0: going to have the floor. Jake, put him on hold for a second. Jake, you're not listening to me. I was already going to cover this today, and so if I said you were in the same genre as these guys, then I misspoke. I don't believe I said that. You may have interpreted something like that. I was going to ask you what you think of this phenomenon, and I was going to ask you if what you thought of these guys. I didn't say you were a performance artist. I said they were, and it's a totally different genre, though. I wouldn't say you were like Chud the Builder completely, but I am similarly worried about your safety. So I'm very clear what I say is what I mean. So if you had interpretation of that, and that's what you thought, that was not my intention. Go ahead.
3: I appreciate you, brother. And I know that obviously when push comes to shove, you know, some of the terms that we use, like I burnt a gay pride flag on the first of the month, right, to celebrate, you know, Pride Month and stuff like that.
0: Burning
3: obviously
0: courage.
3: People can draw burning Qurans. People can draw, you know, similar type of visuals and stuff as far as, you know, being a little outlandish to get your point across. But the fact is, I'm in school board hearings. I'm at city councils. I'm literally going to prison over and over again for my First Amendment rights. I've not heard anybody.
0: Jake, you heard me say that it's unfair and that you're on the show about two-tiered policing. I just so happened to already be covering this before you came on, and I wanted to get your take, but that's a side issue. So you're obsessed.
3: No, I was just drawing the conclusion that, you know, some people may understand that something like this that we're seeing on the screen, this demonstration I'm doing, you know, and they may conflate that with these ridiculous people that kind of, they're basement dwellers, and they do outlandish, you know, grotesque, racist stuff from their basements. But, you know, the things that I'm doing actually have purpose in the real world. I have an organization. I have hundreds of people that come out to some of my events. We march through the city of Plano. You know, we're
0: you march into 10,000 leftists in Minnesota, and they try to kill you. I got it. So let's get into the case. Carmelo Anthony, what you really said, what you've been charged with, clearly said what you've been charged with, what's clearly discriminatory because you're white. Going into the stadium,
3: paid providers that
0: Cacophony of a couple hundred black people. We're gonna hang you. We're gonna shoot you. We're gonna murder you. Two people's faces. I'm gonna kill you. I'm gonna throw you in front of that car. If he's found guilty, I'm gonna shoot this place up. I'm gonna kill the prosecutor. I'm not. They are. I'm gonna kill the judge. And these are known new Black Panther Party idiots doing it. And sure, most of it's hyperbole, but when you're saying somebody's name and you're out there, they should get a charge. You know, they should get, you know, a year in jail. Okay? But the point is that now you're facing, you know, a decade in jail or whatever, a million dollar bond.
4: That's four times. That bond is four times higher than Carmelo Anthony's bond, Alex Jones. I mean, he's a murderer. He admitted on scene. It's not alleged. I did it. Those are his exact words that he gave to the police.
0: Well, listen, every time I watched a live feed, and anybody else watching, you saw it, it was just, we're going to kill you. We're going to murder you. I'm going to kill you. I'm going to kill this person. But I kill. I'm going to shoot you. I'm going to hang you. I'm going to burn you. I'm going to kill. And then meanwhile, and I've seen the clip, you're out there being screamed at. You scream it back. You go to jail. They don't. This is, did you see the footage? It's all the time of the street preacher.
4: I lifted in person. They said the only good cracker's a dead cracker. They said, we'll hang Jake Lang from a tree if the sheriffs aren't here. They said, we're going to shoot you if the sheriffs aren't here. They gave me so many death threats, and I was not threatening anybody there. I'm talking about somebody that has been convicted of murder and sentenced to 35 years in prison. I mean, Alex, you're a Texan. Don't you remember a Texas where they used to string up horse thieves, right? Where there was like a semblance of law and order, where they really cared about justice there. And now I'm outside a courthouse saying death penalty for Carmelo Anthony, capital punishment for Carmelo Anthony, and I get hit with a terroristic threat for advocating for a state-sanctioned solution to crime.
0: Well, look,
4: this
0: my next
4: is
0: question.
4: How far Texas has slipped. It has gone purple, and soon it'll be blue, because the Democrats have completely usurped the judicial means in Texas. Do you know the person? She was a black female judge named Melody Lewis from Dallas. I was charged in Collin County, which is Ken Paxton's area. They brought me to Dallas to arraign me, and a Dallas woke activist, black female judge, a Democrat, you know, crazy activist, gave me $1 million bond. They're allowing this to happen in Texas. What do you think is going to happen in New York, in any of these other states that are already far gone? You have no semblance of justice. We are living under two-tiered persecution. White people are on the back of the bus. Christians are on the back of the bus. Men, white men are being oppressed by the judicial system in this country, and it should be on the front cover of every newspaper. This is the new civil rights movement to ensure that white people don't get stamped out and mistreated and abused and oppressed by our judicial system. This is a huge problem, and we're seeing it play over with Chug the Builder. We're seeing it play over in multiple states with me, and, you know, quite honestly, they're going to come after you next. I mean, if they can charge me for advocating for the death penalty for a murderer, what do you think is coming next? Newscasters, reporters are going to be arrested. This is their blueprint.
0: Well,
4: they did it to President Trump. They entrenched him with lawfare. They did it to Rudy Giuliani, to Peter Navarro, Mike Lindell, all the J6ers. It's still going on. We need to fix it or we do not have a country.
0: Well, I mean, just an example, I wasn't banned off X for Sandy Hook. I was never even in the news about Sandy Hook. That was all just made up. Barely ever even talked about it. The final thing that I got banned for is Lester Holt told the owner and founder of Twitter, Jack Dorsey, to his face, the clip's famous, Alex Jones this week called for getting battle rifles and killing members of the press and Antifa. Said no such thing at all. They didn't show a clip. And he said, oh, okay, and I was banned after that live show. Totally defamation, Not true. Believe me, I know how it is. What I said was Antifa broke into Tucker Carlson's house, broke down the door, was breaking other people's houses. They'd been to my house. I didn't announce at the time because of security issues. And I said, if Antifa decides for revolution, they're coming to your house to kill you. You better have your battle rifle ready if the left comes to firebomb you and try to kill you in your house. That didn't say go offensively kill them, and it didn't say anything about the press. They just made that up. So, yes, Jake, I know. Believe me. I know how they operate. Let's play a clip
4: it's
0: of
4: grotesque.
0: You. Let's play a clip of you from the day that you ended up getting indicted for terroristic threats, facing up to a decade in jail and $1 million bond. Let's play the one of the thought crimes you committed. Here it is.
5: Black supremacy is bullshit. You guys are complicit in the murder of white people. Irina Jerus, 400 years. Where is the justice?
6: 400 years.
5: Where is the justice?
6: 400 years.
5: Carmelo Anthony should be swinging from a tree outside this courthouse. Carmelo Anthony should be hanged. Outside this courthouse.
6: Oh, that's not surprising at all.
5: Bring this girl up out of these trees. He's a murderer.
6: No place in America.
5: He's a murderer.
7: I don't disagree with Jake. Carmelo Anthony is a racist murderer. Unfortunately, in this case, because he was a minor when he committed the crime, he is not eligible for the death penalty or even life without parole. I believe the maximum penalty allowable by state law is life with the possibility of parole. So, unfortunately, that's the situation that we're in. Obviously, the jury is in deliberation right now, and hopefully we'll have a verdict here soon.
0: Well, I mean, if a white guy stabbed an innocent black guy, I wouldn't even follow the case, and I wouldn't care. The fact that blacks 9 out of 10 times kill each other but don't seem to care about that, these blacks that are pissed off, really just goes to this. And they tried to turn Carmelo Anthony into the new George Floyd.
4: Disgusting.
0: I really don't see this working. So where's your case going? How do people find you? How do people, not just support you, but support all of our First Amendment and not having two-tiered policing, selective prosecution here? Because, I mean, I don't know how they're going to try you when you can show, literally, if I've seen 500, I'm being conservative, anytime I tuned in, I'm going to murder you, I'm going to kill you, naming names, crazy black people, crazy white people saying it. If none of them got in trouble, how do you get in trouble saying things way milder?
4: Well, Alex, what we're understanding is that this is indicative, the way that black culture has completely plummeted in the country. That's why Austin Metcalf is dead. Carmelo Anthony had been completely brainwashed by TikTok, by all these rappers in this thug culture that they lift up on a pedestal, Cardi B's and prostitution and NBA players wearing chains and stuff. It's all degeneracy. And because Carmelo Anthony was a young, impressionable black male, he was completely brainwashed into this way of thinking. That's why this young man brought a knife to attract me, and at the first sign of any type of confrontation, did not use his words, but stabbed Austin Metcalf in the chest. And by me pointing this out, that this is not just an isolated incident, that this is really where black culture has brought. That's why it's 41 times more likely for a black person to assault a white person than for a white person to assault a black person. Those numbers are reprehensible, and you cannot have a cohesive society where you have one race of people absorb, in the most ridiculous standard, attacking and destroying another race.
0: Stay there. We got to go to break. Do 5 more minutes ahead of Tina Peters. Tina Peters coming up. Stay with us and share those live feeds now. 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
11: So God made a farmer. God said, I need somebody willing to get up before dawn, milk cows, work all day in the fields, milk cows again, eat supper, then go to town and stay past midnight at a meeting of the school board. So God made a farmer. God said, I need somebody willing to sit up all night with a newborn colt and watch it die, then dry his eyes and say, maybe next year. I need somebody who can shape an axe handle from a persimmon sprout, shoe a horse with a hunk of car tire, who can make harness out of hay, wire, feed sacks, and shoe scraps, who planting time and harvest season will finish his 40-hour week by Tuesday noon and then pain in from tractor back put in another 72 hours. So God made a farmer. God said, I need somebody strong enough to clear trees and heave bales, yet gentle enough to yean lambs and wean pigs and tend the pink-combed pullets, who will stop his mower for an hour to splint the broken leg of a meadowlark. So God made a farmer. It had to be somebody who'd plow deep and straight and not cut corners. Somebody to seed, weed, feed, breed, and rake, and disc, and plow, and plant, and tie the fleece, and strain the milk. Somebody who'd bale a family together with the soft, strong bonds of sharing. Who would laugh, and then sigh, and then reply with smiling eyes when his son says that he wants to spend his life doing what Dad does. So God made a farmer.
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0: children, we need to get to our moon because we are Christian principles, and that is the Hinduism culture wielding our own ancestors in. Here to find where we are hands without a fight. Are we gonna allow mass immigration and culture bedrock to literally steal our children's future? I, for one, will not, Alex. I will continue to stand. I will continue to stand for Henry Nowak, for Irina Seroussi, for Austin Metcalf, because their blood is crying out for brave men and for just men to stand up so that another white child is not victimized by some ceremonial knife-wielding ridiculous Sikh or some type of thugged-out black guy that just wants to kill a white person like we saw in Philadelphia. Three black men murdered a white child for his cell phone. We need to fix this. We need to address this. That's why, guys, if you want to get involved, shoot me a DM right now on Instagram, Jake Lang on X. Shoot me a message. I'll get your name, your number, and your city location, and we are coming to a city near you. And, Alex, I have two words for you right now. Columbus, Ohio. That is the third largest Muslim population in the country. No one knows about it. The crusade is coming. We'll be leading a march in Columbus come next month. Please be there. I expect 10,000 Christians and white men to stand up with me before your land and your children's future is robbed from you. Thank you, Alex. God bless you guys. It's good to be home. Freedom isn't free, America.
1: All right, Jake Lang, say what you want about it. Man's got a lot of courage. Be safe there, buddy. We'll be right back with Tina Peters. Thank you, Jake. You'll find him at Jake Lang on X News.
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0: All right, joining us is Tina Peters. What a hero. Demonized by the left, thrown into prison. They tried to kill her. And finally, she is out of prison. She, of course, was an election official, Mesa County clerk, did her job, documented the fraud. Of course, you have the Soros-appointed state-level controller that leaked all the codes to the voting machines right before. Just unbelievable. TinaPeters.us, real Tina Peters on X. Tina Peters, a Navy SEAL Gold Star mom and cancer survivor, is a former Mesa County clerk in Colorado whose career ended in high-profile conviction for election interference. Motivated by desire to expose alleged voting irregularities, Peters authorized a forensic backup of the county's Dominion voting system server in 2021, allowing an associate of Mike Lindell unauthorized access to the election. This is what, you know, Wikipedia says. That was Lindell out there investigating, spent his whole fortune on this, these fights. In August 2024, a jury convicted Peters on 7 of 10 charges, including first-degree official misconduct, conspiracy to commit criminal impersonation, and attempting to influence a public servant. They want to send a message. You expose election fraud, we're going to throw your ass in prison, like the UPS driver and the drivers for Postal Service that found all the ballots filled out just for Joe Biden being brought into the state of Pennsylvania and other states. October 24, she was sentenced to 9 years of incarceration, 8.5 years of state prison, followed by 6 months in jail. The presiding judge condemned her actions as a betrayal of public trust that caused immeasurable damage to election integrity, while Peters maintains her innocence. Of course, she's a hero, viewing herself as a whistleblower, protecting election transparency. Tina Peters was released on parole on June 1st, 2026, after serving approximately 20 months of her 9-year sentence, thanks to pressure by the public and President Trump. Meanwhile, who should be in prison is the Colorado election monster, Secretary of State Gina Griswold, the Soros operative. So we'll talk about all this with her. I'm going to try to give her the floor. Beautiful lady at a beautiful place she's at right there. Wow, I wish I was there. We'll talk about prison life, the good, the bad, and the truth. President Trump, Governor Polis, and the commutation, and what's next, prison reform and election integrity with the midterms less than 5 months out. We couldn't have a better guest here. If we had more men and women like her, we wouldn't be in the dire straits we're in. So, Tina, thank you so much. We all salute you, and it's good to see you out of that hellhole.
1: I'm telling you, in a hellhole it was. And Alex, thank you for having me on and shining light on all the problems with Colorado and across the country with our elections.
0: Thank you. You're the person that experienced it all. I kind of want to go back to the election and what you saw and what you really did, because I followed it versus what the corporate media said. And then the whole sham, who the real bad guys were, obviously the Soros, Secretary of State, similar people like her, even the state tried to disqualify Trump off the ballot, a panel of judges. They tried it in Maine. I mean, these are the people openly trying to steal elections by taking Trump off the ballot, all the things they've done, the vindication now that it's come out of Venezuela and China, what they've done with the machines. I mean, you and Lindell and others are just totally vindicated, but the corporate media won't report on it. And then what prison was like, what it was like to finally get out, and then the upcoming midterm. Start wherever you'd like.
1: Well, you know, it all started. I was, as you said, I was a Gold Star mom. I stepped up to run for office because I thought I could reduce the 3.5-hour wait times, Alex, in our local. We'd had a building business for 32 years, so I said, I can fix that. Stepped up to do that, made a lot of changes in the clerk's office. Everything went well until I exposed that they were cheating in the elections. And it's interesting because out there they say that that it was because of the 2020 election. Trump won in our county. Our county was a very what we considered a conservative county. He won in Mesa County. It was a municipal election, and this should scare everyone. It's a municipal election. When I pulled those records that night, because I was in charge of 5 divisions, and elections was one of them. When I pulled those results that night, I said, "There's no way. There's no way those people won. Nobody even knew them. One was appointed by Polis. One had come from California." Our hardworking candidates that had been out there with huge crowds lost, and people that no one knew won. And so I was suspicious because Gina Griswold, the person that you were just talking about, was coming in to do what they called a trusted bill. Her staff and Dominion Voting Systems in a little over a month. And I said, you know, we have got to make sure we know what they're doing. I'd heard they were going to delete election records. And so I wanted to do a backup, a legal backup, which was just a preservation of election files before they came in and after they left, and compare the two. When they found out at Mike's symposium in August, so we did this in May, the press would have you to believe, Alex, that this was an unauthorized person. Well, this was a person. First, I went to the county and I asked for help. Nobody would help me. This was a person who was very qualified, had done work for the government in the cyber arena, and so he came in. It was my it was my call to have him in according to the law. I was elected by the people to bring in anyone that I wanted to oversee the elections and to make a backup of the records. So as soon as they found out that they had been exposed, there were 29,000 vital election records of the 2020 and the 2021 election that were deleted. There were parts made in China. There were modems inside the equipment. So many things that it took three separate reports, one released in September of 2021, one released, and the other two released in March of 2022. When this came out, I took it to the first one. I took it to the DA. I made the commissioners aware of it, and all they did was come after me with force. Ended up taking the machines, seizing the machines, and John Polis, who is the president of Dominion, came in and told the county that they had to buy new machines, and that the county ended up signing a six-year extension to the contract. So all of this has been to shut me up about what we found in the Mason County report.

0: 1, 2, and 3 that are on my website.
1: How frustrating was it to sit there in prison, because I followed the case, I knew the details, obviously not as much as you, but I knew the facts, to have them totally misrepresent what you did while you had this Soros operative at the state level that gave away the code keys right before to the machines for whatever reason and was involved in all these cover-ups and then them coming after you for documenting the fraud. How frustrating was that?
0: That was, here's what happened, because we know every time there was an election, and I would see it on, because I did get Fox News. That's about all I got in prison, you know, after buying my $300 tiny TV. So I was watching Fox News, and when Mondami, you know, was out there, and I said, you know, he's going to win. Spamberger, I said, she's going to win 51%. It's going to happen. And I mean, it wasn't like I had a crystal ball. I know what these machines are capable of doing. So I was just like a horse at a starting gate going, why aren't they bringing out the information that we've already proven? Jenna Griswold should be in prison. Right now, she's for the highest attorney in the state of Colorado for AG. And she is, her ads are saying that she credits herself with putting me in prison. So it was very frustrating. And we tried to get, during the trial, they denied 41 motions by my attorneys. 41 motions. They would not allow due process. They violated my First Amendment right to speak. The judge sentenced me to such a harsh sentence because of my view on voting machines. And they would not let us use the U.S. code that says it was my duty federally to preserve election records. Because the supremacy clauses should have never been prosecuted in a state court. So it was very frustrating. But let me tell you about Jenna Griswold. Besides running for Secretary of State, I ran against her in 2022. Even after all this was found out, I said, you know, I've got to run right into the belly of this beast. So I ran for her office after we discovered all this. And announced I was running for office on February 14th on Steve Bannon's show, and just a week or so later they indicted me. I kept running. In 4 months I raised more money than the other two opponents, and actually won the primary. When I went to have the recount, because we knew that we saw votes flipping, Alex, we could see, our cyber experts could see votes flipping from one person to the other. And when we asked for a recount, she did it illegally. She said, it, in the law, it says that they have to compare what the machine said to a hand count of sampling of the ballots. And she completely ignored that. She completely ignored the HAVA law that Peter Berninger just put out on about a week ago, a lawsuit against Jenna for accepting federal funds and violating voters' rights. So this woman is a bad, you're right, she's a Soros operative. She's put in there, and she's going to win if we don't get these machines. And I've told President Trump this. You know, he called me. I'm very grateful, and we can talk about that. But I said, why is no one talking about this? So we're going to be able to talk, and I'm very grateful for that.
1: Well, let's go back, because you know more about it than I do, and I'm going from memory, about some of the shenanigans she's pulled in the state. I mean, in my view, she's the one that should be under investigation, indicted, and in prison. She's a known Soros operative, just like in Michigan and all over. It's the same story over and over again, the things they pull, and some of the things she did in the 2020 election.
0: Yeah. So it's interesting that the woman that was running against me for Secretary of State was, her name was Pam Anderson. If that sounds familiar, her mother-in-law is Norma Anderson, the one that filed the lawsuit against Trump to keep Trump off the ballot. And she was also, Pam was also the head of CTCL, remember, Center for Tech and Civic Life, back when Zuckerberg was putting all this money into places to elect Joe Biden. I don't know.
1: $400 plus million.
0: Yes, $480 million or something like that. So these are people that are known criminals and need to be in prison. I like that. That's a nice picture.
1: I like their silly stuff.
0: And that guy right there, the guy that you were just showing, Alex, right there beside her, Matt Crane, he's head of the Colorado County Clerks Association. So for 64 counties, he's the one that advises them and supposed to be the liaison, yes, between Jenna. His wife has worked for Smartmatic and Dominion for over 2 decades. So tell me there's not some something going on there, exactly. So it's... and then
1: I'm sorry, this stuff is so serious. I joke around a little bit so I don't go crazy.
0: I know. Well, you have to laugh because it gets so ridiculous. I mean, there's so much.
1: Here we are. Partial voting systems passwords were exposed on Colorado Secretary of State's website. Well, oh, I'm sure that's just an honest mistake.
0: No, they were all of them on. And see, I got, so when you were talking about the charges against me, so influence. A public servant. You know the felony four that I got, that I was charged with, one of the felonies that accounted for my 9 years was influencing a public servant. Do you know who that public servant was?
1: Tell us.
0: It was the guy sitting there deleting 29,000 election records off the server that I swore an oath to Colorado and a oath to the
1: and aren't you supposed to keep, yeah. I forget state and federal laws, like 2 to 4 years, aren't you supposed to keep records? And didn't they later themselves, once they got statewide, destroy a bunch of evidence?
0: Oh, yes. So, well, that's what they did. So what they did was they went in and destroyed the evidence of the 2020 election off the server. And we have the proof, Alex. We have the images. They're unalterable. Images that were that point of time on the election server, and then after they left that point of time. So we have the proof when you compare the two. And, you know, I encourage everyone to go on TinaPeters.us, go and read the Mesa County reports 1, 2, and 3. You can just read the executive summary, and it will blow your mind what we have proof of. So why isn't this person, these people in prison?
1: That's right. Everybody should go to your site right now. Invaluable information, TinaPeters.us. Obviously, they threw you in prison to send a message to any other election officials that would dare do what you've done, and now others, we learn, have as well, and whistleblown and things have been a little more careful or not as bold as you, which you weren't being bold, you're doing your job. But obviously, they wanted to send a message to scare other people, but more importantly, they wanted to lock you up as a witness, didn't they, to discredit you and try to shut down you being able to testify. How soon until you're testifying before Congress? Because obviously that's what we need to hear.
0: Well, and you know, that's what I'm waiting. I'm asking why isn't the information Tulsi Gabbard has? Why hasn't that been released? You know, it was last year where she said we have more than enough information and proof on the election machines to bring charges. Where are the charges? Why is nothing happening? And so that's what I'm seeking to find out. And, you know, we have the evidence. We have the people that actually did it. You know, and then you can go back to, and I'm sure you've probably covered this, go back to the whistleblowers out of Venezuela that worked under Hugo Chavez and Maduro. And so now we have Delcy Rodriguez as the president down there. She was the head of CNE, who was the people that conduct the elections. And those elections, I don't know how much you've talked to your supporters about this, but this has been a huge election scheme where people have risked their lives to come forward to be whistleblowers in what's been going on in 72 countries around the world. There were files on my machine from the Philippines, from, you know, sometime you it would be good to have Mark Cook on so he can show you. He has the image of the Mesa County server on his computer, and he can show you without passwords or anything how easy it was to get in, how easy it is to get in and flip the vote. And you can do it in just minutes.
1: Yes, I've had

0: And so we know this. And the president was giving a presentation saying it's all true, sir, what Mike Lindell and all his experts say, what Tina Peters said. Trump's like, I want on that. And then now they've put the deputy communist dictator in who helped run all this in a deal after we got rid of Maduro. And you've got Todd Blanche up there, the Democrat Party operative, and everything has just come to a screeching halt, I'm told by my DOJ sources.
1: Yes, yes. And why? Who is clogging up the works? The only thing that I can make any, because here we have elections going on that have been going on right now. And now you look at Mamdani, he's getting all kinds of people that are his followers are getting elected. That's not an accident. Nobody wants to vote for a communist. I'm sorry, we still are a nation of patriots. And, 1% of the people that are rebel rousers and evil people do not represent our
0: country.
1: You're
0: totally right. Mamdani is literally a communist Islamicist. He's now the kingmaker, not just in New York. And notice, magically, Republican money and even AIPAC money can beat Massey, but nobody can beat these blue cities because it's well known. It's fraud run. And now the hardcore communists have control of the Democrat machine. They're taking over the party. If you thought Schumer was bad and all that, no, they're bringing even a worse crew. And you're absolutely right. And so the left is digging in, putting in hardcore communists to try to counter our populist awakening.
1: Yes, it's happening. And that's what's so frustrating for me. You ask why, about prison. Every day I would get up at 5 o'clock in the morning and I would start working towards, all of the elections and making this right and still continuing from there to save this country. I mean, Apollo was on doing my shows. I have such a team of supporters. And of course, the news about me being wrongly incarcerated it's done the opposite to what they hoped to do, which was silent me and kill the message. It has put the message forward. But this is, we're in dire straits. We have to stand up and stop these people from being elected. And the foundations of our country, you know this, Alex, the foundations are the elections, because we wouldn't have these people making these crazy rules. I'll give you a good example. Ed Solomon and my team has uncovered over 200 records. I don't want to get too much ahead of the cart here, but because it's not out yet. But we have proof of what they're doing with the votes. Let me give you an example. In Arapahoe County, Colorado, supposedly Republicans voted to raise our taxes, our property taxes. When you go through and you look on how people voted, they voted sanely on everything else, and then all of a sudden the Republicans said, we think we want higher taxes. There were some other issues on that ballot. So it's not just officials that are being selected. There are ballot issues. Legalization of this or that and the other, legalization of abortion, we've found. Every person that believes that abortion is not a human right, that it is a human violation, should be outraged that they're using these machines and these fraudulent elections to make abortion legal.
0: Absolutely. Let's talk about it when we come back on the other side with a true American hero. She is. And courage is contagious. Hopefully it spreads. Tina Peters is our guest. Stay with us. Ladies and gentlemen, we are listener and viewer supported. It's very simple. TheAlexShowStore.com. You back us. You fund us. You are everything. And we bring you the very best products, the very best supplements, the very best water filtration systems, the widest selection of Patriot apparel, the very best knives, silver coins, you name it. 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They are super comfortable. They are incredible high quality. 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They'll last a lifetime. 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So, I paid like $75 a year or so ago for a similar belt. 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They got belts even better than the one I bought about a year ago that I love. And they're selling them for $39 right now. 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

0: 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They are premium. They look great. They have knocked it out of the park with this product. 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It's a big 3-gallon system. It's amazing. TheAlexJonesStore.com. 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Some of the designs are the best. Some of them are okay. I'll just be honest. Some of the designs I come up with are okay. But I came up with the concepts of these new shirts. Limited edition, 250th anniversary of America, July 4th, special edition. So it's sold through the middle of June, through July, and then we're not going to sell these T-shirts anymore. They look so good, they'll probably with another variant or something. But these are limited edition, Liberty or Death, 1776, 2026. They came up with that. I love it. The simple one I came up with, America, 250 years strong, nice, simple, clean, kind of got like a polo look to it. Look at that one. Destroying Tyranny since 1776. Gadsden flag on the Betsy Ross flag. I came up with that design. I'm really proud of these. They're very clean. 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Praise the Lord and Pass the Ammunition. I designed that bad boy. They designed the 1776, 250 years of freedom. Oh, I love the one they designed with the brass knuckles, 1776 free. Defund the Deep State. 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TheAlexJonesStore.com. And to keep us on the air, take action now. Big Brother hates it when you fund the tip of the spear. We'll be back. Stay with us.
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0: Something like 75% of Congress are lawyers. I'm not on some attack lawyer jag. You know, you need good lawyers to counter bad lawyers. But what we need is, like Thomas Jefferson said, is farmers and doctors and engineers and shopkeepers and, you know, normal people that know the real world. And, you know, you got Tina Peters, who sees 3-hour lines at the local voting, so she gets involved, runs for office, becomes the election official, gets in there, sees corruption, does her job, demonized, thrown in prison. And I was so angry watching him still 2020, and I've been involved in elections, and, you know, would see Pat Buchanan getting 60% of the vote at the downtown tabulation center when I was, you know, in a senior in high school the first time he ran, and then in college, volunteering, putting out his street signs. And I would run around to the different sites where they're putting in the scantrons. I was here. You get the majority of Pat Buchanan? They go, yeah. They announced the winner at 3 a.m., and Buchanan has less than 10%. And I'm like, it's fraud. I saw it. And then it came out later, Travis County got caught. I went and complained in the later election, years later. The state still certified the election, even though they admitted the quote, anomalies. So I'm already really frustrated about this. And then she's a smart, amazing lady, and you know she's innocent, so it adds insult to injury, making it even more personal to everybody. And so I feel like I know her. It's surreal here talking to her, and you know, and Trump championing getting her out, so many others did, and just to know what she's gone through. And then I just say, after, you know, her son dying in combat and the Gold Star mom and then beating cancer and being in prison for years, still looks amazing. I'm like, draft her for governor. These are the type of people that we need to get engaged. And if more people like her did do this, we would save the country much quicker, though we've turned the tide. So we've got about 20 minutes left. Oh, it's such an honor to have you. I want you to go wherever you want now with all of this, with what's next, prison reform and election integrity, the midterms coming up, what prison life was like. Elaborate on that. How were you treated? And, you know, how does your faith in God, you know, obviously get you through this? President Trump, Governor Polis, and the commutation. So I'm going to just shut up and give you the floor. It's amazing to have you here. Everything you want to tell people that you wanted to say when you were in prison, or, you know, you go on Fox, but it just turns into a five-minute soundbite. You can really talk to millions of people right now and really give them an idea of where we stand, because I see you as a major leader in this fight, and we salute you. I think you're muted, Tina. Maybe unmute yourself. It's okay. Go ahead. Yeah, did we mute her? Or is she muted on our end?
3: There. Can okay. You hear me?
0: There you go. Sorry. Go ahead. Go ahead. Start over.
3: Sorry about that.
0: That's okay.
3: Thank you, Alex. You're bold, and that's what I appreciate about you. You don't mince words. You get it out there. And I think that's the problems of some of the media, you know, and Fox. I mean, there's certain things they won't talk about. And so shows like yours that just, you know, provoke people to bring the truth out, I really appreciate it. So with what I want people to understand, and this is people look at me now and they go, oh, well, if I was just Tina Peters, I could have done this or that. I was a nobody. I was just someone that stepped up to fix the 3.5-hour wait times at Motor V. You know, I had skills. I had things that I felt that I could put to use to help the people in my county. And I think that's the most important thing. If you have a heart for people, when I was being prepared for trial and I had a really tough attorney that was going to step in and be the DA, right? He was going to be actually, the DA didn't try my case. A lot of people don't know that. It was the attorney general sent two of his best attorneys in to actually conduct the trial. And Phil Weiser, he's running for governor. We can't let that guy get in as governor either. He's another Soros and Obama person. But that aside, I just want to say that if you will stand up and do, you know, the Bible says that because you've been faithful in small things, I will give you governance over much. And so you want to hear at the end of your life, well done, good and faithful servant. I would have never expected when I put my hand up and said, I can do that. I can fix this. And then what happened after that, Alex, was almost once I raised my hand and I said, God, okay, I will do this. I will make the sacrifice to do this. Then things started being put in place, decisions that I had to make. And if you can be swayed by money, power, position, or fear, you can be compromised. People, if people will make that measure against themselves, you can be swayed by money, power, position, or fear. And there's a lot of people that aren't swayed by money, power, and position necessarily, but they're afraid and they won't get out there and just start and do the things and then let God guide you through it. So prison was horrible, as you can imagine. I was targeted. At first, I was in jail. There's a difference between jail and prison. And a lot of people say I was in jail. I was in jail. I was in two different jails. When I was in Mesa County Jail, I was still doing my shows, and I was caught. I was speaking out about the injustices in the county jail. All of a sudden, after 2 months, at 4 o'clock in the morning, they came to my cell and said, "Pack up." Wouldn't tell me where I was going. I said, "Well, I'm not going anywhere until you tell me where I'm going." Fine, because I just wouldn't move. I said, "I'm going to make a phone call. Phone's not on." Well, I'm not leaving. So finally, they told me, "You're going to Larimer County," and I thought, "Oh, well, that's great. Get out of here. You know, anything's better than this." So they sent me to another county on a courtesy hold. That's what it was. And then they extended my sentence another 60 days over. That was another illegal thing they did to me. 60 days passed when I should have been there. So then from there, I kept doing my show, and I was calling people out. And I was like a hot potato. There have been women in there that had tried to get to prison, because prison, it has a few more advantages, but it's prison. It's better than jail because it's set up for the longevity, but it is not good either. But a lot of women had waited like 14 months just to get to prison, right? There's only two prisons in Colorado that are women's prisons. There are no minimum prisons in Colorado for women. So there are, I was in with people who were, they became friends of mine that had done atrocious things, shot their boyfriend in the face and killed their children. You go on and on and on. I mean, terrible, terrible things, chopped up their, you know, a person and put them in bags and disposed of the bodies. And I mean, this was prison. This was real prison. So, when it came time for me to be released, these other people have been waiting 14 months. I said, I guarantee you, they want to get rid of me. It's going to be the day that my time is up here. They're going to get me on there because the prison was full. No place to put people. So they're keeping them in jail. Sure enough, the first transport out, I was sent to prison. When I got there, the woman that ran the prison, it wasn't the warden. The warden had given her all this power. She was evil. She had devil statues in her office. She got the word that, you know, to just torment me terribly, and she did. Anything that I tried to do, she would thwart. I was thrown in the hole for five times. The last one was the fifth time, but that was when I was getting ready to get out. Anything she could do to make my life miserable. So I learned the laws of the prison. So I would have my attorneys bring in the ARs, the administrative regulations. And then I tell people, I say, you know, they can't put you in the hole for months like they're doing. As a matter of fact, in Colorado, Amendment A was passed in 2018, and it said that they can't force people to work, prisoners to work. And they'd been doing it for 8 years. These inmates just now won their lawsuit, and the prison just doesn't know what to do about them because they can't punish them anymore. So prisoners knowing their rights, but I went from personal suffering to more purpose, and I saw in prison what I saw made me more determined. The treatment that these people, the abuse of solitary confinement, the not having a voice, they're just hidden away, and then the officers know they can treat them however they want. So I started educating them, and I said, you know, there's certain rules. I mean, I don't know if you saw it on the internet because that wicked woman put it out right away, but a woman punched me and you couldn't see that part on the camera. And I was able to get my arm up in front of my face like this, and she hit my arm, had a huge bruise for weeks. But they charged me with assault. And so I went to work and I beat both of the assault and unauthorized absence. I was in a place they said I shouldn't have been, which I would, and I beat them. I appealed them and that sort of thing. But they put me in the hole for that.
0: So this is the type of a communist style persecution, trying to get you on something else, obviously knowing you're innocent, throwing you into prison. Before that, did they hold you the whole time for trial?
3: They held me for 2 weeks. So one of the officers went by, and I said her name. I said, so how long are they going to keep me up here? And where's the other girl that hit me? Well, she got out on parole 2 weeks later. So they said, well, you know, it could be months. It could be a month or two. And I looked at her and I said, you know, they can't keep me longer than four. It was 14 days. And she goes, you know your rights. And I said, yeah, I do. See, they treat these women like they're ignorant, you know, like, but they don't, you know, there's no resources for them. So those kind of things, the medical care was atrocious until we started. So I started having the women write down their testimony, what it was in the prison that was not, oh yeah, that's it. Okay. So when I'm pulling this in February. You might wonder why in February there is a swamp cooler. It's because my cell was 91 and 95.6 degrees. So I'm pulling that in there. This girl gets mad at me, comes in, throws, you'll see her lean in, throws the punch, and then, and I grab her arm that she punched me with, and I push her back, until she releases, and then I push away and go on. But they just showed that part. They didn't show the part, that people could see from the other direction of her punching me, and then I walked off. So they wanted to show that I was a lawbreaker. You know, that's what they wanted to show before the trial as well, that I was a lawbreaker. But for me, the fight still goes on as far as transparency. Whether it's in prison, there's another thing in prison that is, to me, it is such a abuse of the rights of the inmates there. They provide them this drug called Suboxone. And there was an officer that left the prison. A lot of the officers left under that captain's administration. And she says, Tina, when you get out, she says, tell President Trump about Suboxone. Suboxone is a drug that they use. They tout it as getting people off of drugs. Well, the perfect time to get people off drugs is when they go to prison, because they're stuck there for a while. But what they do is they give them this drug. They get dependent on this drug. They can't stop it. And they won't titer them down, little by little. They'll increase it 90 days before they get out. So then they keep that cycle of being addicted. And I believe it might be a federal – I need to check more into it. It may be a federal program.
0: It is. It's just like the methadone scam. So it basically keeps you addicted while you're in prison.
3: It's terrible. I mean, even in jail, they would bring people in and then let them dry out, check on them, keep them in an area where they could make sure they're not ODing. Then they would let them dry out. Then they'd put them in general population. And then they would put them back on the drugs, So this is a terrible thing. And I know it has to do with money. Prisons are they're in business.
0: It's all about who gets the contracts.
3: Yes, they're using these people as human sacrifices, and it has to stop.
0: Well, I'm impressed that you're not just focused on your plight or even on the election fraud, but what you witnessed in the prisons as well. But let's get back to the midterms coming up, because you're dialed into the community that's got their ear to the ground. Trump's tried to get reforms. He tried to get the DOJ to take action. There's been some action. Now we have this non-native-born judge trying to block Trump on voter ID. It doesn't look good. Doesn't look like they got anything in place to really deflect any of the fraud. You've seen the same old games coming out in these other elections around the country. What's your view on the upcoming elections?
3: I think if we don't do something to get these foreign-made machines a vendor, Alex, should not have that much control and that much secrecy over machines that counter votes. It's
0: for people that don't know, they say it's proprietary code. They come in these key elections, always where it's close, and they come in, the technicians, and do weird stuff and won't say what they did. For people that don't know, describe what happens.
3: Well, when in Mesa County, what we found, and they're in the reports, when the ballots would go in, it gets a little complicated probably for the last few minutes we have on the show, but it goes in and it creates another database and it changes the vote on the image. So when they say, well, we'll show you the images, they don't show you the ballots, they show you the images. And those are electronically changed using an adjudication tool that decides what the machine decides what that voter meant. It's a tool that they use, but they abuse it. There's other ways that it's being done as well. But, Mark Cook is a great – I mean, there's some interviews that I've done with Mark Cook on my show and that Apollo have done on my show on my website that would educate people on the mechanics of how that's done. And, of course, then we have the mail-in ballots that once the machines, monkey up the vote, insert votes, then they have to go get the ballots. And then that's why you see at the end of election, we can call it, but all the ballots aren't in yet, you know, because they have to do that to cover the call that they made.
0: Well, you've got the receipts on your website, tinapeters.us, and in your show's excellent. I tune in on a routine basis, see clips of it online. But Peter Tickham was on a few months ago, and I saw this even in some of the local news. You had a candidate down in San Antonio where he right away asked for the votes. They mess up and give him the actual votes, and then he sees the same people voting over and over again. Then he goes back to them. They go, oh, no, that was a mistake. Here's the new version. It's the same thing. It gave him an image. So they run this game the same everywhere.
3: That's right. I believe that President Trump should do an executive order to ban electronic voting machines across the nation because they are made in foreign countries. They do have vulnerabilities. We showed that ours had 36 wireless devices, Alex, in the voting system. 36 wireless devices. It was able to communicate. Anybody could have communicated through a cell phone.
0: And then they'll go on the news and say, Tina Peters is crazy. Mike Lindell is nuts. I'm sure you saw last year they defaulted him, the federal judge, meaning he's guilty already for a civil lawsuit with Smartmatic, even though Smartmatic's getting indicted and settling and admitting all this stuff. And the judge just said, you never showed proof that these machines could be remotely accessed, but never let Lindell show proof, even though the damn things plug into a wall and have wireless phones in them on record that the companies admit they access in their own statements, but they say it's proprietary. And the judges said, nope, these computers are siloed, which they're the opposite of. I mean, it's like saying dolphins don't live in the ocean. Trees don't have, you know, green leaves. I mean, Dobermans aren't black. You're not wearing a pink jacket. I mean, it's just they lie to your face with the most obvious stuff.
3: They know. They know what they're doing, and they do it anyway. It's kind of like, okay, you know, come after me. We've already, you know, and I'm speaking for them. We've already captured all the judges, all the DAs through the Soros, you know, all the Secretary of States. You know, they've already, this was a Soros plan from many years ago. I believe started in 2013, probably before that. I know the voting machine fraud was in Venezuela, and Hugo Chavez bragged that he was going to put a black president in. So this goes back, and even the Democrats will tell you they know that the machines cheat. You know, they're on my on the movie Selection Code that's on my website. There is you hear Kamala Harris and all these people saying that the voting machines can be hacked out of their own mouth. So they're just using it to their advantage, and no one is stopping them. So I believe
0: exactly. There are hour-long compilations. And I know when they were trying to impeach Trump over election stuff, that Trump was getting ready with these compilations, just like compilations of Democrats calling for attacking the Capitol. And then when they showed that in the impeachment, they shut up real quick. From the J6 Commission, but you can show hour-long compilations of them back to the year 2000, saying these machines are a fraud, they're accessing them, and showing hackers coming in and breaking in just 30 seconds. And then meanwhile, with Mike Lindell, they go, you're defaulted. When you have a jury trial, it's how guilty you are. Same thing was done with me with Sandy Hook. Never even really talked about it. Never did these things. Nobody. They said, you're defaulted. Then had a show trial with where I couldn't counter their evidence. And now Mike Lindell, they're going forward to further destroy him, and I guess he's going to trial soon, and saying he's trying to win governor, he's ahead, saying he's a liar. No one can access these machines. It's like saying the gasoline was not, you know, in a 57 Chevy. I mean, a layperson knows that's not true. The whole point is these are computers.
3: That's right. And we don't have control over them. The people that are elected to protect the vote cannot do so because they can't see what the machine is doing. No one can.
0: Incredible.
3: And I think that has to stop.
0: Incredible.
3: It has to stop.
0: Well, we've got to get you back on the broadcast. Have you been contacted by Congress? Are they going to have hearings?
3: You know, not yet. I haven't. I am going to Washington this week, so we'll see what comes of that. And you know, my case is right now in the Colorado Supreme Court. So let's just hope they don't provoke another 9-0 SCOTUS ruling, and they have the sanity to overturn my case. they have to be able to let you present a defense. They cannot keep you from 41 motions that prove your innocence.
0: That's what I should have added. They didn't let you put a defense on either. This is the thing they do now.
3: No, they don't. They don't. They convince the
0: jury
3: that...
0: Remember, Trump couldn't put on a defense with a panel of judges that took him off the ballot in Colorado. I mean, these people are just out of control.
3: Yes. So, you know, just keep... We've got more information coming out all over the country. You can access it on the website, you know, at tinapeters.us. I won't give up. I won't give in, and I won't back down.
0: You're incredible. Well, listen, I know you're busy, but when you get more information, more unfolds, promise you'll visit us from time to time as we accelerate towards the midterms. God bless you, tinapeters.us. What a resource in the fight, because we can't save the elections. We have nothing. You are fighting the most important theater that we've got to take this country back. Thank you so much.
3: God bless. Thank you, Alex.
0: That's an incredible lady. That's a hero right there. Man, I like her a lot. Reminds me a lot of my mom. Looks like her, too. Scary looks like her. So, here we are, ladies and gentlemen. It's that simple. You want somebody to fight for you? I'm going to keep fighting no matter what. But I can't do it without your support, and I make it easy to support us. Ultimate Power, that's the name Bigley gave it. It's kind of out of control, but it really is the strongest, cleanest, energy concentrated vitamin mineral super nutrient combo souped up system there is. Pre-workout, post-workout, whatever you want to call it, it's even better than Turbo Force that was so incredibly powerful. I told him, I said, I want a new Turbo Force. You already reformulated Turbo Force once. It was Turbo Force Plus. Once you do that, you can't say plus, because every time you formulate by regulations, you got to change the name. So, it's Ultimate Power, a lot of the same stuff was in Turbo Force, but even stronger and a bunch of other stuff. I'm not going to go through everything that's in it. Go read about it on the website. Look up all the stuff that's in it. You're going to be blown away, or just get a canister of it. I got 2 months supply in here. It's a tiny little scoop each day. 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
4: 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And today we're going to get to know our H2O.

0: open our Bibles to the book of Leviticus, chapter 25. Leviticus 25. Let me just say this for Al's sake and for any others that happen to be visiting. I have been dealing with the general theme, where we are and how we got here. And I began back with, in the 1840s, I have dealt with the abolitionist revolution. I've dealt with the theological revolution. I've dealt with the political and the economic issues in the 1860s. And for the last 2 weeks, I dealt with a biblical view of slavery. Part 1 and 2, which happened to be tape number 4 and 5. Now, it is not my intention to go back and review all of those scriptures on slavery, but I do want to point out the fact that both the Old Testament and the New Testament allows slavery. Man-stealing is condemned. Kidnapping is condemned. Selling an individual into slavery is condemned. But I gave you six or seven ways that a man could, six ways that a man could lawfully get into slavery. The only way that was unlawful was kidnapping him and forcibly selling him into slavery. So the Bible does indeed allow for slavery. Now, I'm trying to deal with this period of time, especially right now in the 1860s and previous, to where there were slaves in the South. So I'm going to begin today not just dealing with biblical slavery, but I'm going to be dealing with Southern slavery. Brother Tony read a letter to me this week from one of the inmates out at the prison here. And Brother Tony had been sharing not only a number of my books, but a number of my these tapes with this believer. And he himself is a black man. And he wrote the letter, and he said that he understood exactly what I was saying. He agreed with what I was saying. And then he asked a number of questions and wanted me to answer them for him. And I was happy to report to Tony that I answered one of those questions last week, and I hope in the next coming weeks to answer the rest of his questions as well, because this subject is one that needs to be understood. We need to know where and how we got here. And remember, I told you last week, one of the ways that people are controlled is by guilt. And if you can make a person feel guilty, then you have control over him. If you can make a person feel pity, then you have control over him. So if you and I are going to be free, we need to know the truth. For like our Lord said, you shall know the truth, and the truth shall set you free. So look in the book of Leviticus, chapter 25, and let's begin by reading verse 44. God says to his people, "Both thy bondmen and thy bondmaids, which thou shalt have, shall be the heathen that are round about you. Of them you shall buy bondmen and bondmaids. Moreover, the children of the strangers that do sojourn among you, of them shall you buy, and of their families that are with you, which they beget in your land, and they shall be your possession. And you shall take them as an inheritance for your children after you, to inherit them for a possession. They shall be your bondmen forever. But over your brethren, the children of Israel, you shall not rule one over another with rigor." Now, God says very plainly that the children of Israel could indeed have bondmen and bondwomen of permanent slavery. They were to be of the pagans. They were to be of the heathen. They were to be of the strangers. You could not make a permanent slave out of an Israelite. He could be a slave for 6 years, but on the seventh year, he had to go free. But God says very clearly, you may buy of the strangers of the heathen. And I explained why. Because the heathen by nature are already slaves. But then God says that you may pass down these individuals even to your children for an inheritance. Now let me begin today by telling you, and I think you already know this, but the Bible is not a politically correct book. Okay? In fact, the Bible was not politically correct 2,000 years ago, nor 140 years ago, nor is it politically correct today. It has never been politically correct with a humanistic, pagan, anti-God, man-centered government. Now, I want you to stop and think, and I could go on, but let me just give you several examples. The same Bible that condemns kidnapping and man-stealing allows slavery. The same Bible that condemns abortion allows capital punishment. The same Bible that condemns murder also allows self-defense. The same Bible that condemns sodomy also allows heterosexual marital sex. So the Bible, you could say, is an enigma to a humanist, to an abolitionist, to an unbeliever. He does not understand the Bible, nor does he want to. So the world, the humanist, the abolitionist, condemns slavery as something that is vile and wicked in and of itself, whereas the Word of God certainly does not do so. The Bible allows for slavery. Moreover, I showed you last week, not only were slaveholders members of New Testament churches, I showed you in the book of Philemon how one pastor was a slave owner and a slaveholder himself. Now, you've got to ask yourself this question. Since the humanist and the abolitionist say on the one hand that slavery is inherently sinful and wrong in and of itself, and the Bible on the other hand says no, slavery is not wrong in and of itself, it is allowable, it's just men stealing and kidnapping and forced slavery that is condemned, who is right? Is God right or is the humanist right? Is the Bible right or is the humanist right? Well, I think that answer is very easy for anyone who believes the Bible. We as Christians believe, number one, that God is right. Whatever God says is right. We may not understand it, but it's right. It's true. It's accurate. It's honest. It's just. It's righteous. Whatever the Word of God teaches is right. Now, let's set some facts out. The facts, first of all, are these. The South held slaves. The South used slave labor. Now the question is this. Is the South therefore wicked and wrong and to be forever condemned because it allowed slavery? You could ask this question another way. Was the North righteous in the fact that it condemned slavery and wanted, quote unquote, to abolish slavery? Well, to answer these questions, you've got to ask another question. How did the South ever become or come into possession of those slaves to begin with? Did Southern ships go to Africa and capture those helpless natives and bring them back and force them to work on Southern plantations? And the answer is no. Let me tell you this. There was not one slave brought over to this country on a Southern ship. Now that may surprise you. But not one slave came into this country on a Southern ship. Let me give you just a short background of slavery. And it's not my intent today to delve deeply into the first part of this subject because you could go into it for a long, long time. And you've heard the old adage that the oldest profession is prostitution. But I'll just about challenge that because the oldest profession has probably been dealing in slaves. You see, the Portuguese and the Dutch were deeply involved in slavery well before England and well before America ever got involved. In fact, before the Portuguese and the Dutch got involved with it, the Arabs and the Africans themselves were involved in it. What the Portuguese and the Dutch would do is they would transport the natives from Africa to their sugar cane plantations in the West Indies and in Brazil. It was in 1562 when the English jumped into the slave trade, when Sir John Hawkins sold a cargo of blacks in Hispaniola. In 1672, listen, the King of England formed the Royal African Trading Company and put the Duke of York at its head. In 1712, through the Treaty of Ascenso, the English monarch and England gained a monopoly over the slave trade. In fact, in 1749, what the king did was he just kind of threw the trade open to any Englishman who wanted to get involved in it, but then put a 10% tax on each slave. So instead of the king just having the Royal African Company, now anybody can get into it if you're an Englishman, as long as you pay the king a 10% tax. Now, England was responsible. Just England. Now, we're not talking about the Portuguese, the Dutch, and the Arabs. But just England was responsible for the transportation of over 5 million Africans to all parts of the world by 1776. Now, very clearly, England was not selling slaves here in America after 1776 because they had been defeated. But I want you to think about something, and I'm going to come back to that thought in just a moment. But Jamestown was founded in 1607. Okay? 1607. Plymouth was not until 1620. All right. So Jamestown was founded in 1607. In 1619, an Englishman sold 20 black slaves that he had pirated from a Spanish ship to the people who lived in Jamestown. Now, I don't want you to get upset right now over the word sold. Because every time you hear the word sold, today with our connotation, we think of permanent slavery. But do you realize the word sold or selling also referred to what we would call indentured servitude? Here's a man that sold himself for 7 years. He was not a permanent slave, but he was just merely an indentured servant. So in 1619, when those first 20 blacks were sold to the inhabitants of Jamestown, that did not mean that those blacks were sold into permanent slavery. They were just simply purchased as indentured servants. Now listen to me. Permanent black slavery did not come into existence until 1653. There is a man by the name of Anthony Johnson who is known as the father of Negro slavery, or the father of permanent black slavery in Virginia. Now, in 1653, a Negro man by the name of John Casor, C-A-S-O-R, complained that his master, Anthony Johnson, had kept him in servitude longer than the legal time. Now, that was indeed a serious offense back then. And so Johnson, not knowing what to do, and certainly frightened to say the least, freed his slave, John Casor, only to find out that what Casor had done then was to bind himself to another man by the name of Parker, because Parker had enabled him and aided him in obtaining his freedom. Well, Anthony Johnson then turned around and sued Parker. And he said, look, I released this black slave of mine, and all he's done is gone over and bound himself to a man by the name of Parker, and now he's his slave. And here was Anthony Johnson's argument. John Casor is not an English servant, or an English subject, I should say. He is an African. He is not under the laws of England any way whatsoever. And so what Johnson did then was to sue Parker to get Casor back, as a permanent slave because Caesar was not an English subject, and therefore the laws of indenture did not apply to him, and therefore Johnson said, I have the right to have him as a permanent slave. Guess what? Johnson won the case. And so the case is Johnson versus Parker out of Northampton County, Virginia. Now, Anthony Johnson then is the father of black slavery. He's the father of permanent black slavery. What is exquisitely interesting and what is vitally important for you to understand is that Anthony Johnson himself was a black. He had been one of the original 19 or 20 that had been sold in 1619 to Jamestown. He had settled in the area of Accomack, had obtained some acreage, and had some money, and was therefore enabled to have slaves. Accomack, Virginia is right below Chincoteague. It's on the island there. And so Anthony Johnson is the father of black slavery, and he himself was a black. Now, what many people do not realize is there were a multitude of black slaveholders in America. Larry Kroger, in his book, Black Slave Owners, has documented accounts of black slave owners in America. According to the 1830 census record, there were more than 10,000 blacks owned by other blacks who were referred to as free men of color. In fact, in 1860, in Sumter, South Carolina, William Ellison, a black, had 70 slaves working his plantation. In Louisiana, in the St. Landry Parish, August Donato, a black, owned 70 slaves that worked his 500-acre plantation. Even in New York, 8 free men of color, owned 17 slaves in 1830. So, don't think that, well, just Southern white folks had slaves. Hey, let me give you a little more. The record goes even further. In 1840, there were slaves in Connecticut, New Hampshire, Rhode Island, New York, New Jersey, Ohio, Pennsylvania, Delaware, the District of Columbia, let me spell that out, Washington, D.C., Illinois, Indiana, Iowa, and Wisconsin, as well as the states in the South. Listen to this. Even at the very date of Southern secession, when South Carolina seceded and withdrew in 1860, even at that time, there were still slaves in Delaware, Kansas, Nebraska, New Jersey, Utah, the District of Columbia, and just in Delaware alone, there were over 1,800 slaves. That was in 1860. Now let's go back to the original question. How in the world did the South get the slaves anyhow? Clearly after 1783, after the war for independence had been won, and the King of England was forced to recognize the 13 colonies as 13 sovereign states, very clearly the King of England then was not transporting slaves over into this country, because he had been a defeated monarch. Well, who was it that engaged in the slave trade? It was the North. Let me be a little more specific. It was the New England states. Do you realize the first state to legalize slavery was Massachusetts? By the way, Massachusetts was one of the leading states and dealing in slaves. In 1641, in the Body of Liberties, which is a code of laws for Massachusetts, here is what one statute says, quote, "There shall be no bond slavery amongst us unless it be lawful captives taken in just wars and such strangers as are sold to us," end quote. Now, both of those happen to be biblical in that sense of the word. But Massachusetts is still the first state to legalize slavery. Now, it's a known fact that New Englanders had a penchant for dealing in human flesh. I want you to understand something. When the Bible, when the law says here that there shall be no slavery amongst us unless it be lawful captives taken in just wars,
1: Who would the people of Massachusetts be fighting back then?
2: Indians.
1: Do you realize the people of Massachusetts captured and enslaved the Pequot Indians and sold them to work on the sugarcane plantations in the West Indies? Now, let me tell you something. What do you think a just war is back then? Any Indian that might do something and that you could easily or quickly capture and then you could turn around and sell him for a profit? Don't you see how some of that can be stretched by anyone who's eager for gain? Do you realize it was from Marblehead, Massachusetts that the first slave ship was outfitted and sent to Africa and returned with a cargo of blacks in 1638. And the ship was appropriately named the Desire. So Massachusetts is the colony, is the state that led the way in transporting blacks into this country. I want to give you a quote. I want you to listen to this. This is absolutely mind-boggling. But a New England historian records that the Puritans of Massachusetts carried on a large trade in Negroes with the Guinea chiefs. Now, I'm going to deal with how they traded a little bit later. But here is what the Boston Newsletter quoted, and we're talking back then. The Boston Newsletter stated that during the decade of 1755 to 1766, which is only 11 years, the importers landed on the shores of Massachusetts no fewer than 23,000 blacks. Now, that was just blacks carried to Massachusetts. That's blacks carried to other places and sold. That's just 23,000 landed in Massachusetts. According to the same writer, Massachusetts alone in the single year 1750 used in this traffic 15,000 hogsheads of rum because they were just trading rum for the blacks. You see, I'm going to tell you in just a moment, there was unheard of profits in the slave trade. And I can assure you, and I'm going to call some names a little bit later, that the people in the New England states made their money in slavery. Now listen, nor was Massachusetts alone in the activity in the trade in Negroes. In 1750, Newport, that is Newport, Rhode Island, Newport's fleet of slavers numbered 170 vessels. 170 vessels. Let me tell you something. I'm going to give you an illustration before I end today where one yacht was outfitted just to bring back slaves, and one yacht brought back 420. Now, what in the world do you think that a ship built to bring slaves back over here would carry? So Newport had 170 slave ships in 1750. Connecticut had a part of the new commerce. The New Englander commented in 1787 that

I'll give you more figures a little bit later. But you could buy a young adult male Negro for 100 gallons of rum. You could buy a young adult woman for 85 gallons of rum. You could buy a child for 65 gallons of rum. Now, how much money does it take to make a gallon of rum? Not much. Not much. I'm going to show you that these people would make well over 100% profit. Some of them were making 200% and 300% profit in dealing with the slaves. John S. Tilley, in his book, The Coming Glory, has documented this, and I want to read it to you. Listen carefully. Boy, this ought to blow your mind. As early as 1816, John Randolph of Virginia resorted to his choicest assortment of invective in paying his respects to the slave traffic, then in full swing in Washington, D.C. This is 1816. He observed that it was not uncommon for frequenters of the Capitol building to look out upon the long lines of blacks handcuffed in pairs, a chain extending the length of the line like, to use his own words, a butcher's drove of hobbled cattle. So in 1816, he said there were long lines of blacks in Washington, D.C. 20 years later, the traffic had grown to even larger proportions. Listen, the nation's capital had become the chief center of the slave market. In 1836, Washington, D.C. was the chief slave trading market. This was not the finale of the city's participation. Abraham Lincoln was to discover upon his arrival in Washington in 1847. And the new congressman gazed wide-eyed upon slave markets described by him as a sort of Negro livery stable. In his inquiries concerning all these Africans, he was told that they were there only temporarily pending their transfer to southern markets. Now listen, in 1859... in New York City, under the shadow of the old Trinity Church, there was a slave market. Do you realize that the people involved in this were not crooks and criminals the way you and I would think of it? We'd think the mafia would certainly be involved in something like this. No. Widow women, the elite. Listen, a captain of finance of New York City was the author of a calculation regarding the outgoing income of a proposed African venture. Now listen, the overall cost he figured at $300,000. Now that would be outfitting the ship, the men, the rum, maybe even building the ship. The original cost was $300,000. According to his estimate, the expedition, this is one ship, the expedition should bring back over 1,200 slaves. Now that ought to answer your question. If Rhode Island had 170 ships, and each ship could bring back over 1,200 slaves, and I'm sure you could make more than one voyage a year, you figure out for yourself how many slaves that Rhode Island would just be bringing back itself with 170 ships and over 1,200 per ship. These would sell in the market at an average price of $650. The returns would total $780,000. Thus, the fascinating net profit reached the sum of $480,000. So you would more than double your money on each trip. Now, as I said earlier, the slave market was not run by the mafia, but it was run by the rich and the political and the social elite. Many of you in here have heard of Faneuil Hall. If you haven't, you should. Faneuil Hall is known as the cradle of liberty.

That's where many of our forefathers met. That is where the men met right before the Boston Tea Party. Faneuil Hall was given by Peter Faneuil. Peter Faneuil himself was a slave dealer. He was a slave trader. He owned a ship named the Jolly Bachelor that constantly brought slaves back to be sold. The DeWolf family of Rhode Island, the Brown family, Josiah Franklin, the stepbrother of Benjamin Franklin, was a slave trader. John Hancock was involved in the slave trade. And if you will study the records, you will find out that such New England names as Channing, Tweedy, Brindley, Carr, and Cranston were those who purchased the slaves. Now, I want you to understand something. It was the New England states that were primarily involved in the slave trade. It was the New England states that primarily condemned the South later on for having the slaves. And let me give you a quote. W.B. Wheaton, who wrote a book, The History of New England, said this, quote, "Massachusetts writers have always been especially sore at the point where the trade in African slaves is touched. If they had admitted that, in fact, none knew at the time the enormity of the offense, and that Massachusetts partook of the common public sentiments which trafficked in Indians and Negroes as carelessly as in cattle, their argument would have been more consistent." Now here's the author of a New England history saying that Massachusetts trafficked in human flesh as carelessly as someone would traffic in cattle. Let me say this again. And any black person who hears this, underline it, write it down, search the records, try to prove me wrong all you want. Have at it. But I'm going to say it again. No black slave ever came over here on a southern ship. They came on Yankee ships. No black man, woman, boy, or girl ever came over here under the Confederate flag. They came over here under the Stars and the Stripes. The Confederate flags did not even come into existence until South Carolina seceded in 1860. And most people do not even realize that there were five Confederate flags. They just think of the battle flag. But no black ever came over here under a Confederate flag on a southern ship. They came over here on Yankee ships under the Stars and Stripes. How many of you have ever heard the expression, the captain of the flag? There's a game that is often played. When I was a child, we played that, captain of the flag, captain of the hill, captain of, you know. You know where that expression came from? Because even European ships would do this. When the Europeans were involved in slave trade, and after it had already been outlawed in their own country, here they would see a vessel coming around that very clearly would be a patrol boat, so to speak, from their own country. Guess what the captain of the ship would do? He'd very quickly take down his state or country flag and hoist the United States flag and very quickly execute a bill of sale to someone in the United States. And guess what? His home country then could not touch him because the vessel was not owned by anyone in his country and it was bearing the United States flag, and the United States would not allow anyone to board and search their ships. Do you not remember that was one of the reasons for the War of 1812? Because England was boarding our ships and forcing some of our men to become sailors on their ships. So the United States flag, the Stars and Stripes, is the flag that brought all of the blacks over here from Africa. It was not a southern ship. It
It was not a Confederate flag. Now, the slave trade, constitutionally speaking, was to become illegal, unlawful in 1808. By the way, and I'll bring out some of this later, not today, but later on in our studies. It was Virginia and the South that wanted to abolish slavery at the Constitutional Convention. And that was one reason George Mason refused to sign the Constitution, because they would not deal with the slavery issue the way it should be dealt with. Would you like to guess who it was that was pushing to allow the slave trade to continue to 1808? It was the New England states. It was the North. It's not the South. The South wanted it abolished. But even after the cutoff date of 1808, slave trading by the North continued. Listen to this. In 1816, President Madison was calling upon the Congress to, quote, to take cognizance of the violations and evasions of the law on the part of unworthy citizens. What were these unworthy citizens doing? They were ignoring the law of the land. They were still continuing to transport slaves. In 1820, the Congress considered it necessary to pass an act damning the maritime slave trade as piracy. So in 1820, the North was still engaged in trading in slaves. The same year, the Secretary of the Treasury, Crawford, admitted to a committee of Congress, here's what he says, quote, "It appears from an examination of the records of this office that no particular instructions have ever been given by the Secretary of the Treasury under the original or supplemental acts prohibiting the introduction of slaves into the United States." So, in 1820, what's he saying? Although the slave trade was supposed to have been stopped in 1808, wow, we've implemented no regulations concerning it. And so they just simply keep doing it. Now listen, I want to give you two more quotes in light of this. December the 3rd, 1860. President Buchanan, who was right before Lincoln, made this statement. Listen to what he says. Quote, "It is with great satisfaction that I communicate the fact that since the date of my last annual message, that is to Congress and the people, not a single slave has been imported into the United States in violation of the laws prohibiting the African slave trade. This statement is founded upon a thorough examination and investigation of the subject." That's President Buchanan, December 3rd, 1860. He said, man, we've got it whipped. There have been no slaves imported. However, when Lincoln became president, March the 4th, 1861, here's what he said, December the 3rd, 1861, to Congress. "It is a subject of congratulation that the efforts which have been made for the suppression of this inhumane traffic have been recently attended with unusual success. Five vessels being fitted out for the slave trade have been seized and condemned." That was 1861. What did Lincoln just get out of his mouth? "We caught five slave trade ships." Where did they catch them? Not in the South. The South didn't even have a navy. The South didn't have the ships. As late as 1858, just 2 years prior to the secession of South Carolina, the yacht named the Wanderer landed 420 slaves on the Georgia coast, and the yacht was flying the flag of the Yacht Club of New York. 1858. John S. Tilley, in his book, he quotes Du Bois, who wrote a book, W.E. Du Bois. His book was Suppression of the Slave Trade. And here's what Du Bois wrote. "As late as 1861, the Congress of the United States was appropriating nearly $2 million in an effort to stamp out the slave trade." That was 1861. Lincoln said, "We just caught five ships." Now, $2 million may not sound like too much today,
But $2 million was a lot of money back in 1861. We didn't have the inflation. Now, let me ask and answer a question. Why was the North so interested in the slave trade? And the answer is money. Easy money, quick money, and a lot of money. Now, I'm going to find a stopping spot, but I want to clear up an objection. And I want you to sit down and stay seated. Someone says, but Brother Weaver, listen to this. If the South had not bought the slaves, there would have been no market and therefore no slavery. The North would not have engaged in it. Well, that sounds good, doesn't it? Until you realize and study and you find out that the South only purchased less than 6% of the slaves. Only 1 out of 20 slaves was brought to America. The rest were taken to Brazil and West Indies and other ports. Now let me ask you a quick question. Would less than 6% stop a man in a business today? No, nor would it have stopped him then. He would have still had 94 to 95%. And with the money that they were making on those slaves, that is exactly why they kept up. Let me give you one final quote today. You'll find this in Robert L. Dabney's book, The Defense of Virginia in the South, and it's one of the greatest little books you'll ever read. But Dabney said this, quote, "It is one of the strange freaks of history that this commonwealth," and he's talking about Virginia, "it's one of the strange freaks of history that this commonwealth, which was guiltless in this thing, and which always presented a steady protest against the enormity of slavery, should become, in spite of herself, the home of the largest number of African slaves found within any of the states, and thus should be held up by the abolitionist as the representative of the sin of slaveholding. While Massachusetts, which next to England, the pioneer and patroness of the slave trade and chief criminal, have gained for her share the wages of iniquity instead of the persons of the victims, have arrogated to herself the post of chief accuser of Virginia." Robert Louis Dabney was aide-de-camp to Stonewall Jackson. He is a Presbyterian theologian. He's written a large number of books. I have 7 or 8 of his books. And what is he saying? He's saying Massachusetts and New England made the money. They got the wealth from the slaves. We ended up with the slaves. And I can show you, and I'll quote some next week probably, that it was the South all along that was protesting slavery and wanted it stopped. But the North made their money, and the blacks end up in the South. And then the North turns around and arrogates herself to the position of condemning the South for holding the slaves after the North had sold the slaves to the South. Now, folks, let me tell you something. It is strange, but true. The North condemned the South for doing what the Bible allowed, that is to hold slaves as long as they're treated biblically. And the North, who violated the Scripture in selling men into slavery, receives no condemnation. Does that sound right to you? Well, of course not. The way the slaves got to the South was through the North. Those of you who remember the first message that I preached, I showed you out of the abolitionist's own mouth how they hated and despised the slaves, hated and despised the blacks. They were no friend of the black.
They made their money in selling the blacks. And then they come down south, and I'm going to tell you, I can give you the documentation, I can give you the statistics, I can show you in black and white where the men who were raping the black women were the Northern soldiers. And when those Northern soldiers came to most Southern towns, most of the blacks would hide themselves as well as the whites. They did not run to them. The majority ran from them. Let me tell you something, folks. There is nothing wrong with believing the Bible. And there is certainly nothing wrong with knowing the truth. I'm going to bring out in the next messages the South's attitude toward slavery. I'm going to show you the race relations in the South. And I'll tell you this, I remember this as a boy. Many of you remember the civil rights movement in the 1860s. The South had no problems until the Northerners came down here and stirred it up. Northern whites and Northern blacks. And I want to tell you, if you will look in the last few years where the most bigotry and the most racial inequality is, guess where it is? It's in the North. Massachusetts, where it's having all-out riots because of the blacks just a few years ago. So the truth is this. It was the South who took the slaves in, treated them as family, taught them to work, taught many of them to read and write, taught them the principles of Christianity. It was the North who sold them. So the blacks want to be mad at anybody. They ought to be mad against the North, not against the South. The Confederate flag is not a racist flag. The South is not a racist section. We got the blacks from the North. And then you remember how the North appropriately passed all the laws after the war was over. The blacks could not come to the North nor settle in their states. Let me repeat it one more time. The war was not over slavery. The war was over subjugation of the South and destruction of the South. Let's pray. Father, we ask in the name of Jesus Christ that you would speak to our hearts. We're so thankful that thou didst say, you shall know the truth and the truth shall set you free. All truth is your truth, Father. Not just biblical truth, but historical truth, economic truth, lawful truth. All truth is your truth. For thou art a God of truth and just and right. And we give thee, Father, the praise and the honor for the truth. In Jesus' name, amen.

You got the FBI, FCC, the Federal Trade Commission Agency, and they all have one thing in common, that is they're federal. But here's one thing, if you haven't guessed, there ain't anything federal about the Federal Express. The only thing federal about the Reserve is that it's criminal!

thought he'd do his part. He loved his country under God, was true to his own heart. He knew he'd get an education, discipline, and growth. He had no hesitation when he gave his solemn oath. He gave a solemn oath.

my country. My name is Michael New. Yes, my name is Michael New. On Tuesday morn, October 10th, inspection of the men by Finland's General Engström, he had to look again. The traitorous eye.

before me. Because I could not walk, I had no chance to flee that grasp of tyranny. Because I could not stand up for my right to life, I am a victim of those who say I have the right to die. I cannot cry out to those who would end my days and tell them I am still aware. I am still a living child of God.

eaters, we don't get to have a say. You want to trash this Constitution? Is that what's in your plan? You can take my gun from my cold dead hand. In every case through history, when genocide was planned, the firearms were gathered up and the op-

0: TV says we should all join hands and help create this vision of New World Order plan.
1: We'll downsize our defenses, give our bases all away to a UN global peace force, and we'll

0: dead hand.
1: The song you are about to hear is true. Though some of the events described have not occurred in the life of the author, they have occurred in the lives of thousands of other revenue-oppressed Americans. The author disclaims any responsibility or liability for any loss incurred as a consequence of the use and the application of any of the following information, which is not provided for the purpose of rendering any legal advice or professional service. In other words, this song is totally frivolous and without merit.
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0: area, so would we.
1: Oh, what's worse than something doubled out there? There we go. I guess we're on the air. Morning. Thank you, Alvin and Paul, of course. Here we go. Roger Sales, your host here on the Radio Ranch. It is date stamped. It's very important today. Tom D, I hope you're listening. June the 25th, 625. And here we go. We're going to try and start in on the Thursday edition. A couple of things to talk about. But Paul first has a couple of little tidbits. Just little tidbits.
2: Yeah, I've got just a little bit. The website is thematrixdocs.com, where you will find the free conference call link so you can join us live on the show. So that's all I need.
1: That's all he has. Very important day today. I did not know this previously, all these years. Funny that. But I did get an email from Mr. Glenn Ambor yesterday, and he was notification that today, the 25th of June, would have been John Benson's 92nd birthday. So belatedly and posthumously, we wish a happy birthday to my second daddy. Who's your daddy? My second daddy is this guy, John W. Benson, the purveyor of such sacrifice and knowledge that it's hard to fathom it all, quite frankly. I mean, there's a man you ask about. Of course, he unfortunately didn't get to enjoy much of it in his lifetime, enjoyed the torment of it from our pals, who I'm going to talk about in a second. But that was real important to me. I did not know that. So happy birthday, John, and thank you so much from me, but from these folks too in the audience, because you're benefiting from all those sacrifices that he made. If you choose to, you don't have to. You got to choose to do it, and you got to want to do it, and you got to go through the steps and do the stuff. It isn't just an exercise. It's not just getting out of the tax system. I'm going to go on about my merry little way. That's not the way it should work. Unfortunately, with some people, I'm sure that is the way it does work. They don't learn this. They don't get the lessons. They don't see the big picture. They don't get the full impact of what you're doing here. Because it's big. It's not just taxes. And if you just get in this to escape that, which I understand it, everybody else does too, but hopefully it will take better than that. It's like that little scar you got on your arm when they hit you with the polio thing. It left a scar or something. The scar here is to continue to be, and if you're the right person, you know, and felt like a, and now I'm reverting back to my old sales training, Paul. If you qualify, if you qualify, Paul, the recipient will become free of these satanic, dastardly, bastardly people that we call Jews that are not. They are the synagogue of Satan. Their actions show it and purvey it every day. That's who this enemy is. And I'll use that, Paul, I guess, to transition. Segue, as they say in the industry, segue over to the next topic. And that is the mention we got from Rick. Rick, you with us this morning? I trust you are. Rick, you getting another cup of coffee or what? Open your mic here. I'd like to have a little intercourse with you.
2: He might be chasing his own kitties.
1: Good Lordy. He might. No telling. Well, anyway, Rick was the first one that brought this up. I'm sorry he's not here to discuss it with us a little bit. Somebody else might that's seen this. On the way out of the show yesterday, if you'll remember, Rick said something about Scofield Bible and Tucker in an interview, and he had a clip and this, that, and the other. I had looked at Tucker's channel where I belly up to get my belly full of Tucker over there on Rumble, Tucker Carlson. Those presentations have a few commercials in them, and I think we all should probably. I just don't like doing monthly subscription things. But I may have to just belly up to the bar on this one, because Tucker, he needs our support. The guy's out there on, and let me tell you what, he's out there on a limb after this one. Okay. I mean, people, Alex Jones and those people are saying, you know, his life's in danger now. Okay. Now, what did you say just then, Paul?
2: I said, you think?
1: Yeah. Well, you hadn't seen this latest installment on the origins of Zionism yet. Now, Rick mentioned it yesterday. You what?
2: I saw the 11 minute and 15 second video, and I downloaded the entire interview, but I have not had a chance to watch the entire interview.
1: It's long, you know, and the guy is, I don't know what his quote unquote expertise is, just he's a very diligent Christian, done a lot of study, looked into this and other aspects of Christianity very thoroughly. Quite thoroughly. And they have this long conversation, and I'm just about through it. I'm right at the very last. And I'm sorry, I really should go down and just listen to the whole thing without the interruptions of me putting it on the back burner, but it's an awful long interview, as Tucker's interviews are normally. Regardless, I found out for the very first time something I've never had an answer for before. I've wanted to ask Brent about it, but I thought about it while he's talking, but I just never got the question in. What is the definition of dispensationalism?
2: Mm-hmm.
1: That's a $10 word, like anti-establishmentarianism, that kind of thing, you know, longest word in the dictionary. Dispensationalism. Have you ever wondered about that, Paul? Well, what does that mean? Because it's a weird word.
2: Yeah. I've wondered about it, and I listened to the 11-minute snippet, but I don't remember what he said.
1: Did he cover that in what you heard?
2: Yeah, I believe he did.
1: Okay. Yeah. Well, I don't know. Did. I didn't hear the snippet.
2: I actually
1: snippet
2: have
1: anyway.
2: That
1: I just thought
2: if
1: that,
2: you want to play it.
1: Okay, if you want to play, we'll play it for the entire audience now. Before you hit the start button there, I guess that was Robbie. Before you hit the start button there, understand that the audience, I'm really encouraging you to go watch this Tucker interview. He gives answers and reasons and origins of the basic of the battle we're in and the enemy we fight, okay? And I'm going to probably go back and just listen to it all again at one sitting. It's an excellent interview. You see Tucker, Mark Twain, you get that, Paul? You know, Mark Twain is when they dropped the weight off of the paddle wheelers on the Mississippi River and it hit bottom. Mark Twain. Okay, well, that's kind of what this is. Mark Twain's what Tucker's been doing. He's been exploring this Zionism and these people, I mean, in depth. And I'm sure he's very well protected, but you might want to say a prayer for Tucker too. What a guy. What a guy with big balls. You're going to talk about men having no balls? Well, Tucker's got some. I've got some. Mm-hmm. Alex Jones has got some. All these other people have got some. If you hadn't got any, get some, okay? The other men around you are starting to stand up, folks. You're seeing the transition. You're seeing Israel and these bastards get put in these positions. And now the good guys are coming to the rescue. The other people can frost a mirror are starting to maybe wake up and ask questions. The moment of, and we may already have contact, Paul, the moment of the irresistible force and the immovable object is almost at hand.
2: Yeah, I think so, because what I thought was really interesting is I was able to get this entire interview. I was able to get it from his YouTube channel.
1: Oh, he wants it out.
2: This would have been... But I would have thought this would have been the kind of thing that YouTube would have whacked immediately.
1: Oh, interesting, interesting. I see the angle now. Yep. Well, they may be on such a defensive posture right now in chaos. Their camp, I have a feeling, is in chaos right now. Okay.
2: I'm sure.
1: Anyway, how interesting. Never thought I'd see it, although the Bible foretells about it. Babylon, O Babylon, the great has fallen in an hour, and the merchants wail, for they can no longer sell their merchandise. I don't know what all that means. It sounds catastrophic to me. It sounds like there's a whole bunch of panic. I don't believe you. Now, I don't know if an hour is an hour. I don't have any idea all that stuff. But it sounds pretty damn catastrophic, doesn't it? Well, I think that their camp is in panic. They don't know what to do. They have done pooped in the buckwheat. Okay. Mm-hmm. Okay. So let's go ahead and play this snippet, and then we can talk about it. But right now, out front, I encourage every one of you, if you've not watched this yet, please dedicate some time in the next couple of days, maybe over the weekend, if that's all you got, and sit down and watch this interview. It will give all of us a lot of answers, and the answers give us what God told us to seek above all, which is understanding. These are the slices of the bread that come up that allow you to understand the enemy. And there's things in here like this definition I think we're about to hear of dispensationalism. I mean, I remember first when I was living in my house in Marietta, I said something somewhere says free information on dispensationalism. And I checked it, whatever it was, a mail response. I don't remember. I do remember a big box of these little books showed up at my house all on this stuff. And we took it downstairs and, you know. And never saw it again until it got thrown away. But anyway, that's what this is. Now, he made a comment, and I don't know if it's in this segment, just as I was listening a minute ago, that virtually all Baptist preachers are dispensationalists. Very, very interesting. Go ahead, Paul, and let's enlighten the audience that has not been enlightened on this.
2: All right. Correct. Here it goes.
0: Then we have Scofield that hits the scene in 1907. And he's a bit of a scoundrel. Like, I don't want to bash a dead person, but he was not what you would call a shining example of what a Christian should be. You know, he abandoned his family, for example. He's basically...
3: We know that he abandoned his family?
0: Yeah, his wife and kids.
3: Gee.
0: Yeah. So... he shows up in New York.
1: He was a drunk, too.
0: He goes to the UK. He winds up at Oxford, which is the hotbed of political Zionism. They print and publish a Bible. We call it Scofield's Bible. It's not Scofield's Bible. It never was Scofield's Bible. He never owned the Bible. It's Oxford's Bible. He was the theologian, allegedly, whose notes in the margins of the Bible propagated the theology of John Nelson Darby. And that took off like, you know, wildfire in the United States. And it's because in low church evangelicalism, most clergy at the time, even to this day, are not classically trained in seminary. Back then, you know, especially before the age of the internet and with the cost of publishing, the typical pastor in a Baptist or Congregationalist congregation would own a Bible, and that would be about it. They didn't go home to prepare their sermon with a collection of commentaries or a Bible concordance or a lexicon. All they had was a Bible. But if they could get their hands on the Scofield's edition, they would have all of the study notes that they could read and learn and educate themselves. And, you know, they were smart enough to know that the margins is not the same as inspired writ, but that became the de facto home education for a lot of clergy. Within a single generation, among low church evangelical Protestantism, dispensationalism became the majority view because it's a nice handy resource that you read right there in the pages of the Bible. And a lot of uneducated Christians during the era were actually not smart enough or educated enough, I should say, to discern the difference between the inspired writ that was given by God, the Holy Spirit, written through the hands of men inspired by God, the Holy Ghost, and the marginal notes in which this effectively schismatic cult in Ireland and then England has their theology on the side of the pages. And so they would look at that, not see the difference. And all of a sudden, well, if you fast forward to today, people believe that that's the view that the church has always held.
3: So Darby comes up with this, as you said, novel theology, cultish theology, non-traditionally Christian theology, but it's disseminated effectively by this guy, Schofield, the family abandoner.
0: Schofield's name's on it.
3: Yeah. What was his motive? Do we know?
0: I don't think that Schofield's motive is sinister either. I don't mean to throw him under the bus like he's a bad guy or a villain. I do think it was weird that he didn't think to himself, okay, so I'm a relative nobody. Why are strangers paying to sail me across the ocean to meet with people I don't know at Oxford?
3: Oh, strangers did pay his way across to do this?
0: There's nothing in Schofield's life that would suggest that he would have had the funds to pay for that himself. There's a couple things there that don't make a lot of sense, including the club that he was a part of in New York, dues that it would not be reasonable to presume someone of Schofield's lack of employment would be able to afford. So yeah, he goes across the ocean and he meets with high society. It's Oxford, right? And they discuss putting this Bible into print, and it was the first Bible of its kind in which the marginal notes are going to have, theological content.
3: So a built-in study
0: of that kind. Yeah. Basically. It's a built-in study Bible, which was totally new. So if you couldn't go to seminary, hey, it's okay. Just buy Schofield's Bible and believe what's within its pages.
3: So it sounds like you're suggesting that he was himself, knowingly or not, kind of an op.
0: I think he was a patsy. Yeah, I think that the Zionists in the UK, the political Zionists got wind of what the Plymouth Brethren were teaching. That's Darby's bunch. And they thought, well, at the same time, you've got Theodore Herzl, who is trying to get Europe to buy into the Zionist project. And this eschatology is growing over here, which could be helpful to their cause. And yeah, they disseminated the Bible, the Schofield's Bible, I think, for clearly political reasons.
3: So this came from the UK. Zionism as an idea really kind of gathered steam first in the UK,
0: right,
3: in England. Why? Any idea?
0: I don't know why specifically Zionism, religious Zionism, took off in England organically. I mean, that's where the Plymouth Brethren moved to, so that would make sense. But I would point out that the same institution that printed the Schofield Bible is the same institution that published the Balfour Declaration within a year. Yeah. So it's practically the same people. So within a year of the Balfour Declaration, you have this, hey, coincidentally, really great new theology that helps to support, back up the political ambition of the Zionists.
3: I had no idea. That's amazing. So then it comes to the United States, where it really takes root. And that's about when? This is pre-First World War? That this hits the U.S.?
0: Yeah. So it would have been, 1907, I think, Schofield was published. And so, yeah, it came to the United States very quickly. And it just grew like wildfire, because you've got Baptists, Methodists, Congregationalists. You have the Azusa Street Revival, which is just starting to kick off charismaticism. So anybody in those circles, they're probably not going to a seminary. They're mainstream Protestant that would have had the brick and mortar seminaries, right. You know, your Presbyterians, your Episcopalians, and so forth. And so, you know, good for them. They got to avoid most of the dispensationalism problem for quite a long time. But now today they're ate up with dispensationalism, but it's really not theological for the mainstream Protestants. It's just, it's soaked in through culture, through various channels, but it didn't come through their seminaries and Bible colleges. As a matter of fact, Presbyterians, for example, they are the arch covenant theologians. Their doctrine should be hostile to dispensationalism, but you'll still find a lot of Presbyterians who will tell you that Jews are God's chosen people just because they, at this point, we're receiving this through osmosis as Christians.
3: Yes.
0: It's just, it's everywhere. As Christians, you're supposed to support Israel. With Carrie Prejean Bowler, if I'm pronouncing her name right, I think that she shocked a lot of people when at the Religious Liberty Council meeting, she had said, as a Catholic, we don't support Israel, or we're not Zionists. And that shocked a lot of people, as though she's making that up. And they don't realize that the vast majority of Christendom has a confession of faith for their specific church that does not allow for the belief that the Jews are the chosen people of God. And so it's just, most people these days aren't that aware of what their own doctrine is.
3: That's right.
0: You know, so there's a sort of a doctrinal downgrade, so to speak. That's what Spurgeon would have called it, a theological dumbing down, where Christians don't know what their own beliefs are supposed to be.
3: Cost of living is already making it hard to live.
1: Wow.
2: Okay.
1: So I could take our whole program today and play that interview right there, the whole thing. We're not going to do that, of course. We're going to use it as a titillator for you, a vacuum of going, I want to hear more of that. It is one of the best interviews on this topic right here I've ever heard, and some of this information I've never heard before. Now, I've got some information that he doesn't know. Okay, but Paul wants to say something first, and because he's the tech wizard, I'm going to allow it. Go ahead.
2: Okay, make a mental note, and as soon as we get done with the definition of dispensationalism, because it's at a different point in the interview, and I've got
1: You got more
2: as well. So here goes.
1: Paul, are you bucking for a raise or what? Can we not start it yet? Let me discuss a couple of things first.
2: Okay.
1: The person that took him, Schofield, under his wing eventually when he said wealthy people in New York, that was a guy named Untermeyer. Heard his name before? Probably if you've read historical stuff on this time period and the war one and all that, you have. He's the one they put in charge of overseeing the entire Jewish businessman community to mobilize them into organizing them for World War One. And later on at World War Two, he said, in World War One, I made you millionaires, and this one I'll make you billionaires. Told the group. Okay. Yeah. The club they enrolled him in and paid for him to be there was called the Lotus Club. Very upscale, as you can imagine. I was real surprised this guy didn't have these details, but they're just details I've gotten from all my study of this, you know?
2: Well, he might have them, but for one reason or another
1: use them. Yeah, you know, that's great. That's probably true, too, because he seems to be very thorough. But these are patriot sources. He's looking at religious sources. So I don't know, you know, how much the twain have mixed, but let's go ahead and put these this seasoning on there, because it really heightens the taste of the dish. Okay. And that is, not only did it become popular in the U.S., Oxford opened bookstores in the U.S. for the first and only time in their history, and the only book sold was the Schofield Bible.
2: Yeah.
1: Now, also, there's one or two other little things. I thought it was very interesting that it was getting to the pastors with the margin notes for their study to prepare their sermons, where they went back and got the grassroots and totally inundated with all this. Okay. Right. Very interesting technique, and it really worked. They seeded it really well. Okay.
2: They and there's one they more. They couldn't add or take away from the Bible, but they could put study notes in the margins that absolutely positively supported their agenda.
1: Exactly. Or laid out their agenda. You know, this pioneered all this crap we're going through today. All right. So what was the other point I was going to make? Dadgummit. I get on it and then I lose it. I just can't remember. Anyway, there's a lot here. And this interview with Tucker is just excellent. I'm glad you ever took the time to snip these out, did that. And we'll forge ahead and we can discuss more of these things when we've got the different drop-ins played, okay?
2: All right. The definition of dispensationalism. Hold on to your socks, folks.
1: I would never.
0: So far as it concerns.
2: All right, just a second. Let me.
1: Hold on. We got to get beginning. Him. We got to get him right up to the mic and everything. So.
2: Yeah.
0: Morocco and Galveston, Texas, Ohio, Siberia, different places.
3: Galveston, Texas.
0: Yeah.
2: 27.
0: There was a substantial number of Jews there, and they thought this could be sort of the safe space for, you know, Judaism worldwide, which made sense because, you know, the United States has always been a pretty hospitable place for Jews. But anyways, so far as it concerns Christian Zionism, that is tied to a theology called dispensationalism. Dispensationalism is a theology invented by John Nelson Darby.
3: What does the word mean, dispensationalism?
0: Well, the term refers to

0: So John Nelson Darby, he belonged to a bizarre Irish sect. It was sectarian. They had basically schismed their way outside of the established church. They had several different theological hangups. One is that they rejected all forms of church authority. They were what I would call sectarian minimalists. So they reject the organized church. They rejected the established church. And part of the reason is because their beliefs were so eccentric and weird, they would have been excommunicated had they remained in the established church. So after moving from Ireland to Plymouth, England, the notion of dispensationalism grew. And essentially, the difference between dispensationalism and covenant theology is that God in covenant theology is interacting with man in accordance to the old or the new covenant. And so the bulk of the church from the first days of the apostles through the church fathers, through the Protestant Reformation, whether we're talking Catholics or Eastern Orthodox or Protestant reformers, all of them are what you'd call covenantal in their theology.
1: So you said, and I'm sorry to be pedantic, I'm just trying to understand this because I really think it matters and you understand it better than anyone I've ever talked to. The premise is that God's promises change according to the time, according to the dispensation, the era, the epoch.
0: So dispensationalism can be complicated. Yes. Classical dispensationalism separates the epochs of time into seven different eras. It can definitely be complicated. There's something that's called leaky dispensationalism, which is a little bit less structured. Uh-huh. But essentially, the big difference is this. Covenant theologians have always believed that God saves people via covenant. And there was an old covenant. That's what testament means, by the way, not testimony. It's the old covenant. And then there is the new covenant that has been established. And that Jesus came and inaugurated a new covenant. Yes. And he did that at Passover right before he was crucified. The Last Supper, which was the last Passover supper, the last authentic Passover supper, was also the first Lord's Supper. It's the first communion or Eucharist.
1: Yes.
0: And Jesus says, this is my new covenant, or this is the new covenant in my blood that's poured out for many. And so in the new covenant, Jesus Christ is the means by which God's people are saved.
1: Yes.
0: Okay. In the old covenant, the covenant people of God were Israel.
1: Yes.
0: And God, being very gracious, gave Israel rites and rituals for them to see as an explanation, a word picture of who their Messiah would be. So that when their Messiah came, they would say, obviously, that's what this is about.
1: Yes.
0: Passover is a good example.
1: They'd recognize the Messiah.
0: They would recognize the Messiah. In fact, it would be hard for them not to recognize that Jesus was the Messiah. He's crucified at Passover. He is the Lamb of God who takes away the sins of the world. I mean, all the imagery is right there for the Jewish people to see.
1: Yes.
0: That this is the moment that we've been waiting for. Jesus installs the new covenant in his blood. And by that, by God's grace alone, through faith alone, in Christ alone, we are redeemed by faith in that. And then we become God's chosen people. And so a covenant theologian is going to tell someone that quotes Genesis chapter 12, verse 3, I will bless those that bless thee and curse those that curse thee. A Christian, a covenant theologian, is going to quote to you Galatians chapter 3, which is a book of the New Testament in which the Apostle Paul is writing to the church in Galatia, and he tells them that if you have faith in Jesus, you are God's children. You're actually, he says, you are the children of Abraham. It says it twice. So by faith, we're adopted into God's covenant people. And

0: And then at the very end of Galatians chapter three, not only does it tell us that we are the children of Abraham, those who believe, but also we are the heirs of the promises. And so, in fact, in Galatians chapter 3, verse 7, the Apostle Paul very clearly explains that that promise is not for the Jews. It never was for the Jews. The picture was, or rather, the mission of God was much bigger than that.
1: And that's clear in the Old Testament, isn't it?
0: Right. It's Old Testament, and God is preaching through the rites and rituals of the Old Testament, the gospel, before Jesus came.
1: Yes.
0: All right. So that they could understand concepts like grace and judgment and forgiveness and repentance, because it was never about the sacrifice of bulls and goats. It's not as though that bloodshed ever took away sin. It gave them a picture of the bloodshed that Jesus Christ would one day give for us, so that they could believe in what we call types and shadows, putting their faith in the rituals that would one day be lived out in reality through the life and ministry of Jesus Christ. And the greatest, you know, the great mystery of the gospel, Paul calls it, is that Jesus was not just a Jewish Messiah. He was a global Messiah. He was everyone's Messiah. And that by faith, we become the children of Abraham. And by faith, we receive Abraham's promises. I was going to say a second ago, the very first part of Galatians chapter 3, he says, you know, when the promise is given to Abraham and to Abraham's seed, Paul says, it doesn't say seeds, plural. It says seed, singular. The promise is not given to the Jews. The promise is a reference to Abraham's seed. That's Jesus Christ, because Jesus was of the lineage of Abraham. So the promise is not bless the Jews and God will bless you. The promise is bless Christ and God will bless you. Furthermore, not only is that promise just for Christ, but by the end of the chapter in Galatians 3, the Apostle Paul says, you are the heirs of the promise, meaning that promise is extended to us. And so the irony is, you have these so-called Christian Zionists who believe that we have to bless Jews in order for God to bless us, and they're actually giving away their own inheritance. That's our promise. I'm a child of Abraham. If you're a Christian, you're a child of Abraham. We receive the heir, or rather, we receive the promises of Abraham because we inherit them by the virtue of adoption in Jesus Christ. That's what Christians have historically believed. And there are other supporting texts. You know, you got Romans chapter 9, where the Apostle Paul says that Jews who do not believe in Jesus are not children of Abraham. You've got Romans chapter 11 that paints the picture of the tree of faith, in which unbelieving Jews are branches on this tree that have been cut off and severed from both Abraham and God. And in their place are grafted in believing Gentiles. And so we, you know, are brought into the family of Abraham and in covenant with God by virtue of faith. And so when someone like Mike Huckabee or Ted Cruz or any other politician or preacher preaches a message that, you know, if you want God to bless you, you need to do X, Y, or Z for the Jews, they're handing away or handing out Christian promises. Those are for us. We have those in Jesus. We are the children of Abraham.
2: And he continues to talk about dispensationalism for about another 10 minutes in the interview.
3: Wow.
2: And the link is in the chat. If you search YouTube for it, you will find it. Origins of Christian Zionism, How It Corrupted American Christianity, and Why It's Finally Collapsing. And you will find that entire interview.
3: Oh, as I listen to these snippets, of which I've already heard it either last night or some this morning. And as we started the show today with the fact that this would be John Benson's 92nd birthday, and the things that he brought those of us who have listened and been instructed by his teachings through me, when I look at things and this gentleman's incredible in-depth explanation of these things, I've never heard explained before. Not even to that depth, just period. Okay? Mm-hmm. I can't help but think of the blessings that we've got, because when I hear that, as I say on the show often, and I hear God's chosen people and everybody else just accepts it, and my response is, which God and chosen for what? Nobody ever asks that question. Why? Nobody looks at the dialectic nature of this. The whole thing's based on dialectics. You got to figure that into this when you're listening and figuring it out. What else did they do that was so clever? They used the word Israel, and as I've identified themselves with it, when they're nothing but some kind of heathens out of the desert, some clique, some bunch of people in history that have glommed onto this. They can't be this because, and he addresses this little snippet in there too. It's my understanding your mother had to be a Jew to get right to return to Israel. In this, he says there's other criteria, and one of them is that any of your four grandparents were Jews is also a key, which I've never heard before. Okay. So my observations on it are like, wow, I can see how these guys twisted that. It says, and bring Schofield in about 1907. And I think they were met him and contacted him a couple of decades before that, before they got him to New York, back in the time of the middle of 1800s, around the time of the Civil War, as we've stated, mm-hmm. on a way to pin this thesis down of, I think the Civil War, I think all these things are working together, and the Civil War was planned to put them all into motion and give them an agenda where they could control the world with it. I'd say, really, if you understand our stuff really well, when you look at it in the right perspective, you can easily see that. So anyway, well, Paul, what have you got to say? I had a lot of emotion out of this particular interview and this particular day playing them for the audience that's been particularly schooled in how to look at the world when they use all their trick language and trick definitions. So you on what would have been John W. Benson's 92nd birthday, as I say often, the points of the path here that you can feel God's interaction along all these years have been numerous, and this, I feel, is one of them. Anyway, Paul?
2: I've got a lot of packing and a lot of cleaning to do today. I'm thinking that I'm going to take the stream down, and when Eurofolk goes down, I'm going to take Global Voice down, and I'm just going to put that interview on, crank the speakers up, and just go about my day and listen to it. Maybe listen to it twice.
3: It's a stunning interview. I was mesmerized by it last night, again this morning, second time looking at some of these snippets. It's very moving because it puts a lot of pieces of the puzzle together. Some we didn't know, but some it just... let's use the term it brings. If you're looking through a camera lens, Paul, and it's out of focus and you twist that focal band and all of a sudden everything comes into perfect focus, that's kind of what this does. Okay. Mm-hmm. So I'd like to hear from the audience and some of the things that, if you've heard it before or today for the first time, or what your feelings are on some of that huge volume information that guy laid out for us here this morning. Anybody got some ideas, comments, analysis?
2: Oh, I want to thank Rick for bringing it to us.
3: Well, I had seen it earlier. I just hadn't gotten around to listening to it. Yep. Thank you, Rick. Appreciate it. Because the first thing I did when I got off yesterday's show was go to that interview. and spend about half of it, 58 minutes, listening to it. God bless Tucker Carlson. God bless him. Any of us and all of us, I would encourage you to noodle on it, is subscribe to his channel. I believe Robbie does already because she sent me a few things. The whole interview would have no $5 a month, I think. Whole interview would have none of his interruptions. If you want, if you don't mind the commercials, I kind of like to see the some of the things he's advertising. He has several breaks during the show with little 2 or 3 minute little commercials for different. That's where we got the idea of the dog, the vet thing. A vet, pay a vet $80 a year online. You get whole unlimited calls and everything else all right over the cell phone. $80 a year. Julie took her little buddy to the vet here over a holiday or something. It was what, the bill was $650?
2: Yeah,
3: why? Why did it? Yeah, well, yeah, blood but work. Why? Well, why is because private equity has steamrolled through all the veterinary areas. And now they've bought all of these franchises and these other, I guess, individual veterinary clinics, and they sky hike the prices everywhere. They take that money out, leave the veterinary clinic broke, borrowed a bunch of money against it, and they're on to the next victim. That's these creeps we're seeing right here today. They're vandals. They're nothing but damn bandits. But you know what? I'll tell you what Pete Peters used to call them. Babylonian horse thieves.
2: Mm-hmm.
3: Babylonian okay. horse thieves. How accurate is that? And they set this little country up, which is in the current state of disengaging, putting Jew communities all over the world, because when they brought them all over there under this Herzlism, you can see what happened. They shit everybody's, all their neighbors. They want to steal all their land. They want to murder all them and their children and their progeny. And we're seeing the results of this, folks, unfold right in front of our eyes. I would think you'd have a curiosity as to wanting to understand the forces that put these forces in motion. And don't you think it's interesting that it's us and the scheme we attack, where they've made us harnessed and property, and we pull the whole engine with this scam of us being born into bondage, and then they can leverage that out with credit, elongation of your labor, and because now you're a object of their property rights, they can install the administrative state and the deep state to control your slave ass. That's what's going on. That's what we've got the keys to. Do you understand?
2: Mm-hmm.
3: We got the keys to the whole thing. You wonder why they won't mention us, send anybody over here, demonize me. They're scared to death of this. Confusion in the enemy's camp. So, you know, and I know if you're new and you're stumbling into this and you're getting all this information shoved at you, and you're trying to get your world straight, it's been turned upside down and everything else, it's hard to understand what I see as being involved in this for 34 years, this next month in July. I see it a lot different. I see the objects. I see the point of the power. Is this scheme of birthing you into bondage? That's the whole thing. And then tricking you according to adhere with things like the Constitution with questions to agree with it and sign something. Slick. This is the bottom. This is the base. Without that happening, there would be no credit system. There would be no administrative states with agencies, because there wouldn't be any serfs like there used to be in the 1800s, the late 1800s, when the whole thing was designed and ran very adequately on tariffs. Let somebody else pay the freight. They didn't want that. You talk about Israel. They wanted to enslave Israel. And damn if they didn't do it. That's what we've got the key to. I mean, how many ways, how much emphasis, how what can I say to get this across to people? Brent, was that you?
2: The country ran on tariffs, and it ran very well, but the government machine was a lot smaller. So in order for tariffs to work again, my belief is that the size of government has to shrink significantly.
3: I agree.
2: Tariffs will cover it.
3: The only reason the size of government has grown, not necessarily, is to handle the slaves.
2: Well, yeah, is the construction of the nanny state, which, make no mistake. I mean, that's what we live in. Everyone's fed their daily dose of programming through the television, and everybody's lives are rigidly mandated and structured. And the education system has basically neutered the mental capacity of the population globally. Mm-hmm. It's all their end goal. And I'm just wondering how many generations it's going to take to bring people back to not only a sense of self-management and self-governance, but also...
3: The herd doesn't want that. The herd doesn't want self-responsibility. If so, those 1,000 seats that are open at the back of the arena here, they'd be full every day. The multitudes don't want that. They want to be guided. And I got to believe I agree with our enemies at times. The herd is so stupid, they need us to look over and manage them. I don't know, the deeper as we get into truth here and what we do, that they're not absolutely correct. But the question then becomes, who is going to guide the herd? Is it going to be them? They're going to guide you to the slaughterhouse? Or is it going to be somebody else like Jesus guide you out into the pasture with all that big, long, green grass?
4: Roger.
3: That's the question.
2: But the point I was trying to make, Roger, is the herd mentality has been a learned behavior because the education system and the socioeconomic structure has been built to foster that. Now, we've got to turn that around, and I don't know how many generations it's going to take.
3: But when I look in the ocean and video and I see these big schools of some type of schooling fish, they didn't go to educate, to act like that. That's herd mentality from God. Who was trying to say Roger there a minute ago?
2: That was Lisa.
4: Me, but I just pretty much was going to say exactly what Paul said of people did not have that herd mentality, like a lot of things in nature do have that herd mentality. That's why they had to take over the education system to instill it in us.
3: Well, yeah, probably your town's got a Carnegie library in it that Carnegie donated to and put all their damn propaganda in there 100 years ago. I know, folks. So anyway, Lisa, have you listened to that whole interview?
4: Yes, I did. I listened to it last night, and I put a link in the chat for anybody that wants to grab it from there. And as far as also, I was going to comment on that too. The commercials, I mean, you still, of course, have Tucker's commercial, but I always just go to TuckerCarlson.com. Yeah. And I feel like you have a lot less other commercials there than if you do Rumble, because you're going to get the supporters, I'll call it, of Rumble or YouTube. You don't have that nearly as much on Tucker's site itself.
3: Okay. Just to support him, if nothing else. I really have always liked the guy. I used to think when he was, my feelings were justified when he was involved with those neocons and before he woke up and all that, when he'd appear with his little Madras sport coat and little bow tie on and stuff. But boy, he has really grown into a force and an entity, and he's a perfect example of these people being their own worst enemies on the thing of the backlash on him because of the October 6th or the January 6th footage and stuff he was talking about. And so they fire him and turn him from a 5 million viewer commentator to a 50 million plus viewer commentator that's really inimical to their interests now. knows who they are and is on the hunt. And I would say, in a metaphorical way, in that manner, he kind of got the juggler this time, didn't he? He got up under there and got that juggler vein this time. Is that Larry?
5: Yeah. How you doing?
3: Hey, man. Doing pretty good today. Hey. How about you?
5: Good. Good. I got to make a delivery, but I want to just read something real quick on this subject matter that you're talking about. So this is an article that was written by Noraldine Ghanem, Ghanem, on July 23rd, 2025. And I guess he writes for TRT World, which is the Turkish Radio and Television Network. Uh-huh. And here's what he wrote. He says, Washington, D.C., quote, I will bless those that bless you, and whoever curses you, I will curse, end quote. To many American evangelicals, this Genesis 12:3 verse is more than scripture. It's a foreign policy mandate. Cited on Capitol Hill and across pulpits in red state America, the verse is used to justify unwavering U.S. support for Israel despite the separation of church and state, and to brand any deviation from that line as spiritual betrayal. But the verse, weaponized recently by Republican Senator Ted Cruz in a televised exchange with Tucker Carlson, never actually mentions Israel. In fact, it never did. So where did Israel connection come from? And why has this single verse, devoid of geopolitical context, become central to the American Christian rights worldview? 1909 reference Bible that changed everything. The idea that Genesis 12:3 refers to Israel can be traced back to a single source, the Schofield Reference Bible, published in 1909. The Bible's footnotes, not its text, made the leap, suggesting the verse referred to Israel. Biblical scholars say it was a stretch then, and it remains a misreading today. The Schofield Reference Bible, with its footnotes and commentary, was written before the State of Israel was even established, so clearly it cannot refer to the State of Israel. Jonathan Kattab, co-founder of the Palestinian human rights group Al Hogg, tells TRT World. But it does reflect Christian Zionist thinking that the end times will be preceded by a gathering of the Jews into Palestine and a major battle called Armageddon, where all the Jews will be slaughtered except for a small minority who will convert to Christianity. Kattab adds, Christian Zionism actually preceded Jewish Zionism, the latter being a secular movement without religious significance. He explains that the verse refers to the seed of Abraham, which is not modern Israel or even biological descendants of Abraham, but Jesus Christ, and through him will all the nations of the world be blessed. He's not alone in this view. One more sentence. Reverend Dr. Donald Wagner, a Presbyterian clergyman and veteran Middle East analyst, says Genesis 12:3 refers to a covenant with Abraham, not a political state created in 1948.
3: Amen. Thank you. Boy, your timing's real good. We're about to hear the top of the hour break here. Larry, thanks for bringing that. Listen, the world's waking up to this scam, folks. Even the people that have supported it, some of them are turning against it, dropping their support, dropping their financial support to Israel, their personal support for it, with the way they're murdering all these people, and the way this vindictive, vicious, desert, savage clan operates. And it's pretty much out there in the open for everybody to see. And then they turn around with Smoldrich and these other guys and do nothing but verify it. Very interesting times, folks. And great. This has just been a wonderful first hour today, because these things underpin so much of what we do. And I hope it's really helped some of you that didn't have much knowledge or understanding in these areas to see that this is, you know, how deep this whole thing is. Interestingly enough, that statement Larry just made, that it started in the Christian community the Jews see the way that they can take advantage and use it in this new thing called Zionism that was being proposed by Theodore Herzl at the late 1800s, and then set everything up in their interest. And the whole thing, again, Paul, do we have the thing today? The whole thing again. It couldn't be running. They'd have to either run it off tariffs or their own currency in circulation. They want to take all that and hoard it and keep the mechanism going where it runs on your back, not tariffs, because they don't like, you're a cattle, and that's what the hell God put you here, or at least their God, the one with the little G. Here's Paul.
2: 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I'm Paul from the Radio Ranch and Global Voice Network. Thank you for being with us. We'll be returning to the program shortly. Thank you so much for your patience.

0: hope you enjoyed your audio sherbet for your mental palate. Paul, thank you. Good show today. Good subject. Really deep. Very important. Couldn't emphasize it enough. And then they walk around. And it's just like Jesus said, you're just like whitewashed sepulchers. Oh, you're just so clean and you're so pious. And you walk around with that, oh, we're just so godly. We're trying to bring, what does Netanyahu say? The Jewish people are supposed to bring a light to the world. What is that? The nuclear explosion? Is that the light these bastards are wanting to bring to the damn world? Because that sure seems like what they want to bring. They're talking about it. Israel's got weapons they haven't used yet. Paul, what do you think those
1: I do believe that their God is the light bringer.
0: It is. Lucifer, star of the morning. Yikes. So, anybody, we got any dialogue from the audience? I mean, these are great things. Paul and I can sit here and talk about it and ooh and ah and woo and wow. But I want to hear some of that from you. I want to hear some of you that were touched by what we spent the first hour on here today.
1: Or that want to talk about something else.
0: One would think they're speechless, Paul.
1: Yeah, I do believe that. Well, there's a lot of information in just the clips that we played to unpack. There's a lot there.
0: I'll tell you one. You know what I wish? The way it happened, of course, we could do instant replay and do it tomorrow with Brent. Okay? I'm pretty sure Brent's going to be with us tomorrow. And I don't know if you can hear this stuff too much, but we might could play it and get his read on it. I can imagine if we played those two clips, you might not be able to get a word in edgewise the rest of the program with his response.
1: Well, that would be about normal on a Brent day, wouldn't it?
0: Yes, it would. Yes, it would, of course.
1: We love him, but it's hard to get a word in edgewise.
0: I mean, I tell you, the guy's like the ever-ready bunny. He's like a day off for me. You know, I get to sit back and be a listener just always enjoy the depth and the breadth of his knowledge. Is just all these years later, it still astounds me. Okay. So we're so fortunate to have people like Brent, and of course, again, I'll mention it today again. The importance can't be said enough. It would be the 92nd birthday of John W. Benson, and folks, he's all our daddy in this legal stuff. Everything you are being exposed to is right straight out of John W. Benson. I've come up with some of it on my own. I've researched some stuff. I brought the final big connection. They didn't have that. And I will recognize my contribution, and I'm proud and honored to have been the person that did accomplish those things. It is in my legacy, and I'm very proud of it, okay? And that's why I'm so emphatic and do this with so much zeal, because I want that to continue. Just like a daddy that has nine boys, he wants his genealogy to continue. You didn't know this. Same way I didn't before I met John W. Benson, and I accept and in a sense, through just sheer determination, try and imprint on those that are interested enough of this where I know it will be secure and it will spread. It'll spread long past me, okay? I hope. But I'd love to see the thing happen in my lifetime. Unlike John, that he saw the transition. He has no idea, of course, what we've been able to do with this and the way to spread it and establish it and give him full credit. Lord, I give good God and John W. Benson the credit, okay? Because those are the two forces right there. And I would hope that many of you will feel the same down the line, maybe. Maybe you already do. I don't know. I just know it's life-changing, it's important, and it's as raw a truth as I believe you can find anywhere on the face of this earth. right here, old Radio Ranch with dumb Roger and Paul, you know, and the kitty.
1: Rather than play the clips again, I just sent the link to the 1 hour and 42 minute video off to Brent.
0: Yes.
1: With the subject line, might this be a good topic of conversation for tomorrow's show?
0: Well, if he hadn't been exposed to it through his own network already, I'd be shocked. Okay. But I'm glad you did. Hopefully he'll see it. It's just a magnum opus, you know. It's one of those things that's almost like a tipping point. This interview could be a tipping point defined as, so when it comes along, things are never the same. Excuse me. Never the same since. After.
1: Well, certainly could be a tipping point on the whole. Bless Israel, if you expect to be blessed.
0: Well, the whole thing is so hot right now, and they're being exposed every day. That's why I say I can't help but know in my bones and heart of hearts that they are in total disruption. What else is coming out lately? They even mistakenly went back and said, you mean you're blaming 9/11 on us? Well, hell, Alex went into a tirade. Are you kidding? All the stuff we got on them on 9/11? Holy smokes. And they'd be desperate enough to bring that up as a potential excuse and something to throw your attention away? Holy, everything they do comes back and worsens their situation, because the more desperately they flail, and they're flailing like a man that is drowning, okay? Flail, the worse they expose themselves. Yes,
1: but will it actually come back on them? Because own the media, and the only thing that the media is going to report is that they're taking issue with 9/11 being blamed on them without any context or proof.
0: But we've never had this amount of exposure, this amount of confusion on their side. And that's the one thing they can't handle, is exposure, because their whole deal is illusion. And tricks, they call them spells, and the way they do it with these words and these definitions. And once they start getting exposed, they can't put Humpty Dumpty back together again. Then it reverses on them. See, then the more they flail desperately, the more people see it as, you're just trying to cover up your lies. That's turning on them, I feel, right now, big time.
1: Yeah, but if you look at the difference from exposure numbers, there's 350 million people in the U.S. Tucker's got probably 2 to 3 million viewers. Mainstream media is probably about 40 or 50 million, and slipping fast, falling fast.
0: I think
1: lion's share of the population is going to hear Israel saying, we didn't do 9/11. We didn't. You can't blame that on us.
0: Well, you can pay devil's advocate, but I just don't believe that's accurate. I believe that the shrinkage in the viewership of those major medias is dramatic, and they're down to where one show on Alex Jones eclipses all of them put together. Okay? That's where they are. Now, what have they got control of? Well, we just saw it in Kentucky. They got control of the damn baby boomers, and of course, they always control the fraud. But that's the one segment they got left. But that's going away real quick, and because they're dying, okay. And you start looking at the demographics in Israel, man, it's stunning. Below 50, 40, 30, The younger ones are like Nazis, for God's sakes. That's what I'm hearing. So anyway, interesting times, wonderful time to be alive. Even if you didn't have what we have, which is the advantage of the optics on this, that these other people don't have. When it says Israel, this wonderful, educated, knowledgeable guy, he doesn't understand it's the opposite. He doesn't understand there's a dialect. When he says they portray themselves as God's chosen people, he doesn't understand where that's possible, because it's not the same God you're talking about. But he doesn't understand these things, as most people do not. You got to get on the dialectic bandwagon. It's just a way to see the whole scam. And as I've said, I think just yesterday, Paul, you're trying to research something down and figure something out to satisfy your own curiosity of, is this guy right? Or is this right? I want to follow the right path. And you start putting yourself through this deduction game to where you get it down to, well, it's either got to be black or it's got to be white. It can't be both, and it's got to be one or the other. My choice becomes pretty damn obvious and extremely easy. If you don't do that, and you've got all these other factors that are washing in there, you got to get it down to, if you can, to get it down to these two opposing objects. The way to do that is to start focusing on dialectics, something you've probably never even done before in your entire life. That's what has opened the panorama of understanding for me, is I didn't know all this other stuff we know now, but I knew the way they were doing things, setting things up and executing things. And it always came down to, they would set it up backwards and then execute frontwards. Example, what's the first piece of legislation that they passed when they started the scheme? Well, outside the 14th and 13th Amendment, what was it? It was the 16th Amendment in 1913. And then the 17th, that was in the spring. The 17th Amendment was in the summer. And then finally, right on the eve of Christmas, they get the Federal Reserve Act passed. Wouldn't you have thought that they'd have passed the Federal Reserve Act first, Paul?
1: I would have thought, yeah.
0: But they didn't, did they? They set it up backwards. Well, these are the things I kept noticing. And being a salesman all my life, I'd been gone through sales training. When you're going to make an important sales call, or anyone's important, I guess you could say, is you visualize that. And you visualize you're going to walk in, you're going to sit down, how you doing? I'm going to ask you these questions. And a good salesman doesn't talk you into something. A good salesman lets you know you've got a need and that he can fulfill it. And the way he does that is by asking questions. And they ask the questions that you pretty well know the answer to. And so you set the whole thing up backwards. And then, like one of those domino deals that people go to extremely lengths of time and energy to set up, where all those dominoes do all that fancy stuff, then when you press the first domino, it just zips right into place like a zipper. Well, that's what they do. And that's the illustration I just gave you. Tax amendment first. And then, to buttress what I'm trying to get across to you, what was the last thing they did? Now, this in 1913, first element was the taxing provision. The reason they do that, Paul, is because if they don't get the taxing mechanism and they get the money-producing mechanism in first, and then for whatever reason they don't get the taxing mechanism in, then there's instant inflation and everybody knows where it's coming from. So they always put, if they don't have that way to take it back out and can maintain control and balance, they don't set the deal up. So that's why it's set up like that. So then they go through the 20s and the 30s and the 40s and the 50s, and we get to the 50s, and what do they have to do? What's the last thing they have to do? They got to get rid of Plessy versus Ferguson. That's separate but equal. There's the two clear-cut political statuses right there. They're in a very important case that's within 100 years, and they got to get rid of it. They got to turn around, back out with a switch in their hand, and brush away their footprints. And that's what they're doing right here. They go in and overturn Plessy versus Ferguson in 1954 with Brown versus Board of Education. Oh, no, there's not separate but equal. They're equal in the classroom, equal in the society. Now they somehow, through some tortured legal reasoning that only Satan and anybody else can understand, if they understand them, they have got two positions that are now the same. They're virtually the same, except one of them has God-given rights and duties, and the other one has rights and duties under the 14th Amendment. How in the world, even of Zionist twisted Jew logic, can those two be equal? Only in Jew fantasy land. What's the latest? Oh, this is... Oh, Paul, you're going to like this. The latest big hoorah is there's a phrase that they're using in the younger demographics, goy slop. Have you heard this? Goy slop?
1: No, I haven't heard it.
0: Yeah, they're out there in all their Twitter and TikTok and all that. Goy slop. That's goy slop. That's goy slop. It's becoming a word in the lexicon. Well, this is goy slop. To make you believe that God and the 14th Amendment are equal is goy slop. And you ate it up, and so does everybody else. And it's as unbelievable as the fact that they can make the white citizens in Jim Crow totally disappear. Poof, poof, they're gone.
1: Poof.
2: Poofters.
0: Well, hello.
1: Poofters.
2: Hey, Roger. Poofties. Hey, Paul.
0: Hey, Mer. How you doing, sweet thing? I'm glad somebody opened the mic. Get me off my soapbox. I'm getting off on a tantrum, girl.
2: Well, remember the first thing that Samuel Untermyer blackmailed Woody Wilson in for was to get Louis Brandeis, the first Jew on the Supreme Court.
0: Well,
2: he could do the taxes, the Federal Reserve, and World War One.
0: The whole beachhead was Louis Brandeis. That was where they got their foot in the door in the federal government. First Jew on the Supreme Court. You can go back, I believe, I went back and looked one time, Murr. I believe the deliberations on the Senate on putting him on the Supreme Court, I believe that's the longest continuous days of deliberation on any one proposed justice that they've ever had still.
2: Yeah, they didn't have AIPAC yet.
0: And he got in there, and what he did, he connected with a Zionist, one of these early Zionist Jew radicals at the University of Wisconsin. And they and other susceptible people that were in that orbit, and they would have meetings at the Supreme Court building on Zionist items, issues, and itinerary, which was absolutely, totally, 100% against the law of the land of which he's a justice on. Here's your Jews again. What do I say? You cannot trust them. They are untrustworthy. Do never agree to trust one of these people. They'll always mess you up with a capital F. Okay?
2: Yep. They change their words in their mouth and come back with the same words again.
0: That
2: is lies.
0: Yeah, and you can't, even if we are confronting them with this today, they will sit there and deny it. They'll never agree that they've done anything wrong, and they will continue, as it says in the protocols, that great forgery. I heard him, I think he alluded to it in that interview, and called it a forgery, but excuse me, they executed you on the spot for having one for a forgery? If you were caught with a copy of the protocols, you were executed on the spot, folks. That's a forgery for you. And may I please add that doesn't that lame ass excuse of yours, doesn't it, by the word forgery, doesn't it necessitate an original? Merely by the word?
2: Yeah, I'll be playing something about that on my show, because there was a few years ago when somebody jumped down my throat about it.
0: Well, Maria, get out there on them, girl. So anyway, all this stuff, well, isn't that fantastic? We've been talking about this in little circles for years, never on the big stage. This stuff's being discussed on Tucker Carlson now, 50-plus million viewers. This one will probably have more than 100. So yeah, how about that, Mer?
2: I did watch that when it came out. Yeah.
0: So, good. Well, I you know, Mer's been a listener a long time. Mer's got her own program over on the RBN on Sunday afternoons. 1 or 2 hours, Mer?
2: 2 hours, 2 to 4 p.m. Central.
0: Okay. All right. Mer's over there, 2 to 4 Central. If you want to get, if you can't get enough from Mer, and she isn't always here, first time she's popped up this week. But if you want more of her, you can find her over there on Sunday afternoons at republicbroadcasting.org.
2: A really good chapter to read. You got to read Genesis 25. You know, after Sarah died, Abram took another wife or concubine, whatever, Keturah, and had 6 sons, I guess it was. I'm just posting it in the Chatango. And, of course, they multiplied, and they're the basis of the Arabic nations, not just Ishmael's 12 princes' offspring. So, you know, and then, of course, now, like Hashem Talawi, he had a show on RBN in the past, and he's Muslim. And he pointed out in there the verse where...
0: I remember him.
2: Yeah, yeah. That, you know, Abraham purchased this cave to bury Sarah in, and then that's where Ishmael and Isaac buried Abraham, in the cave that was purchased. Okay, so that wasn't their land. You know how they like to say, you know, it was theirs before and all that. And, of course, this whole screw up with Israel, the name of it, Israel was Abraham's grandson. It was the name he took, Jacob, after he wrestled, right? So, you know, they just confuse all the issues purposely.
0: The master's at it, and they hijack stuff. They come in and hijack stuff, just like they've hijacked this word, Israel. And now people think it's them because they invaded it. They've put themselves in as imposters, like Cliff High says they are. And then they put themselves forth as that in the whole damn world. The minute they say the word Israel, people's brain freeze. Oh, yeah, that, like, that's right. Jesus was a Jew. My Lord was a Jewish carpenter. My ass.
2: Yeah, he was God, and he still is. He was the zygote implanted in Mary. He really had nothing to do with any of their blood, you know.
0: Well, Mer, I'm kind of surprised that nobody else in the audience wants to step forward and discuss these issues that are so important. We've seen exposed to such an extent here today that figure real critically in what we do. Because the little connection when you answer those two questions, yes, and sign something, is what allows it to happen. That's the happening. That's your agreement. That makes it voluntary. And here's a, here's something I remember sketch one day coming on years ago. What is that? This is plausible deniability to them. It's what they seek, where they can go, well, we don't know what happened. You can't pin it on us. Plausible deniability. Hey, yes. That's that sandpiper guy, I think.
3: There you go, Bubba. You're right on it. Now, you're expecting too much out of these parasites. Don't ever forget that it's okay to legally lie as long as you're not under oath, and that's their laws, okay? So
0: yeah, well, that's why they hate
3: to be fair. They lie, they cheat, and murder to get what they want.
0: Well, that's why they hate Jesus, because he tells them that his game is they got to do that, and they don't want to. They're demons. They're devils, straight out of the damn sand deserts of hell, Babylonian horse thieves. Thank you.
3: The only way to deal with them is to put them on the Byzantine Empire restrictions, which means they cannot hold leadership positions, gatekeeper positions, or position of power authority. They can be merchants and merchants only. That's it.
2: No financial control, no educational control.
3: Thank you very much, Mark.
0: And no, today there's another one, media control. They can't have that either. Okay.
2: Well, that falls under political and education, actually.
0: Well, you know, Piper, they don't have Well, they don't have all of that. And thank you to somebody that's integrally brought an answer to the forefront, which is our good friend, Paul English, who's going to be on later this afternoon. Paul, our Paul will be over there with him, I'm pretty sure. And he's the one that allowed us to set all this stuff where we don't have to go through their crap. Okay. I mean, as Paul originally set this thing up, San, you literally could run a whole worldwide network on $10, $20 a month. Now, that's the bare essentials. Paul's added a whole bunch of stuff and layers to that. I understand those things. But initially, he got a house foreclosed on and seized. He saw that everybody along the line was of a certain ethnic variety. And he started looking into this, got some other input, said, what can I do? And his talent of being able to read technical manuals and find a free downloadable software to put this thing together, that's all it took. So thanks to him and people, and I'm only one guy. I was Roger. Look what I've done. John Benson was only one guy. He would have been 92 years old today. Look what he contributed. So everybody can help, you know? Everybody can help. I don't know what your specialty is. I don't know who you are. I don't know what your talents or your resources are, but I know that everybody can do something if only get these little teasers and start talking to people and opening your mouth. Learn the information, get some sort of a command over it, and try to find somebody to teach it to. If you want to learn this information, that is the surest, quickest, and most undissolvable way. Learn it by teaching it. If you want to learn something, teach it. Okay? You find out very quickly what you don't understand. You come back and get those things figured out. You go find somebody else to teach it to, and now you know that part, and you didn't know it with the previous guy. And you go back and explain it to them. It's not fast. I'm sorry. It's a tortoise. But I've been plodding along like the old tortoise. Here next week is going to be 34 years, folks. 34 years, that they'd say in the military, in grade. 34 years of where my curiosity is so tweaked. I already did to some extent. But after I crossed paths with these guys, I started questioning everything. Okay. And man, what I have found out. What a trip. As the, what's it, the, who was the Grateful Dead? What a long, strange trip it's been. What a long, strange trip it's been.

0: you, something tweaked you there. Good. Thank you. Yes, ma'am. Who are we speaking with? It's Muse.
1: It's Heike again.
0: Heike. Hey, Heike. Well, glad to see you around today. Yeah. What'd you think of this, this last hour or so?
1: Oh, very, very good. I was listening, you know, I just have two comments. The comment number one is, I grew up in a country where we didn't go to church. So when I came to the U.S. and I did marry a Catholic and I went through all the Catholic thing. But when I kept hearing the Jews are the chosen people, I was like, no, you know, I mean, I wasn't indoctrinated, you know, by any church growing up. So, I mean, I thought right off the bat, yeah, well, that's not true. They're not the chosen people. And why would they, you know? And my second comment is,
0: Heike, let's discuss your first one. Now that you're here amongst us, you've been exposed to some of this. Couldn't you take that? See, they say that and we just accept it. So that means that that is truth to us. Okay. We didn't object. How about coming back and say, okay, I'll bite. Chosen by which God and for what?
1: Right. Exactly. That's what I was thinking. But my second comment is, you know, I think that concepts like yours and others will spread faster now because we have the internet. We have a new generation growing up and coming into adulthood. That's Generation Z. Who was, you know, homeschooled more than any other generation before. Uh-huh. And when I met on Merritt Island, what is his first name? Fishback came to Merritt Island.
0: Oh, I'm so glad you brought him up. I love that guy.
1: Yeah, so, right. So we have a meeting here. It's called the Space Coast Patriots. And they just invite speakers, right? That's all what it is.
0: Uh-huh.
1: And usually there's only 20 of us old people hanging around there, right?
0: So
1: when it was somewhere announced that he would come and speak, oh my God, there were 200 people there, all young people. So somehow they all found out. Don't ask me how. There were young men in there, young white men, and I was just blown away. And there were also a German crew from the news ZDF, that's one of their, you know, mainstream
0: networks.
1: News. And they were actually following Fishback around, you know, for a few days. They got to interview me, which was really cool because, you know.
0: Oh, good, great.
1: Kind of delighted. But they interviewed a lot of the young people and Fishback. And so I have great hope for this country. I know that things will turn around much quicker now. You know, it's not going to take 50 years for the information to be known, you know. And we are in great times ahead, you know. I'm very positive.
0: I agree. I think you bring forth some very salient facts. I've been talking about this guy Fishback since the first time I saw him. A year ago or something on InfoWars, had him on for a short segment, or I saw him somewhere. I've been talking about him on the show. I mentioned him the other day to Larry. And Larry, if you don't know who this guy is, you need to tune in, man. He's an incredible breath of fresh air. Okay. And seems to be genuine and sincere. And boy, I encourage everybody in Florida to let's get him elected over, or at least in the Republican side, as opposed to this black guy, the congressman that is the Zionist puppet. I can't remember his name. Also in Florida, you've got this other race over there in Tampa with Dan Belinsky, whatever his name is, against the Hebrew Hammer. Randy Fine, this absolutely, totally overweight, obnoxious to the hilt Jew piece of Zionist stuff. That race is going to be very interesting. When's the don't you have a primary or a election? What's the date on the next upcoming Florida
1: that's
0: electoral?
1: In August. I think it's in mid-August.
0: Okay. Mm-hmm.

0: Yeah. Well, I'm going to those two races. Those are the two August you want to watch. He is fabulous. And did you, how is he right? The person to person, I'm sure he's the same way he is when he's on camera. Is that the feeling you got?
1: Yep.
0: Heike?
1: Yeah, he's very down to earth. And so I sat through the whole thing. I got to ask a question too. And I went up to his campaign manager after this, you know, event. And I told her that when he spoke, right, he spoke about all these topics and it was all fine, but it was kind of like every other politician. Where he really shined, and I told her that, was when he took questions. Yeah. That's when you could see, you know, this is the guy. And I just asked her or to maybe change that and, you know, just have an opening of 20 minutes. And the rest of the hour, like, you know, what is it, 40 minutes? Let him take questions. He's really, really good at that. But I didn't like the intro. It was kind of like all politicians.
0: Canned.
1: It sounded canned. The same.
0: Would you say canned? Canned?
1: Well, you know what canned? What?
0: Canned, like it was canned, like another typical politician's promises up front.
1: Yeah, it wasn't. You know, it was good, but it wasn't inspiring. But he said one thing that little, he said that he started, if I get it right, I don't want to misquote him, that he is even on OnlyFans to get more votes. You know what OnlyFans is?
0: I have no idea.
1: No, Tinder. No, Tinder. I'm sorry. He said Tinder. He said that Tinder.
0: That's a dating.
1: Tinder. Yeah. Or he has already joined Tinder to, you know, get more people onto his camp. Tinder.
0: Oh, he's joining a dating app to get more people. Just spread his message.
1: He was making a joke, you know.
0: Yeah, I think the guy is a home run, and I'm glad to see that is happening on the ground, what you just described to us. And because I know that the people getting out to come listen to somebody and ask a question is a lot of rubber meets the road right there. I think the guy is a breath of fresh air, and I really hope he wins, and I have a suspicion ordinarily that he would. We'll see how firmly they've got their grasp on the Florida voting machines. So what else? Go ahead, Mark.
2: I got to take off pretty quick. But about these quakes in Venezuela, the 7.2 magnitude earthquake followed by 7.5 magnitude tremor.
0: Yikes.
2: Struck near the small and very shallow town of San Felipe, and they're expecting upwards of 100,000 casualties west of Caracas. Right. So who's bombing who? Back to
0: west
2: the Stone
0: of Caracas.
2: Age. And here's my note. Huh. When the aftershock is stronger than the original hit, that is the signature of an unnatural quake. And they're being shallow to cover more surface area. So they were bombed.
0: Well, could be. We'll wait and see how it turns out. That's pretty unusual to have two that same size left back to back like that. I can tell you that. Because
2: listen,
0: usually it's just one big release.
2: When the second one is stronger, that's an indication, because it doesn't happen that way naturally. The original is always the strongest.
0: Never heard of that before. Actually, okay, Mer. Thank you, babe. That just happened today?
2: Yes, yesterday, I believe.
0: Okay, well, I didn't feel any tremors, so we have our own occasionally, not often. Yes, sir, Paul.
3: I think the phrase that Heike was looking for is that politician would be better in a town hall meeting setting.
0: Oh, okay, okay,
3: and,
0: yeah.
3: And I think it's interesting that Randy Fine is his own dialectic. Because he's fat and ugly.
0: Yeah, that's right. That's right.
3: I think that's interesting.
0: That's right. And obnoxious. You forgot obnoxious.
3: Oh.
0: And
3: okay.
0: will not debate Dan Bill Lynch, Billin, whatever his name is. Belanda.
4: Calling Dr. Howard, Dr. Fine, Dr. Howard.
0: Lord of mercy. What a crew we got here. Do we cheat them and how? That's a fine Jewish law.
1: I just want to make one comment, what he said. So Fishback said pretty much in the beginning, you know, when he gave his spiel, what he stands for, he said he's not going to apologize for being white anymore. He said that.
0: Good for him. Good for him.
1: Yeah. And, you know, there were a lot of, like I said, young white men. And they just loved it, you know.
0: I'm sure they went into applause. Good for them. This whole white thing again. And you know where that comes from, don't you? I mean, of course, it's Christianity, because most of the whites are European Christians. But these are the people that have risen up and thrown these bastards out of 110 countries, 1,100 times. Exactly. And that's who they want to eliminate, is anybody that can do that. And that's why we're the target.
1: Mm-hmm.
0: Okay. Thank you, Heike. We're really glad you found us and joined our little fledgling little band of rebels here to be want to be free of these chains and shackles of these damn demons, because that's what they are. They're just demons. They worship demons. They act like demons. Everything they do is to please demons. They're demons. I don't want any part of them, and I hope you don't either. If you don't and you're just stumbling into this, stay tuned. We can help you.
1: Well, you know, I have researched this for many, many years.
0: Yeah.
1: You know?
0: I'm glad.
1: Yeah, I'm totally on board with everything, you know? I mean, I'm really happy that the truth is finally coming out.
0: Amen, and
1: it's
0: sister.
1: It's going more mainstream. Yeah.
0: We'll get there.
1: We are living in great times.
0: Should have padded all the old Fishback on the shoulder and say, listen, when you get in, get the dust settled, let me come tell you about being a national. And then you'll understand everything. Hey,
1: yeah,
0: listen,
1: yeah.
0: There's coming a point. Go ahead. I'll shut up. What do you want?
1: You know, I just want to make another comment, you know, with astrology, Pluto right now is in Aquarius out of bounds for 10 years. And usually when this happens, these are times of great upheaval, of chaos and changes, right?
0: Well,
1: and I think last time that happened was,
0: I said, we're definitely right in the middle of that. We're in the age of Aquarius, is my understanding. Go ahead, please.
1: Right. But we are also in Pluto in Aquarius, and Pluto is out of bounds. And so they say that during those times, there's a lot of chaos, there's a lot of change, and it can then all go into positive, you know? And apparently the last time that was, I think during the American Revolution, World War II, and maybe even the Civil War and the Napoleon War. So my point is, I'm expecting a lot of chaos, right? And revelation. Mm-hmm. You know, and that changes.
0: Well,
1: we are supposedly to be in it for 10 years. And then and then it will calm down and times will get a little bit, you know, better.
0: Mm-hmm. Well, so, I think we're in the age of great revelation. Look what we've been spending the whole day on, who these people are, what their origins are, how they think, why they think, why they do stuff. There's a revelation. And, of course, the mistranslation, always, a lot of people, it's the end times, it's the end times. Well, it is in the sense that it's the end of the previous period. And we're changing into a new turning, into another stage, in essence, a dispensation, but not you could say that, couldn't you? We're changing into another age dictated evidently by one of these zodiac formations that I believe depending on which one and the configuration of those planets in that one, it can have effects on Earth. Just changing to these different systems. That's what I've heard. I'm not a person that's followed it or anything. Okay. Well, that would explain a lot of things. Yeah. And But it is a change of change, and this is, of course, we can take advantage of this too. What's their theme? Order out of chaos. Well, it's going to be chaos. We can bring order to this and exert forces too. We might not all be billionaires, but we're billions of us, and that overcompensates for that by far.
1: Exactly. We have good times coming ahead. I mean, exciting times, you know.
0: Well, I think
1: all these
0: so.
1: Revelations and that the truth is coming out, people waking up, and that the collective consciousness, you know, is just now more aware. And it and it will just go faster and faster, you know.
0: And we've been, you know, in our 20 years or more, these people have been telling us what they're going to do to us. Well, when now we get down to where the rubber meets the road, and we find, because before you almost would subconsciously say, well, these people are invincible. But they're not invincible. Their whole deal rests on this one little deal of you answering two questions and signing something. Their whole deal comes on you believing that you're free, just like Lee Greenwood said, I'm proud to be an American because I'm so free. Well, I got so many rights. I got all these constitutional rights. Heike, what are the rights that the Constitution gives you? 14th Amendment, civil rights. They're the only rights that document gives anybody. Well, I don't want those. I'm going to turn mine in. You go give them somebody else if you want to, but I want to be free, and I'm free of you bastards, and I'm teaching you guys how to do the same. And the more of us that do it, the more of us that understand it. You want about tilting the scales? You want to talk about tilting the scales? This is a scale tilter right here, Mer. Are you trying to say something?
2: Well, you know, the Constitution was sold over the Articles of Confederation and Perpetual Union as being protecting God-given rights. But nobody says that anymore.
0: Well, they don't. Well, occasionally you'll hear some dumbass say it. He obviously doesn't understand it, or he wouldn't say that. Oh, you mean like, okay, you're so free. Tell me, what can you do without a license, a permit, or permission? So show me, how free are you? Duh. It's just like that thing Paul played yesterday about stupid. That people, you say, well, I want to know what you think. We're going to get in a big discussion, Murr. And I said, well, I pontificate. And I go, well, I want to know what Murr thinks, okay? But the problem
2: I gotta
0: with
2: go,
0: most people.
2: But I want to tell you.
0: Okay, well,
2: this
0: go ahead.
2: I'll be talking about Bonhoeffer, all right? Gotta watch out for every time they put up somebody as being godly, all right? There ain't none.
0: Okay. All right, well, you're off on the road to do something, see somebody about something. Ah, when I say, Murr, what do you think? And she, Polly, want a cracker? Because she doesn't think. All she does is soak up propaganda that is with the aid of Mr. Dog Slobber, conditioned response, and Pavlov. Well, you just repeat it. You heard it. Sounds logical. Fits the first level you're looking of understanding. So anytime anybody asks you that, well, you don't have thoughts on it. You have thoughts that were implanted. You got thoughts that they put into you through commercials or whatever the hell their method was, and that's what you bark, probably want to come.
2: That's that, Roger. Wait till I leave to talk about me.
0: Go get out of here, girl. So anyway, that's what most people do, is they just regurgitate. They don't point B and they don't think. All they do is they've been programmed, they regurgitate. And they regret it. This is political correctness. And God forbid you stand up and start in a crowd and start talking about truth. All these other parrots are going to jump your little butt, which is what's been happening with this Jewish issue until as of late. And I think the chutzpah that has finally done them in is this Iran thing. Virtually everybody in the country that has can frost a mirror and speak some one syllable of truth will tell you that we did that for BB and company. So now all these other things are turning on them too and becoming exposed, i.e. How about IE, Tulsi Gabbard last Friday? Fauci, boom, boom, boom, boom, boom, boom, boom, boom. Nailed it all. Any of your boomer outlets carry it? Evidently not one. Not one. The conviction last week of the 20-something Antifa members in one small Texas town. One of them got 100 years. 100 years. You hear that on any of the establishment media? I doubt it. Heard about it on InfoWars, which has gotten more viewers than all of them damn other establishment media combined. Yep. Little old Alex Jones. God, they tried to put the fine on equal to the GDP of friggin' India for something he didn't do. He got railroaded into it. They twisted all the rules of court. He was declared guilty on the front end because he didn't fulfill part of discovery that he could not fulfill. They asked him to bring forth the meeting notes and all of the Google when they analyze whatever they analyze and bring that all in their discovery. And he said, well, we don't have those kind of meetings. And Google wouldn't let him get back to get those things that they were requiring to give to him. So they automatically said, well, you're guilty. Here's a $1 billion fine here. And folks, come on. Well, I think we are past those days, but here's the big danger is we're going to get back into those days in the upcoming elections because it's just plain as a nose on your face. You see about Tuesday's results, Paul? You see all of the people that your New York mayor influenced, not only in New York, but all over the country? They're steamrolling through this country, folks. The 28 election for the president, no telling who it's going to be, but you can expect more of the Biden treatment and worse because they're going to come back now, not only as vindictive as they are, but with a vengeance. Hmm. Just watch out. Watch out. Get your guns. Keep them loaded. Try and spread the good news because that's the antidote to what's coming. Boy, I have been on a tear today, Paul. Yikes, I'm exhausted. You got anything to add, my friend?
3: No, I don't have anything to add except for Hochul is a good reason for not voting.
0: I mean, the whole system's just a damn joke, folks.
3: Well, she was the one that actually said that she's reaching out to the wealthy New Yorkers, asking them to pony up extra taxes because so many people have been leaving the state and tax revenues are down. So she's trying to demonize. She's trying to demonize the New Yorkers that are still here that have hung out because everybody else is packed up and moved on.
0: Well, I know that's New York City, not New York State, but we're pretty anxious to get your ass out of there, pal. The escape from New York tour to go down to Oklahoma and be down there with the straw chewers.
3: Oh, yeah. Yeah. Yeah, well,
0: okay.
3: Well, like I said, the property has been secured, but it's going to be really expensive just getting fuel to get there. So,
0: well, we're going to have to pony up again. Okay, well, I haven't had many updates. Pardon me, Joe? Mm-hmm.
5: Thank you for the compliment. I've never been called a straw chewer before.
0: Well, there you go. You know how. Yeah, they're just sticking out your mouth, and y'all sitting around chewing the breeze, and two or three of you have a straw in your mouth. Isn't that a good scene for Oklahoma?
3: Or hanging around at the co-op with a coffee cup in your hand.
0: There you go. I'm sure Paul will do some of that down there. Yeah, we're looking forward to getting him down there, Joe. Thanks for helping to facilitate it. We'll have to put out some more bags here. We haven't really encroached on Merca too much. Haven't seen Merca around here lately. What's going on with the Merca? Anybody got any idea? Any knowledge?
3: I don't know. I'll have to talk to you about that off air.
0: Okay. All righty. Well, anyway, I'd like to. She's got 500 people over there. $10 each from one from them would get you down there. $5 each one of them. So, you know.
3: I don't see that happening.
5: May I make a comment?
0: Yes, Joe.
5: He'd been talking about Diedrich Bonhoeffer, and I thought I would throw this out. You never know who's going to be listening, because I heard that from the stupid deal, regardless of him being a pastor or whoever he was, his comments about stupidity I thought were quite accurate, which I think there's a consensus there. But to show you how things move, I heard that on RBN on Sunday morning with Steve, can't say his last name, Steve O'Brien, the Republic of Texas Radio. I shared it with you all. And this morning on the news, I heard Steve Gruber interviewing a fella that brought up the Diedrich Bonhoeffer video and stupidity, and they talked at length about that. So those things carry further than what we think they do. You never know who's going to be listening.
0: And, you know, you could take that stupidity and say Pavlovian conditioning, too, couldn't you? Because some of those people that say things that you perceive as stupid are just conditioned.
5: I agree with that 100%.
0: Okay. Good deal. Well, right at the end of the program today, we'll find out what Brent has to think. Maybe we can continue to talk over this Schofield dispensationalism of rabbinic Judaism type topics. They're extremely enlightening. The better we understand it, the better we understand our position. And the better we understand our position, it seems like, the more we would understand of its importance. We have the tip of the spear remedy, folks. We have it. People think we're crazy. They think, it's just a piece of paper. What does that do? Well, let me tell you what, it must do a whole hell of a lot, because they're scared to death of it. You won't ever see them referring to us. Oh, they do in a sovereign citizen way. You'll never hear them address the word national. You'll never hear them use my name. But they're scared to death of it. It's confusion in their camp. We got victories, folks. I think we, first time in a long time, I feel like we're gaining an advantage or already have one to some extent, Joe. It's a damn good feeling, because there's sure been a lot of work, lives, businesses, things that have been sacrificed to get this truth out. Know what you got. We'll hopefully see you tomorrow with Brent. He'll expand on it, no doubt. And I'm sure we'll talk about these subjects we've been alluding on today. And, good Lord. Hope y'all have a good day wherever you are, and see these things break and unwind and our enemies panic to some extent. Spend $1 billion in the U.S. alone to try and influence you that these are the good guys. $762 million in two different efforts combined just to try and polish this tarnished, jaundiced public opinion of them. That's what they've spent. And they can't believe it hadn't worked. But it hadn't worked because the public's waking up. They don't get the same response they used to get. The game has changed. The stage has shifted and tilted slightly. And we'll be back to expand on it more tomorrow with Brent Winters. And we hope to see you there.

0: Get that crazy guy out of here. All right. Good show. Good show today, folks. Passionate on my end. I get real stirred up by these things.
1: Yes. Yeah. Good material. It grows legs and it ripples right through the Patriot community, like the Dietrich Bonhoeffer video.
0: Well, let's hope so. Let's hope so. Anybody else got something for me today? I've been ranting for 2 hours. I need to go get a drink of water and visit this white thing.
1: Yes.
0: Oh, it's a white thing, Paul.
1: Yeah, it's a white thing.
0: Yeah. Nobody else? Do we have anybody in the audience? Is everybody off on summer vacation?
2: Roger.
0: Okay, there you go. There's people.

0: under the law is essential for social cohesion. Critics of his position contend that DEI initiatives help address longstanding inequities. A federal judge in Massachusetts has permanently blocked key parts of President Trump's executive order requiring proof of U.S. citizenship for federal voter registration. The court ruled the administration exceeded its constitutional authority, saying election rules are set by Congress and the states. Supporters say the order would strengthen election security, while opponents argue it could restrict voter access. The U.S. Justice Department is threatening legal action against California over a new state law restricting the sale of certain semi-automatic handguns. Federal officials argue the measure violates Second Amendment protections, while California lawmakers say the law is aimed at reducing the risk of illegal firearm modifications. Negotiations could take place before any lawsuit is filed. I'm Ron Warner, USA Radio News.
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3: From the heart of our nation's capital in Washington, D.C., bringing compelling interviews, insightful analysis, taking you beyond the headlines and sound bites into conversations with our nation's leaders and newsmakers, all from a biblical worldview. Sitting in for Tony is today's host, Jody Heiss.
4: The Democrat Party, the socialists, the Marxists, have nominated some of the most radical candidates to ever run for office, and they're running for Congress. The insurgent left is on the rise.
5: That was House Speaker Mike Johnson earlier today commenting on the results from yesterday's primary elections in New York. Hello, and welcome to this Wednesday, June 24th edition of Washington Watch. I'm your host, Jody Heiss, and honored today to be sitting in for Tony. Thank you for joining us. Coming up, President Trump was on Capitol Hill today meeting with Senate Republicans, and among the items discussed was the Save America Act, something that the president desperately wants to see passed. We'll discuss if and how that might be possible when we're joined in just a few moments with Alabama Congressman Robert Atterhold. And today also marks the fourth anniversary of the Supreme Court decision that put the infamous Roe v. Wade ruling in the dustbin of history. Well, we'll discuss what the battle for life looks like today. We'll be joined with that discussion by Joy Stockbauer, Family Research Council's Center for Human Dignity. Plus, U.S. Secretary of State Marco Rubio is meeting with Arab allies in the Persian Gulf to talk about how this deal with Iran is being hashed out and what kind of developments there have impacted the Iranian people, particularly Christians. Hadia Falco of Resurrect Ministries will be joining us for that discussion. So all this and much more is coming straight ahead. Let's begin with some news out of Washington. President Trump met today with Senate Republicans, and in process, he canceled the House bill signing that was to lower some household costs and so forth. So it was a very interesting day today on Capitol Hill, and joining us now to get this all kicked off is Washington Stand reporter Mary Stackhouse. Mary, what's the latest on the meeting the president had with Senate Republicans today?
6: Well, Jody, during a rare visit to the U.S. Capitol earlier today, President Trump called on Republican lawmakers to pass the Save America Act. Now, it would require showing a photo ID in order to vote. President Trump told reporters that he had a great meeting with Republican senators over lunch. This comes hours after confounding many of them by canceling his plan to sign a bipartisan affordable housing bill into law. He's doing this to pressure them to enact the Save America Act, which is his top legislative priority. Here's a clip of President Trump leaving the meeting, touting some of his administration's accomplishments.
7: For the most part, we have a really well-unified party. And I said it very strongly. We have the hottest country anywhere in the world. We have more factories being built right now than we have at any point, at any time in the history of our country. And all of those factories are opening up soon. It's all jobs. And our job numbers are incredible anyway.
6: In a Truth Social post that he made just before the lunch, he said that the desperately needed Save America Act needed to pass, and he called it a national emergency. Jody?
5: Yeah, that's a really big deal, a very important piece of legislation. Shifting to some other news, New York City's Mayor Zohran Mamdani scored some huge, huge primary victories yesterday. And, of course, all of this is coming in the midst of his attempt to remake the Democratic Party into a democratic socialist force. What can you tell us, Mary, about some of the results we all watched last night?
6: Well, Jody, this was definitely a political shakeup. Mamdani endorsed former city comptroller Brad Lander, defeated two-term Congressman Dan Goldman. Assemblymember Claire Valdez defeated Brooklyn Borough President Antonio Reynoso for an open congressional seat. And finally, activist Daria Liza Avila Chevalier narrowly defeated five-term Congressman Adriano Espaillat. He's chair of the Congressional Hispanic Caucus. Earlier today, House Speaker Mike Johnson reacted to the election results.
4: This is a very disturbing trend. Visitors around the world marvel at what our free system of free enterprise has built, while rising socialist, Marxist, Democrat candidates are trying to tear the system down. That's what they told you in their campaign speeches. That's what they want to do. They want to tear it down. House Republicans are standing in the gap. We are not going to let that happen.
6: Now, these results are striking because these candidates were not endorsed by House Minority Leader Hakeem Jeffries. So this is a setback for Jeffries. Jeffries has since brushed off concern that the Mamdani victories could hurt Democrats in the midterms. Jody?
5: Yes, a huge, huge shakeup there in many ways, as you said. Shifting to some international news, Secretary of State Marco Rubio is meeting with some Gulf leaders to try to ease some concerns over the Iranian deal. What are you hearing about those meetings, Mary?
6: So, Jody, Secretary Rubio promised that the U.S. will not do anything that would undermine the security of our allies in the Gulf region when it comes to dealings with Iran. Here's Secretary Rubio reassuring strong alignment with our Gulf allies earlier today.
8: We're going to be completely aligned with our partners in the Gulf. That's why we're meeting with all of them tomorrow. That's why I've taken these trips now. And it's the reason why I'm here. Apart from thanking them for the incredible support they gave us throughout this process, we want them to know, and we want to reiterate and begin to talk to them and engage them on conversations about every decision that's made with regards to this negotiation.
6: Secretary Rubio pledges security amid worries that a proposed Iran peace deal is too soft on a regional power that attacked them in the conflict. After holding talks with the UAE's leader earlier today, Secretary Rubio met with Kuwaiti leaders before then flying to Bahrain. As Secretary Rubio makes these visits, negotiations continue between the U.S. and Iran. Yesterday, President Trump said Iran had agreed to nuclear inspections. However, Tehran said that it had made no such concession in negotiations. So that does raise questions about the viability of their peace deal. We'll continue to closely watch as the talks continue. Jody?
5: All right, Mary, thank you so much for these updates. As always, we appreciate it. All right, we are in process right now trying to get Congressman Robert Outerhold, and I'm just informed that he is able to join us. The holdup is there are votes on the House floor, which is where he is joining us, so he is literally running back and forth from the phone, and he joins us now on the Patriot Mobile Hotline. Congressman Outerhold, thank you so much for joining us today. I know you're very busy on the floor right now.
9: Yes, I just walked off the floor, but always good to talk to you, Jody. And, you know, of course, when I'm on the House floor, I remember the day serving with you and what with the Value Action Team and and what the good things hopefully we did when we were together there in the House. But we're still trying to work on things, as you know, but sometimes it can be an uphill battle.
5: It is an uphill battle, and we're so grateful, Congressman Natterholt, that you continue to keep the torch ablaze there. And again, for the busy schedule, running off the floor real quickly, I know you've only got a few moments. Let's start with the Save America Act. Speaker Johnson said today that he's looking at possibly putting that in the third budget reconciliation bill. How do you see that potentially unfolding?
9: Well, I would be for that. I mean, I'm for the Save America Act. I think it's long overdue. I think it's time that we got a handle on the way that to make sure that the people who vote in this country are people that are legal, and that there's, and trying to root out as much fraud as possible. So if we can put it on a reconciliation bill and get it through without without the need to have the 60 votes in the Senate, then I think that possibly could be the answer. So I'm very hopeful that that could occur. So I think it's a brilliant idea.
5: It is a great idea. I know, my experience there, and you've been there going through all this stuff before, reconciliation bills, there's a lot of details to put forth something like that. I know President Trump is urging Congress to pass this reconciliation 3.0, as it's being called, to pass it before the midterms. Is that likely to happen? I mean, we've got the August recess about to come up. We have the 4th of July. That's a heavy lift, isn't it, to get that passed before midterms?
9: Yeah, I think we can pass it in the House. I feel very optimistic that we could, even though we have a very narrow majority. But, of course, obviously the Senate, could move forward with it if it can be in reconciliation. Again, as you well know, from reconciliation, there's certain hoops that you have to jump through in order to get to be a reconciliation and qualify for reconciliation. It can't have certain things in it. But assuming that Save the America Act will be able to qualify for reconciliation procedure, then you can bypass that filibuster requirement, which is holding it up right now, and move it on through to the president's desk. So I think this would be an excellent idea if that is possible. And, of course, the Senate has different rules than we have in the House, so I can't speak to that. But I do think we could get it through on the House side. And then, I know that some of my Republican colleagues have talked about the vote, the mail-in voting. You know, I have never been a fan of mail-in voting either. And now, obviously, I think there's certain circumstances if you vote by absentee.
5: Sure.
9: That is okay to have a mail-in, because how else are you going to get it there unless you hand deliver it? And that might be difficult because a lot of people don't live close to where there is a place where you can drop it off officially. So, I think maybe there's some ways that the wording of the legislation could be reworded, I should say, that will allow for them to be limited amount of mail-in voting. But at the same time, having just everyone sending their ballots by mail is a terrible idea. And I'm so glad the president is saying that this is a really terrible idea, and that there's so much cause for fraud and so much opportunity for abuse.
5: Yeah, absolutely. In fact, it was so much so what you were just talking about. Even the Democrats opposed this just a few short years ago, the mail-in voting. And, of course, as you said, there are exceptions, military and so forth. But going back to this reconciliation bill, what about the military spending in it? The Pentagon is, of course, now saying they need some $80 billion additional to cover the cost of the conflict with Iran. How is that going to fit into the reconciliation bill?
9: Well, like you, I've always been very supportive of having a strong military. And the reason I want to have a strong military is so that we never have to use it. And, it goes back to, I know you and I both grew up during the days of our young days with when Ronald Reagan was president. It's peace through strength. And that's what we need to convey. And how a stronger military you have will mean that the less opportunity you have to be attacked. And people will not be wanting to mess with the United States of America. So obviously attaching that to a reconciliation bill to get additional money for our for our military, I will support. Now, obviously, I'm on appropriations, and I would like to see funding for defense and all the other agencies go through the regular appropriations process. But unfortunately, right now, the Democrats will not. When I say the Democrats, I mean there's some Democrats that are not of this mindset.
5: Sure.
9: But a lot of the Democrats are of the mindset that they're just not going to do anything to work with this president, and so that makes it very difficult. So that's why we have to look at a reconciliation bill, when otherwise we would not be looking at a reconciliation bill to fund the military or any other agency like Department of Homeland Security, which we just did. Again, I don't think those are ideal situations to fund those outside the appropriations process, because I'm a Republican, so there may be a Democrat in the White House, and so there may be there'll be times that we want to draw the line for that. So,
5: right.
9: But so many in this party right now, from the Democrat standpoint, they just do not want to work with the president, and that is the only option really that's available.
5: Alabama Congressman Robert Atterhold joining us on the House floor on the Patriot Mobile Hotline. Thank you so much for taking time to be with us. All right, coming up next, today is the 4th anniversary of the overturn of Roe v. Wade. Well, where do we stand today on the issue of life, the battle for life? Well, we'll talk about it. Stay with us.
10: One nation under God. America's undeniable foundation of faith.
11: Before America was exceptional, America was prayerful. Just as Paul urged Timothy, first of all, that prayer, intercession, and thanksgiving be made for all people, our founding fathers understood deeply the command to be devoted to prayer. This great American experiment began as a mighty appeal to heaven, petitioning the Lord of Heaven's armies to intervene for the righteous cause of liberty. As war began to sweep across the colonies, the Continental Congress called days of fasting and prayer in their fight against the British. The Lord answered, and the colonies prevailed. Yet in spite of victory, our founding fathers knew that dependence on God and prayer was not to be forgotten. With countless challenges facing our young nation, John Adams declared national days of solemn humiliation, fasting, and prayer to directly address the many trials and call on Americans to seek mercy and restoration. Years later, in one of America's darkest hours, Abraham Lincoln stood upon this unshakable foundation by calling the nation to repentance, declaring, "It is the duty of nations as well as of men to confess their sins in humble sorrow and to recognize that those nations only are blessed whose God is the Lord." We have seen the hand of God answer prayers again and again as our nation has turned to Him. However, the wise warning of Ronald Reagan still stands. If we ever forget that we are one nation under God, we will be a nation gone under. Through war, uncertainty, and turning points in history, many of our leaders...
5: Welcome back to Washington Watch. I'm Jody Heiss, your host today, filling in for Tony, and so glad to have you on board with us. All right, we've mentioned it a couple of times, but today marks the 4th anniversary of the Supreme Court decision that put the infamous Roe v. Wade ruling into the dustbin of history, as we said earlier. That decision, it was Dobbs v. Jackson Women's Health. This is just context that's important. That decision came after literally decades of efforts from pro-life advocates. Many of you watching and listening right now were part of that and have been part of that fight. And as such, the reversal of Roe v. Wade is something to be celebrated for what it really is. And we do that. But we also, within proper context, need to understand that the fight for life, the fight for the unborn, is not over. In fact, it's probably more intense now than it's ever been. And we want to unpack that for you. Joining us now to discuss where we are right now in this battle is Joy Stockbauer. She's a policy analyst at FRC's Center for Human Dignity. Joy, welcome back to Washington Watch. Always great to have you.
12: Yeah, great to be with you.
5: All right, so let's look at the big picture. I try to just kind of give a little context of it all. But the big picture, how does the fight for life look now compared to how it looked before the overturning of Roe v. Wade?
12: You know, I wish that I could say that more progress has been made to meaningfully protect women and unborn children from the horrors of abortion. Unfortunately, as you mentioned previously, our situation may be more dire today than it ever has been before. The fight against abortion is taking many new forms, specifically in abortion drugs. Abortion drugs are really just this new forefront that we're navigating. We're seeing women being abused with these drugs, being poisoned and forced to take them against their will. We're seeing massive amounts of these drugs being shipped into states that have pro-life laws on the books. It's really just a new battlefield. And so while we look back on the Dobbs anniversary with gratitude, we also have to look ahead and recognize that this is just an ever-shifting battle. And there's always going to be new steps that need to be taken in order to actually meaningfully make changes that protect unborn children.
5: Yeah, well said. I mean, that it is the new frontier of the battle for life, the chemical abortions. And in fact, because of that, some 70% of abortions now are taking place through that, which means the number of abortions continue to rise. So well said how you put that. Democrats, on the other hand, today, of course, are taking a totally different view. In fact, they held a press conference today, and in that press conference, House Minority Leader Hakeem Jeffries actually claimed that the Dobbs decision has endangered the health, safety, and well-being of millions of women across the United States of America. I saw that comment, Joy, and I just shook my head and like, what danger? But what is your response to that statement from Hakeem Jeffries?
12: You know, it's not the first time that we've seen Democrats take this posture of fear-mongering. And I think that language like this, of claiming that pro-life laws are somehow harming women or endangering women, I think that this message of fear is meant to force the American people and to intimidate women into submission to their policy goals. When in reality, there is no pro-life law in this country that prevents women from receiving necessary medical care. And the reason for that is that abortion is never medically necessary to save a mother's life. There are other procedures that may be, but these are not abortions. And so the way that Democrats approach this issue, they're conflating abortion with actually medically necessary procedures for situations like miscarriages or ectopic pregnancies. It's not the same thing. Pro-life laws are intentionally written not only to respect the dignity and humanity of unborn children, but of course to respect the dignity and humanity of their mothers as well.
5: Yes. So obviously this has been a major issue here at FRC, a major focus, chemical abortions. Can you talk to us about what's the driving force, what's fueling the rise of chemical abortions?
12: Yeah, I would say that this rise that we're seeing is because there are policies in place that are enabling it. You know, the Food and Drug Administration, the FDA, they removed a long-standing protection that required that abortion drugs like mifepristone, that it be dispensed in person after a doctor actually examined a woman and ensured that she really was pregnant, that the pregnancy really was taking place in her uterus and not somewhere else, like an ectopic pregnancy. Taking these necessary steps to make sure that all precautions were being taken and that women could actually proceed with taking the drug in a way that at least some safeguards were in place. Right now, there are no safeguards in place. These drugs can be prescribed through the mail. they're being shipped through the mail without a doctor ever actually examining the woman who will be taking them. And this is another way that we're seeing that males who have no intention of taking the drug and other abusers are obtaining these drugs in order to force women to take them against their will. We've heard stories of these drugs being crushed up and sprinkled on women's pancakes. We've heard stories of these drugs being mixed into their drinking water. And all of these stories result in a woman who wanted to be happy and excited about her pregnancy, who was proceeding with choosing life and actually having that choice ripped away from her. And in some instances, maybe her child miraculously survives, but in many instances, the unborn child is killed. And in some instances, the mother is killed as well. And so there's just so many horrific turns to the rise of abortion drugs that are not being reported fairly in the media.
5: Real quickly, we've only got less than a minute before our hard break, but FRC Center for Human Dignity has a lot of resources. Tell people where they can go to get more info.
12: Yeah, you can go to frc.org/life, and we have the full gambit of resources available for you. We have a timeline that tracks the history of mifepristone. We also have resources that explain longstanding federal law like the Comstock Act and other applicable laws and just what's out there for what we can be doing to protect life.
5: Joy Stockbauer, thank you so much for joining us, FRC's Center for Human Dignity. Coming up, we want to talk about a religious rights issue coming out of Louisiana. Stay with us. We'll be back.
13: News this hour at Town Hall. I'm Bob Agnew in Washington. Venezuelans searching for survivors today beneath collapsed buildings, and rescue teams are racing to the areas hardest hit by a pair of powerful earthquakes that rocked northern Venezuela, killing at least 188 people.

0: end the conflict with Iran, fully open the Strait of Hormuz, and accomplish what no president has ever been able to accomplish before. Iran will never have a nuclear weapon. That's done.
1: The nation's highest court handing down another significant immigration ruling. Here's correspondent Willie Nelson.
2: The Supreme Court is handing the Trump administration a major immigration victory, ruling the government can end temporary protected status for migrants from Haiti and Syria. The justices ruled 6-3 that courts cannot block those decisions while legal challenges move forward. Willie Nelson, The White House.
1: Rich Thomason says you might be surprised by who's shouting hooray for the USA.
3: The World Cup has been a real eye-opener for a lot of young Europeans visiting America for the first time. They've been flooding social media, raving about how wonderful the country and its people are. So accommodating, so friendly, and so different from the way America is often portrayed in the media abroad.
1: More on these stories at Town Hall.
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7: Welcome back to Washington Watch and this Patriot Mobile segment of Washington Watch. I'm Jody Heiss. 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And today I'd like to recognize our newest chapter, this one coming out of Warren County, Ohio. We're so excited to have them join this growing list of spiritual leaders, mostly engaged in church, centered in church life. It's just a group of people who are praying, involved in biblical engagement, trying to make a difference in our culture biblically. We encourage you to get more information. It's a growing, powerful initiative. Text CHAPTERS to 67742 or go to frc.org/chapters to get more info. And speaking of these PVS chapters, every now and then we just love to highlight what some of these chapters are doing in their communities to have a cultural impact. And you may remember some time back we shared how a Baton Rouge pastor, Luke Ash, he's a bivocational pastor, but he was fired from his job as a library technician in the East Baton Rouge Parish Library after he refused to use personal pronouns because those violated his both biblical truth that he embraces as well as just biological reality. Well, members of that local PVS chapters, they got together and they got involved. And there was a petition led here by FRC. We got some 26,000 people in that and the chapter delivered these things. They've just been praying. They've been so engaged in this whole issue. And just standing with Pastor Luke. And unfortunately, the library has not corrected the injustice that they did. So we've got another idea to help solve this problem, maybe. And joining us now to discuss this is Jason Selman. He's the associate pastor at the First New Testament Church in Baton Rouge, and he is the chapter leader for the East Baton Rouge Parish for our PVS chapters. Pastor Jason, welcome to Washington Watch. Thanks for joining us.
8: Good to be with you.
7: All right, let's start. How is Pastor Luke doing these days?
8: I actually met with him this morning. We had a cup of coffee together. He is doing really good. God has provided for him and his family.

0: Obviously, there's some things that, you know, it would be helpful if they if he still had his job with the library and the provision through benefits there. But overall, God has been good and gracious to them and has supplied every need. So he seemed very optimistic about the future. So
1: great to hear.
0: Going well.
1: Great to hear that. You know, I referenced this in the intro, but I find it very concerning. I'll put it that way, that the library has not reversed course on this. In your opinion, are they really just more or less saying that conservative Christians should not be allowed to work at local libraries? Is it that staunch of a statement?
0: From my conversation with Luke this morning, I really was just trying to get down to every little bit of the story. And so he shared with me this morning that when they took him into the office to dismiss him or terminate him, that they said, you don't really fit into our culture. Well, to me, if we're talking about true diversity, I mean, are we saying Christians don't fit into that culture? And I think that would be the biggest concern. Can any Christian, I mean, pastor or whatever, but can any Christian come and work in that library? Do we have a place to work there, you know, and in other public places as well, you know? And so this is a religious freedom issue, and so we're just praying for Luke to be reinstated. But I do believe that there's something there, that there's an issue that needs to be resolved.
1: Absolutely. And you and the others who are part of the PVS chapter there are taking the lead in this. Tell us about the letter that pastors have sent to the library's leadership. What does it say? What's it lay out, and what's it calling for?
0: We have had a number of pastors in the East Baton Rouge Parish that have signed this letter, and we're wanting to know. We want answers. We're seeking answers on the unresolved issue of his termination. We've not heard from the library on this issue. They've been silent, and even I have met with some of the board members, and they're giving nothing. And so and that, you know, leads us to think that, you know, that he's been fired for an unjustifiable reason. And so and that's why we've taken action and, you know, delivering the petitions, and now we're reaching out to our community through this letter. And now pastors are taking a stand by signing this letter, you know, saying, hey, you know, how does the library respect and value what we value? Our beliefs, does that matter to you? So those are the things that we're wanting answers to.
1: All right, real quickly, how do we need to be praying for you and Luke in this whole situation?
0: Just pray for God to give us the wisdom and the grace and the discernment to handle this in a way that honors God. Pray for Luke Ash and his family, that all things will work out for the good for them, that because I know that their family is in need. And so we want for God to just supply their needs, and if that is getting his job back at the library, so be it. But if God wants to provide another way, so be it. But we just want God to be glorified in all of this.
1: Thank you so much, Jason Selman, chapter leader for the East Baton Rouge Parish Pray Vote Stand chapter. Thank you for joining us. By the way, if you'd like more information, again, text CHAPTERS to 67742, and that's plural, CHAPTERS to 67742, or go to frc.org/chapters. All right, coming up, we are going to shift gears and place our focus on the latest coming out of Iran, and there's a lot happening there, as you well know, so stay with us. We'll be back right after this break.
2: Family is the oldest, most tested, and most reliable unit of society. It is divinely created and sustained. And yet, there are those who are always tampering with its values and structure. That's why we need organizations like the Family Research Council that can effectively defend and strengthen the family.
3: Family Research Council began over 40 years ago, like all great movements of God, with prayer. Today, rooted in the heart of the nation's capital, FRC continues to champion faith, family, and freedom in public policy and the culture from a biblical worldview.
4: FRC is one of those bright lights that helps us focus on true north. And I shudder to think, had they not been here, that it could have been worse, worse, worse.
5: The Family Research Council has literally millions of people that follow what they do. And that small army makes a difference. Every time I meet with Tony, he prays for me. That matters. This is a grassroots organization. Tony and his team in Washington do a great job, but the power of the FRC is the people.
6: It's just a wonderful parachurch organization that doesn't seek to take the place of the church, but it seeks to assist the family and the church as we try to move forward successfully, not in a defensive mode, but in an offensive mode, as we seek to live our lives according to the Holy Scriptures.
7: FRC is not going to be whooped. we're going to fight. We're going to take a stand. And again, we don't retreat.
8: To thousands of Americans who love this country and happen to believe the Bible as a definitive way to live, we will not be silent. We will not shrink back. We will not apologize for biblical truth. We will continue to stand for it.
1: Welcome back to Washington Watch. I'm your host today, Jody Heiss, filling in for Tony. Thank you so much for joining us. Before I get to my last guest here, I've got a couple of action items that I want to toss your way. We are less than 2 weeks away from July 4th, celebrating our 250th anniversary as a country, and certainly we'll all be commemorating what those 56 courageous men did in July of 1776 when they pledged their lives, their fortunes, their sacred honor for the cause of political independence. And, of course, they did this with a firm reliance on the protection of God, as, of course, that is stated in our Declaration of Independence. Well, today we, too, need to declare our spiritual dependence upon God. And so we challenge you to sign our Declaration of Dependence. And you can do so by texting the word America to 67742. Also, we're in the midst of our Defend Our Founders' Freedoms campaign. And gratefully, we've had some generous friends of FRC who have put forth a special matching fund so that any gift that you give to FRC between now and the end of the month, June 30th, will be doubled. And so we encourage you, now's a great time to support the incredible work that God has us doing here at FRC. And for any gift of $250 or more, we want to give you a gorgeous coffee table book called In God We Trust. It really zeroes in on capturing our nation's biblical foundation as it's reflected all throughout this city on monuments and memorials all across D.C. And so we'd encourage you to come on board. Help us. Simply text GIVE to 67742. That's GIVE to 67742. Okay, as I mentioned earlier, U.S. Secretary of State Marco Rubio is currently on a three-day diplomatic tour in the Persian Gulf region, where he's been meeting with Arab allies to discuss their security concerns following last week's signing of the U.S.-Iran Memorandum of Understanding. Look at this clip.
9: These are long-standing relationships with these countries, so we speak very frankly, very openly, very honestly. We get their input, and that's what we're here to do, to get their input. They're our partners. I'm not here to tell them. I'm here to hear as well. And so I thought they were very frank, honest, and important conversations. I think we're very strongly aligned.
1: Well, there certainly have been a lot of concerns that have been raised from this MOU, the Memorandum of Understanding. Even some concern among supporters of President Trump. Many obviously want to give the president the benefit of the doubt, noting that really what it all comes down to is the end result. But we know what the U.S. wants. We know what the Iranian regime wants. What about the Iranian people? Well, joining us now to discuss this is Hedia Falco. She's a founder of Resurrect Ministry and author of Living Fearless in Christ, Why I Left Islam to Win Battles for the Kingdom. She's also a national security expert who was formerly a senior advisor at the FBI headquarters. Hadiya, welcome back to Washington Watch. Thank you so much for joining us.
10: Thank you so much for having me.
1: Well, I just want to get your general assessment of the talks that are taking place between the U.S. and Iran. What's your take on it all?
10: Okay, so people on the left are, you know, first screaming he's a warmonger, now he's an appeaser, and everybody on the right thinks it's failure unless we have total regime collapse. And I think both are missing the point, because we've achieved enormous military victories that people aren't giving this administration credit for. And I think what's really important to consider is that Americans do not have an appetite for another occupation of a foreign country. And we saw that. I was involved in the lead up to Iraq. I served in Afghanistan. Those wars have gone terribly wrong because we don't defeat an ideology with bullets. And I don't think this latest conflict with Iran was meant to defeat the larger problem we have with the growing threat of Islamism. So if we take Iran in isolation, I think what we really need to consider is the broader regional objectives, which is what Rubio's visit signifies, is that there's a stronger alliance with the Sunni Arabs for the protection of Israel and to isolate Iran geopolitically and economically. And I think that's really important.
1: Okay, that is a very important perspective. So do I take from your answer there that you would agree, and I don't want to put words in your mouth, but would you agree with President Trump's strategy at this point when it comes to Iran?
10: Well, I mean, would I have liked to see more strategic strikes and more decapitation of the leadership? Sure. Would I want him to have bombed the dual-use purpose facilities and take out their power? No, not really. I saw in Iraq when we unemployed 350,000 Sunnis and replaced it with a radical Shiite regime, we did not achieve any of our end goals. So I don't really believe that, you know, regime change and occupation is something that's in the best interest of America or in the best interest of Iran, because we would most likely install a regime that was unpopular, just like we've done many times in the past, or it leads to a civil war where there's militias fighting each other. I'm not saying I don't want regime change in Iran. Absolutely, I do. But I want that to come from the people themselves.
1: Yeah, good point. And so let's go down that path just a little bit further if we can. I mean, obviously, early on, there was a lot of hope that the Trump administration's actions and strategy against the Iranian regime would actually lead to a new regime. And, you know, I would agree with you. I think now that's looking less likely, but still more and more needed. But how, you say this needs to come from the Iranian people. How does that happen? That's a big hurdle.
10: It is, but I don't think that that's an impossible hurdle, because the clandestine operations that Israel does to support the dissidents, arming the Iranian people, the support that is for Crown Prince Reza Pahlavi inside the country, there's European allies that are willing to help the Crown Prince as well. I think there's still an opportunity. It may take longer, but in the end, it has to be an indigenous movement of the people to find their path forward. Because if you look at Congress and some of the members on the Hill advocating for MEK, which is an Islamist Marxist cult, and so the thought that our version of regime change would plant in somebody like MEK, I mean, look at Ahmed Ashara. We've elevated him as the Syrian president, even though he's an al-Qaeda terrorist. So we often get these things wrong. And again, the example of Iraq, installing the Shiite regime that is now an ally of Iran, was a mistake. We should not have unemployed 350,000 Sunnis. So I want people to be able to look at our track record at regime change and say, you know what, that's not the best approach. And that's not what the Trump administration promised the American people or the MAGA base. We don't want forever wars. So as an American, we shouldn't want that either.
1: Yeah, good point. You know, I look at all of this, though, and the hurdle still is huge to see this, and perhaps it can happen. I've had some guests who feel like this can happen, and you feel like it can with time too. Yeah. But the intimidation of the fear that the regime has put into the Iranian people, killing literally thousands and thousands, is just that has to dampen the spirits. At least you would think it would dampen the spirits of some of these people, but maybe it emboldens others. What do you think?
10: absolutely it dampens their spirit. But at the end of the day, I really, they're so desperate for freedom. And I totally sympathize and understand that. As somebody of Iranian heritage, I absolutely sympathize with that. But I don't think they know what they're asking for when they ask for a regime change. I don't think they understand what it means to have their electricity, you know, grid decimated and their water stopped and, you know, their buildings destroyed and their bridges blown up. I don't really think they understand what shock and awe looks like in Iran and whether they think that's worth the price. I would much rather have them have a revolution that they're in charge of that doesn't destroy the infrastructure of their country.
1: Well, and at the same time, of course, we have had, I guess it's fair to say, some degree of regime change. I mean, there's so many of the leadership right there that has been decimated and killed during all of this. So yeah, what can you tell us about the current Iranian leadership? President Trump seems to indicate that they are less radical. Is that an accurate assessment, do you think? Are they less radical?
10: No, I don't think they're any less radical. I can understand why he would think that, but he's also praised Tayyip Erdogan of Turkey and Ahmed Ashara of Syria. So I understand the rhetoric of it, but no, they need to remove the Islamic, the IRGC and the mullahs. That's the only way we're going to really have regime change. And again, the way that these Islamist governments operate and these supporters, you know, they'll just move on down the row until they find a 16-year-old that could fill the place. I mean, Mujtaba was not qualified to be an Ayatollah, but yet they elevated him. So we don't destroy the Islamist challenge by bombing them. That is a larger ideological fight that this war was not set up to fight. It's something we're going to have to, it's a civilizational challenge we're going to have to address at some point, but this conflict was not set up to address that.
1: Okay, so let's go to the talks themselves. Do you believe that those, specifically on the Iranian side, who are negotiating, are they sincere with the United States, or are they just buying time?
10: No, they're just buying time. But I think people need to understand that President Trump's not a fool. I think people who say that are just being ridiculous. They're being bombastic. He is building this broader coalition to isolate Iran. There's the IMEC corridor. There are these other waterways that are being formulated with Turkey to basically bypass the Strait of Hormuz so they won't have that chokehold to hold against us in the next round of fighting or whatever the next battle may look like. So it's not that he believes them. I think we're buying time, again, for the American public, for us to get through the midterms and for the gas prices to go down and the inflation problem to decrease. It is a strategic move to further solve this problem down the line.
1: So both sides are using this strategically. Yes. But on the U.S. side, strategic both politically with the midterm and economically, but also in building a coalition of allies. And that Absolutely. Is not the type of thing that's developed overnight. So this No. does take time. So
10: another point I wanted to bring up, we have direct negotiations between Lebanon and Israel for the first time in 30 years. I mean, that is unheard of and unprecedented. Just the fact that the Lebanese government is willing to talk directly to Israel about disarming Hezbollah is huge. We've never had Saudi and Qatar support and Turkey support for Israel to stopping the terrorism and the bombing. So this is also us protecting Israel and our interests in the region.
1: And that is a huge point. I'm glad you made that. Let's talk a little bit about the Iranian Christians, what they are facing right now. What can you tell us about that?
10: So it is, of course, an everyday battle for them because it is apostasy laws, and even just running an underground church is a crime punishable by death. So despite the tremendous obstacles, the gospel is going forth with such power and such miraculous display of the fact that Jesus is still changing hearts and saving lives. So the church has grown from, you know, a couple thousand people to nearly 2 to 3 million, all by individual discipleship, house to house, family to family. So it's extraordinary.
1: Yeah, well, we have heard that. I've heard that from others that have joined us on this program talking about that. It is really miraculous and so encouraging spiritually to hear what's happening in Iran right now. So from that context, how would you encourage our viewers and listeners to be praying right now for both the talks as well as the Christian community in Iran?
10: Well, to absolutely to be praying for the protection of the Iranian Christians, to continue to give them boldness to spread the gospel to their friends and their family, and for wisdom for our leaders, that they choose a path that is, you know, that is gracious and that is has wisdom in it to negotiate this problem as best as it can, and to eventually have the courage to face this Islamist threat that we have around the world. And it's just also important that we pray for our soldiers and people that are in active combat and pray for their protection.
1: How do you see this 60 days is what I'm referring to, the 60 days window of talks? How do you see this unfolding? It looks like it is so fragile. I mean, we're just making it day after day after day by a thread, it seems. Do you think we'll ever make 60 days?
10: I think we're going to make 60 days because President Trump wants to make 60 days. So I think we're just pushing this. I think we just keep pushing this because we're buying time for those other regional alliances to grow, those other alternatives to the Strait of Hormuz to be developed, and for the talks to solidify with the regional partners and Israel, and to figure out the Hezbollah problem and the Lebanese to finally take control over their territory so that Hezbollah doesn't control the south of the country. So I think this is just we're buying time and we're being strategic about that in light of our domestic politics.
1: All right, last question. We've got less than a minute, but could you just share a little bit about Resurrect Ministries, what you're doing?
10: Sure. I feel, you know, as a former devout Muslim called to be a soldier in the army of Christ, I want to empower and equip the church to understand the threats we face by Islam, but to also love Muslims into the kingdom, because it's really important that that people know that the only solution is the Lord Jesus Christ.
1: Awesome, awesome way to end this program. Hadiya Falco, I want to thank you. That's a fascinating discussion, and I appreciate the level, the degree of expertise that you bring to the table on this very complicated issue, but we need experts to help explain it so that people both have the knowledge of what's going on, but from that perspective, our audience has the capacity to more effectively pray through it. So thank you so much for joining us today. We appreciate it a great deal. All right, friends, that wraps up yet another edition of Washington Watch. Thank you so much for joining us. Tony is scheduled to be back in the chair tomorrow, so we'll see you then.
11: 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That's GIVE to 67742. 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

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Your community needs you now more than ever.

And good evening, everybody. And welcome to... hang on just a minute. I've got to just check a thing here. What's the thing that's not happening? There's something not happening, as usual. Oh, there it is. There is something happening, as usual. How about that? Just looks at trousers, looks at head, looks at screens. Hi, everyone. Welcome. Just gone 1 minute past. We're starting a whole minute earlier this week. I don't know why. Maybe all this heat has warped the clocks. It's maybe warped all the clocks. Are you warm? We're all a little bit warm and sweaty here, aren't we? So let's have a real nice, warm, sweaty evening together. This is Paul English Live 145. I'm here with some roustabouts and things. Here's the show. Let's have fun.

We're all loving the heat, aren't we? And we're always talking about weather here anyway, but we've got so much weather to talk about. Actually, we don't. We just talk about the heat. But interesting things happening in London with electric buses. Well, one interesting thing anyway.

0: concerned about next-generation drones that can operate over cellular networks. The warning comes as federal agencies increase security efforts around major events and continue investigating alleged drone-related attack plots. Los Angeles Mayor Karen Bass is being sued for defamation by former Fire Chief Kristen Crowley.
1: The ex-chief believes the defamation happened during a televised mayoral debate where Bass said this about the Palisades fire. The primary problem there was that the chief sent home 1,000 firefighters. The mayor's office called the lawsuit another meritless lawsuit from a disgruntled individual who was removed from her position. I'm Mark Mayfield.
0: New research shows people who exercise and take in more protein than the minimum amount recommended have a higher chance for long-term health.
2: The University of Cambridge published findings in The Frontiers in Nutrition arguing current recommendations are geared to preventing deficiency but not helping people achieve the best possible long-term quality of life. Author of the study, Dr. Chris McDonald, says high-intensity exercise and high-protein diets are about having less of a beach body and more about being able to lift up, play with, and even remember your grandchildren thanks to a strong and resilient body and mind. I'm Lisa Carton.
0: I'm Ron Warner, USA Radio News.
3: 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I just want to warn you, traffic is tough out there.
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Ladies and gentlemen, it's the Ron Edwards American Experience Talk Show, where our unalienable rights are celebrated. And now, your radio refreshment, Ron Edwards.

0: Well, good day, good day. Hello, I'm Ron Edwards, and welcome. This is the Ron Edwards American Experience Talk Show. I'm Ron Edwards, and it's an honor to be with you once again. Thanks so much for joining us from throughout America and around the world. And speaking of the world, the Supreme Court approved President Trump's wise decision to end temporary amnesty for Haitians in our country. The vote went down 6-3, of course. The combination of conservatives and wannabe conservatives voted against the out-and-out leftist on the Supreme Court, which are number at 3. And that's a good thing because I think it's about 400,000 or even more Haitians that have been in this country. They were supposed to be here just for a little bit of time until they got, things under control as well as they could in Haiti. And so a lot of the Haitians that are here say, oh, we want to come to your country because of the violence. Well, many of them that came over here were violent. And so they got to go. I hate to say this because I really don't hate to say this. They don't fit, just like the Islamists do not fit in what the United States is supposed to be about. The United States needs to get back to more than just being a constitutionally limited republic in writing only. I thank God every day that it is in writing, so we have this to build upon or rebuild upon. But it's high time for we, the people of the United States of America, get back and force our government officials to act accordingly. This is a constitutionally limited republic. Communists are not supposed to be allowed in Congress. Socialists are not supposed to be allowed in Congress. And even technically, there should be no atheists in Congress because there was a time that you had to have a Christian background. You had to know Jesus Christ in order to be a member of the United States Congress. And I think we need to get back to these kinds of standards because we have seen and we continue to see every single freaking day the results of getting further and further away from the great principles that made the United States the one-time envy of the world. It's real. It's real and it's simple. May not be easy, but it is simple. It's very, and when I say simple, I mean it's easily defined. The directions are there and the directives are there. Here's something here. In the state of Michigan, Republicans finally doing something. Boy, that's a long story I could yap about for a while. About Republicans in Michigan, they finally have awakened from their slumber. they're investigating a non-operational daycare center that received $1.1 million. See, a couple of years ago, all you had to do was say, I have a daycare center. And have a foreign accent. Never show up. Just call up and give them an address, whatever you decide. And I have a daycare center. Oh, we have an average of 50 children. And we need the money. We need the grant. And so, yeah. Well, so far the investigation centers around the Clinton Township First Premier Learning Academy. Well, at least they spelled it right. Remember the one in, I think it's Minnesota, where they spelled it as Learing. So at least they got that right. Learning Academy and Daycare, Michigan House Republicans released a damning video showing the reality of the situation. The lights are on, but no one's home. State Representative Jason Wolfert, chairman of the House Oversight Subcommittee on State and Local Assistance Programs, said in a video showing the empty classroom through a window with lights on, he walked around, strolled about the seemingly abandoned premier and perimeter, rather, and discovered the back door totally unlocked. However, no one responded. Not a person was there. The daycare that's registered here, First Premier, they've received money over the last 3 years, even though with MI LEAP or Michigan LEAP, they have not been properly vetted. See, I said, what did I tell you? All they had to do was call up with an accent. Yes, we need money for a daycare center. We're having babies like crazy. We need the money. Please send us the money. And of course, we know that this happened all over the country to the tune of billions and billions and billions of dollars. And so this money needs to be raked back. And, yeah. Oh, this is good news. Holy mackerel, Andy. Even some Europeans are getting out of their stupor. In Denmark, they're set to ban Islamic call to prayer and fight against creeping Islamization. Denmark plans to ban public broadcasting of the Islamic call to prayer as critics say its incessant transmission from mosques and or minarets shows disrespect to the wider community and leaves part of the country feeling like a suburb of Islamabad or Dearbornistan. How about that? Immigration Minister Morten Bansgoff from the center-left Social Democrats is leading the nationwide move. Wow. Social Democrats in Denmark have more common sense than the Democrats here in the United States of America, who are basically lip-locked on the back ends of Islamists. In fact, Democrats in America lip-lock on anything that is destructive to our republic because they themselves are on a mission to literally destroy this republic. That's great. Big shout-out to Denmark for at least getting that right. And, you know, when they banned the church bells in what used to be a Polish enclave called Hamtramck, Michigan, and then they voted to have the Islamic call to prayer, you know, however that sounds. I can never sing as bad as the call to prayer. But anyway, yeah, in the United States of America, founded on Christian principles, Judeo-Christian ethics. And I say that any government official in our country that supports this madness should be immediately ejected out of their office chairs. They should be. Because if you are in the private sector and you immediately, let's say if you're working for General Motors, and all of a sudden you're running things to make sure that Toyota gets the advantage, guess what? You're fired. Same thing in reverse. And so we should be able to fire those who are in office that are not governing according to constitutional mandates. In fact, by the way, we the people have that right to call for redress against the government that should be replaced if they are not governing according to constitutional mandates. Especially in the case of many local and state governments in this republic, they are literally governing against us. And in fact, I have access to a video that they tried to wipe out from the planet, basically, of Ali Obama speaking to an international event saying that the American people, you know, our minds are too small to govern our own affairs. And that we have to be forced to bow down to a globalist entity. I'll be sharing that video on my next Rumble next Wednesday, amongst other things. And so, yeah, it's time for us to stand up here in America. And so we have to, in the name of Jesus, man, we've got to start standing up en masse in the United States of America. We cannot afford to continue to lose our country to a bunch of garbage. I mean, you had a bunch of guys, Islamic guys dressed in black in the streets of Dallas, slapping their chests. You know, when they get about 1,000 or more in the streets, they walk around making, slapping their chest. What is all that? What is that crap? We have to stop it. We have to get it out. They come here. They say they hate America. We have to get them out. Out, out, out. Even in America, if a teenager... hold that thought. I'll be right back after this.
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7: Yeah, we're back. Welcome back, my friends. I'm Ron Edwards, your radio refreshment. And, well, before the break, I was talking about, if you hate America, just get out. Get out, out, out. And if you can't get out, can't pay for it, some of us will. Well, maybe we'll start a fundraiser for you. But you got to get out. You got to go. And what I was going to say is that I've read about cases and have seen examples where in a family, let's say when the child reaches 18 years of age, whether it's a daughter or son, doesn't matter, since the girls like to be treated equally to a man, so it doesn't matter. And they get belligerent. They don't want to follow the rules of the house. They don't want to respect the dad or anything like that. And they say, okay. And, you know, a lot of times teenagers, they'll get up emotional. I hate you. I hate you. And the dad says, you know what? Okay, I don't hate you, but since you do hate me and you are of an adult age and you don't want to abide by the rules, out, out, out, get out, get out now. So the person has to leave. And, you know, they'll might give them $1,000 or something so that they don't fall flat on their face. They can get an apartment. And, if they're working, they can just, get an apartment and start living on their own and living by their own rules. Usually something happens and they end up learning that the parents were right after all, et cetera, et cetera, et cetera. That is, if they were raised correctly. So they'll have those principles to call upon later on in life. That's why the Bible even says, raise up a child in the way that they should go so that when they are old, they do not depart. There you go. So anyway, yeah, these America haters, just get them out. Not because we hate them, but because we love our country. And we need to maintain what's called the United States of America and make her once again the envy of the world. Easy peasy, right? Well, it would be easy if we could get rid of these leftist black robe gone wild judges who just like to just jump up in the way. Now, here's the thing. And maybe someone can help me to understand what I actually, in reality, do understand. But, you know, sometimes people always have something to say. Even when you tell the 100% truth, you have these jabberwockies that just want to, you know, say whatever. You know, people from the left. You know, principles are concrete. You know, it's up or down, wrong or right, dry or wet, you know, communism or free market economics, liberty or enslavement. You know, these are opposites, things of that nature. And you make the choice as to which way you want yourself and, you know, as a collection of people together make that decision as to what direction they want their society to be. And so I'm of the opinion, a logical opinion, that we should come together and make sure that our nation is once again a constitutionally limited republic and build from there. And don't pay any attention to Neanderthals like, I don't know, Joy Reid, Joyless Reid. I'm looking at her with her, you know, picture with her mouth just gaping, okay? Just a gape. She's screaming about how America's Independence Day as a symbol of slavery of black people. Oh, God, have mercy. Well, you know, I happen to be an American with brown skin, and I'm going to be celebrating Independence Day bigly. Bigly, yeah. And so will my family, et cetera, et cetera, et cetera. That's the way it is. I grew up celebrating it with my dad. Yep. And I think it's retarded, okay? For anyone living today, I mean, think about it. Joyless Reid, you know, marginally talented, had a national network broadcast. But she threw it away. You know, there was no unfair things that happened on her job. She literally threw it away. It's one thing about being opinionated, and things of that nature. But by gosh, she just would tell one lie after another, one lie after another. She sounds like almost like the Democrat slave masters who lied to Frederick Douglass about how horrible things are to be for black people. And for a time he believed it. Until one day he says, you know what, let me read these documents for myself. Call the Bible and the United States Constitution, Bill of Rights, etc. And once he read these things for himself, he came away with a totally different angle or opinion. He said, hold on there. And as I spoke, it was yesterday, I believe, he became one of the great orators of the 19th century, friend of Lincoln. Helped influence Lincoln when it came to the slavery issue, etc., etc., etc. Died a wealthy man. Actually, he lived a wealthy man and left wealth behind. I've been to his home, which is still maintained by the National Park Service. He learned how to, on his own, play a violin, classic music. I mean, what I'm pointing out is these are choices he made. Now, if you're living today in the United States of America, England, France, Ireland, Scotland, Australia, South Korea, Japan, all these great nations, right? Taiwan. And you have choices to make. You have opportunities to partake of. If you choose to be a negative ninny because of things that happened 2 years ago in any of these nations that I've just mentioned, you're going to end up on a hard road of life. That's guaranteed. Okay? Doesn't matter if it's the United States or South Korea. If you choose to be a negative ninny Neanderthal, you're going to have that kind of a lifestyle. As my wife teaches in her biblical teaching, in her biblical teachings, she talks about how words are action oriented. And what you speak, your life can become or will become. And so if all people like her do is run around telling about how bad it is, then it's going to be bad. But if they choose to have bad lives, when they decide to get together in gangs of 200 like they do on almost on a weekly basis in downtown Detroit or whatever, and decide to go to Nutsville or on Belle Isle and just to be a pain in the backside to civilized people trying to enjoy an activity, enjoy downtown, fireworks, etc., but they decide to act like invading locusts, human locusts, okay? And they get arrested, what do? They're making things negative for themselves after trying to make things negative for other people, which has nothing to do with the attitude they acquired over something that happened 200 years ago. And that's why sometimes I call these kinds of people retarded. Not to be a mean guy, but just to illustrate the disconnected thinking that people use as an excuse to be destructive hyenas. I mean, it just boggles the mind. And boy, I tell you, they try to find any way to allow females to get away with just about any crime. In the beautiful, glittering city of Miami, a mother, and I use the term mother very loosely, who drowned her 15-month-old daughter in a bathtub, she called it a baptism, to save family from the corona China virus, she was found not guilty by reason of insanity. Now, I'm sorry. No, I'm not sorry. But she should be facing a long time in jail at the very least. Now, me, if it were really up to me, yours truly, well, there would be a fat rope waiting for her neck. Because you don't do stuff like this. And then, I was saving the family from the corona China virus. Oh, my gosh. She told family members they needed to be baptized because Jesus Christ is coming and the corona China virus is going to kill us all. Okay, maybe she is a little nuts, but that's no excuse to just, she's not guilty by reason. She still had enough sense to eat, to plan the event, to continue living, dress herself, and everything like that after this. She was a Navy veteran who served in Iraq. Once provided security for President George W. Bush? Oh, come on. We'll be back with more after this.
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1: Here's this hour at Town Hall. I'm Bob Agnew in Washington. Venezuelan search for survivors beneath collapsed buildings and rescue teams race to northern areas rocked by a pair of powerful earthquakes last night. Officials say those quakes killed at least 188 people and trapped more than 200. They registered 7.2 and 7.5 in magnitude and said to be the worst in that country in more than 100 years and could be felt throughout the region. Meanwhile, in Washington, federal officials are moving quickly after the powerful quake struck Venezuela. Here's Willie Nelson at the White House.
2: Secretary of State Marco Rubio says the United States is mobilizing to assist Venezuela following a devastating earthquake.
3: We were already deploying a search and rescue teams from Fairfax County, Virginia, and Los Angeles. There'll be some others we'll add. That's their most immediate need right now is search and rescue efforts. They have a bunch of collapsed buildings, and so they'll need a lot of help in terms of digging through that.
2: More

0: And the United States are rising over disagreements between the two countries on their interim accord aimed at ending the US and Israeli war with Iran. The US and Iran have agreed to a 60-day period to resolve issues related to the deal. I'm Karen Shamas.
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4: Black activists who threaten violence against white Texans over the correct Carmelo Anthony verdict confirmed something I figured out years ago. Hello, I'm Ron Edwards. On today's Space from the Edwards Notebook, recent threats made by angry black race agitators after the Carmelo Anthony verdict is really all about leftist thug-oriented black Americans going to Nutsville because blacks and other leftists believe they are entitled to do whatever they want to do, no matter how wrong, illegal, or harmful their actions may be. Carmelo Anthony's represents those who, on one hand, do not like white Americans, the United States in general, or even other blacks who refuse to exist in their negative Democrat leftist plantation orb. My family faced a lawsuit after I successfully stopped a thug who was literally in the act of breaking into the side door. They wanted us to suffer because their thug son ended up taking a long rest in a local hospital. Carmelo Anthony wanted to be an in-your-face pain in the butt. Instead of going to his own school tent, he decided to make himself at home in a place he did not belong and took pleasure, refusing to leave thinking he could get away with murdering Austin Metcalf. To those activists threatening violence against others, don't write a check your butt can't cash. I'm Ron Edwards.
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7: And we're back. Yep. This is the Ron Edwards American Experience. It's all about the truth, the whole truth, and nothing but the truth. I am your radio refreshment. Yep. I've got a great story for you. At least it's great in my humble opinion. In the great state of Louisiana. Yeah. Very pretty state, but too hot for my blood. But here's something that I kind of like. Louisiana pastor, he ended up pummeling a man who threatened to rape his wife and to kill his wife and threatened to kill his children, too. This Louisiana pastor, he beat up a man who threatened to rape and kill his wife and children. And I do have the video of the action here. Well, Pastor Tony Spell from the Life Tabernacle Church in Baton Rouge was arrested on Tuesday, of course. You know, you defend your family, you'll get in big heap of trouble. And he was charged with second-degree battery after he pummeled a 20-year-old punk who lives right across the street from the church. Now, the 20-year-old reportedly threatened the pastor's family while he was in front of the yard fixing a church bus, minding his own business, not bothering anyone. But the guy was yelling at him, saying, I'm going to rape your wife, your children, and when you're out of town the next time, I'm going to kill you.

0: trouble your entire family. After he bonded out, Pastor Spell went straight back to his church and told congregants that he laid hands on the sick, referencing Scripture. He went on, he said, "In my name they shall lay hands on the sick, and they shall recover. So today I fulfilled the Scripture. I laid hands on the sick, and I don't know how much recovery they're going to have, but I laid hands on the sick," he said from the pulpit to much applause from the congregants. Speaking from the Life Tabernacle Church, where he serves as faith leader, Pastor Spell repeated the alleged threats that he says the neighbor hurled at his family. Pastor Spell said that the neighbor told him, "I'm going to rape your wife, I'm going to rape your children, and the next time you are out of town, I'm going to kill them. Now what are you going to do about it?" Church members also alleged that the neighbor had bullied and yelled insults at them, which included racial slurs. Now, I have looked at the video, and looks like they're all, you know, even the guy who's hurling the slurs, he looks white too. But according to a source with the Central Police Department, Spell's claims and complaints have not been fully investigated. So what? And in his first church service after being released from the East Baton Rouge Parish prison, Pastor Tony Spell spoke from the pulpit alluding to the congregation as alluding to the confrontation as domestic terrorism. And now this is just my opinion. I don't think that he should have been arrested. I don't. Because if someone threatens your family in such a manner, I think you have to make them understand that, give them a taste of what will happen if they try to follow through on it. Give them something to think about. Now, I have the video right here, and you can find it yourself on Gateway Pundit. And he walked over across the street towards the man who was hurling these insults. But guess what? Guess who threw the first punch? It was the guy who was making the threats all the time. Now, you can be walking towards a man, and yeah, the guy who was making the insults threw the first punch, technically. So I don't get why that the pastor is being charged with second-degree battery. And see, this is yet another reason why we got to get these leftists, these stupid liberals, out of the police departments, out of the judiciary, out of everywhere. You know, oh man. And see, this is a perfect example of what I'm talking about when I say that we who love Jesus, hey, we need to have this kind of ability to stand up to people, because people on the left, these little Kevins, you know, they run around, they sell wolf tickets all the time, they make threats, and they just bother people. And there have been too many cases as to when these people have not been properly confronted that they do murder, they do rape, they do, you know, they do all kinds of things. So the pastor believed the guy. And if I were in that situation, I would have believed him too. And I would have walked towards him and said, "Okay, all right, try something. Let's do this now. Let's settle it now. You want to come at my family? Okay, I'm part of the family. Start with me. Let's do this." Okay? So in my opinion, the pastor is not wrong. If someone were to say that about my family, we're throwing down. That's it. They're going to have to prove that they have the ability to do that. And some folks are writing in, they're saying, one guy says, "Watch the video open again carefully. The punk actually threw the first punch." Yeah, that's what I said. And the pastor was merely defending himself. I don't know if Louisiana has a fighting words law on the books, but the punk's threats were certainly fighting words. Good on you, pastor. So, yeah. And this is the kind of attitude that Christians need to take. We have to learn how to stand up for ourselves. And that, and in fact, that is a perfect execution of a fivefold ministry. We have five fingers, and he exhibited it just beautifully, turned it into a nice solid fist, and he went to work. Now, on the other hand, because of decades of weak Christians, I hate to say this, gosh, this is heartbreaking. I'm looking at a picture here of 30 Christians. They're all dead. They're in a mass grave. And this is in Nigeria. In fact, it says more than 30 Christians killed as church marks first anniversary of the Yelwata massacre. At midnight on June 21st, Kawal Village, a Christian farming community in the Mashir district of Bokas, local government area, roughly 90 minutes from the Plateau state capital of Haut-Kami, came under attack. Now, the assault lasted 3 hours. At that particular assault, killing 22 people, including the village reverend and a government community healthcare worker who was killed while on duty at the clinic. A Nigerian army formation stationed and less than 1 kilometer away failed to respond to distress calls. Soldiers arrived 2 to 3 hours after the attackers had already left, which means they didn't give a rip. Oh, they're probably Muslims themselves. And yeah, this was done by Islamists. And whenever they get in the mood, they say, hey, you want to kill some more Christians tonight, huh? Hey, let's go. And they're doing this because they know, hey, there's no defense. They don't know how to defend themselves. This is crazy work, man. And I say now is the time for Americans, able-bodied men and women, get training, get in shape, go to the gym, and get some training. Even if it means getting in shape just so you can get away. But just don't be a typical out-of-shape Christian. Just stay there and, well, Jesus will help us. You know, sometimes he wants us to see if we will take action, if we have a backbone. Because he did give us 2 feet, 2 hands, a brain, and all of it. He gave us the same thing that the other people came to attack the Christians. And it just continues to happen over and over and over again. This is some sad, heartbreaking stuff. But how long are they going to allow themselves to remain victims? There has to come, they have to understand. One of the reasons why a lot of people, for example, were against the Iranian conflict was because they understood the mentality of the Muslims. No matter how you attack them, whatever, they're going to stick to their philosophical base and they're going to fight. They're going to fight. Well, the Muslims who continue to attack the Christians in Nigeria or wherever in the world have to start understanding from the school of hard knocks that Christians are going to stand up and fight. I'm Ron Edwards. We'll be back after this.
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11: It's a family affair.
12: Yeah. It's a family affair. Yep, we are the American family, aren't we? Well, this is the Ron Edwards American Experience, and a federal judge appointed by Ali Obama has permanently enjoined an executive order by President Trump that sought to reinforce election integrity by requiring proof of American citizenship to vote in federal elections, among other reforms. Well, Judge Denise Casper appointed to the United States District Court for the District of Massachusetts by Ali Obama in 2010, ruled that Trump's executive order demanding that the Election Assistance Commission include a proof of American citizenship requirements in its national mail voter registration form is unconstitutional. Welp, this should easily be overturned, by the way. She's a dummy. I mean, good Lord have mercy. If I were her, looking at her photograph, I would back the heck up. I mean, my gosh. She, like Whoopi Goldberg, looks like a backside with teeth. I mean, this thing, her brain is as ugly as her face. My God, no wonder she comes up with decisions like this. Lord, have mercy. But anyway, it is actually her ruling that is unconstitutional. And the Trump administration should govern itself accordingly. Many of these rulings, if you read them out, are themselves unconstitutional and go against the very laws and proper customs of and rudiments of the United States of America. And so any ruling that goes against what is right, okay, should be ignored. Just like Andrew Jackson. They made a ruling, the Supreme Court made a ruling against what he wanted to do, and he said, okay, you made your ruling. I'll try to stop what I'm going to do. Next thing you know, there was a Louisiana Purchase and a big butt-kicking in Louisiana. I mean, in New Orleans. And history was made. So we have to continue to make good history by ignoring these black robe gone wild judges who are simply ruling because of their bitterness and hatred of America. This unified effort, whether it's leftist judges, leftists like Ali Obama, whomever, and every leftist you can find in the legislative branch today. They're all working together to undermine and destroy this country. Their actions have nothing to do to right any wrongs, to make things better, to make it possible for more opportunities. Well, slight correction. They are making making way for more opportunities, but negative opportunities to destroy our republic. That's what it's all about. Has nothing to do with making things better. And this practice is as old as dirt. I mean, you can go back to the 1960s when Mayor Hatcher became the first black American mayor of, I guess, in the Midwest or whatever. And when he first became mayor of Gary, Indiana was a thriving city. Still chock full of industry, nice neighborhoods, et cetera, and polite Indiana people. But in just a few short years, the wave of destruction was set in motion. And he utilized the path to that destruction by creating bitterness over wrongful actions of the past. And his actions led to things that were much, much worse, where blacks were living much worse than they ever did under Jim Crow in the 1950s, because the blacks in the 1950s in Gary, Indiana had jobs. They had homes. Their neighborhoods were nice and neat. And I just wish that people would just take a gander of what the motivation is behind all these kinds of rulings and actions of leftist mayors. Oh, okay, let's look towards today. Brandon Johnson of Chicago. And the attitude that trickles down. People tell me that Chicago is a very mean place today, when I remember it to be very friendly. Oh, yes, it was very, very friendly. As a young lad, we would go and visit. And my gosh, you could just walk down Rush Street or wherever, and the Magnificent Mile and beautiful parks, go to the North Side, and it was just wonderful. If you're a young man, you are a young man at that time, man, oh man, oh man, it was like heaven on earth. Same thing about New York, very friendly. But when these latter-day Democrats who are in league with their leftist white masters to destroy this country from within. They don't care any more about the black community than, I don't know, than my teacup. And then you have these others, these rhinos like Senator John Thune take over. The rhino establishment reasserts control. I mean, they are so much in control that yesterday when Thune was standing near Trump, he was making faces while Trump was speaking about the Save America Act. The captured capital and the strangulation of the 77 million mandate. John Thune and the rhino establishment don't give a rip about you and the betterment of your life as an American any more than any Democrat. That's why it's called the Uniparty, my friends. The American electorate did not merely cast ballots. They delivered an explicit mandate for systemic disruption. When 77 million Americans voted to return Donald Trump to the White House and hand Republicans control of Congress, it was a thunderous rejection of the status quo, which is being reestablished right now as I speak by the rhinos who hate you as much as any Democrat you can find. They don't respect us any more than a trash can does. And this is why I always talk about how much we need to exercise discernment. So that we know that we know that we know that we know that we're making the right and good choices, not only for ourselves, but to set things up to improve and get better for those that are coming behind us. See, when you vote, you're not just voting for yourself. You have to take consideration for your children. And if you live long enough, your grandchildren, great-grandchildren, etc., etc., etc. Yep. See, we really have to start standing up to these evil people and the Uniparty, etc., etc., etc. And so, my friends, it is what it is. To understand the intense skepticism surrounding the new Senate leadership, one must view John Thune not merely as an individual, but as a living symbol of a grand institutional apparatus. He is nothing more than a young, healthy version of Deputy Droopalong Mitch McConnell. For decades, Thune has moved through the upper echelons of Washington, rising through the ranks of the Senate Republican Conference leadership as a consummate insider. Yeah. Temperamentally moderate, basically a liberal, smooth-talking, and fiercely protective of the chamber's arcane traditions, which go against our Constitution. Very interesting, to say the least. Well, now that I see that my time is up, I do thank you for your time. And as I always say at this time, remember to pray for your nation, your family, your friends, and even your enemies that they get it right before it's too late. And don't forget to treat others the same way you want to be treated. Until next time, I'm Ron Edwards. Excelsior!

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1: The family of a Texas woman killed when a Tesla slammed into her home is now suing the automaker.
2: Court records show 76-year-old Martha Avila died last Friday when the electric vehicle crashed into her home in the town of Katy. The Harris County Sheriff's Office says the Tesla Model 3 was being driven by Michael Butler with an automated driving assistance system when it left the roadway and struck the brick home. Tesla's blaming the driver and claims he manually overrode the self-driving system. Earlier this week, Tesla CEO Elon Musk posted on X that the situation makes no sense since full self-driving operates the car at low speeds and this was a high-speed crash. Avila's family has filed a wrongful death lawsuit alleging that Tesla and the driver are both at fault. I'm Tammy Trujillo.
1: The U.S. military is back to requiring flu vaccines after hundreds of soldiers became ill earlier this month.
3: Secretary of War Pete Hegseth declared back in April that the mandatory flu vaccine for military personnel would become optional under the Pentagon's new vaccine policy. On Wednesday, a Pentagon spokesman said exceptions have been approved for the Army, Navy, Air Force, and other branches of the military that would require flu vaccines for certain service members. The move comes after a flu outbreak at Joint Base San Antonio-Lackland in Texas affected about 220 recruits. I'm Mark Mayfield.
1: A record number of cities across the United States now have starter homes valued at $1 million or more.
4: According to Zillow, 242 cities across 26 states have housing markets with that price tag as the entry point for home ownership. California has the most cities on that list with 105. And the second on that list is New York with 42 cities. New Jersey, Florida, and Massachusetts round out the top five. However, New York and New Jersey are driving the fastest growth. The study shows conditions are gradually becoming buyer-friendly, with a typical homeowner breaking even to renting after roughly 6 years. In New York, I'm Natalie Migliori.
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0: Okay, thank you.
1: I have this feeling, man, because you know there's a handful of people actually run everything. That's true. It's provable. It's not a fuck. I'm not a conspiracy nut. It's provable. Handful, very small elite run and own these corporations, which include the mainstream media. I have this feeling who's ever elected president, like Clinton was, no matter what your promises you promise on the campaign trail, blah, blah, blah, when you win, you go into this smoky room with the 12 industrialist capitalist scum fucks who got you in there, and you're in this smoky room, and this little film screen comes down, and a big guy in a cigar, roll the film. And it's a shot of a Kennedy assassination from an angle you've never seen before. That looks suspiciously off the grassy knoll. And then the film, the screen goes up, and the lights come up, and they go to the new president. Any questions? Just what my agenda is. First we bomb Baghdad. You got it.
2: The great Bill Hicks there, and we are back. Yeah, fantastic. Did you like the tune? Were you bopping around and working up even more sweat and lather?
3: I've never heard of them. But I lived through that era. But
2: yeah, no, you won't. You ought to see my record collection. People come into my house and go, "Who are these?" I'm going, "Oh yeah, you don't know about them." No, I'm just sort of. It's a very esoteric record collection. It really is. I think that's the right word. Anyway, it's full of bouncy stuff like that. I used to really like that sort of music because I hated disco. I mean, like, really hate disco. Like, really, really hate it. I hate heavy metal. Like, exactly the same. And I was trying to find something orally for my head, where men and women could dance, even though I was crap at dancing, right? But had some musical substance to it so that I didn't want to throw up, which is what disco made me want to do. It's just the most vapid, vacuous piffle ever played. I hated it. So I felt robbed of my... Every time that stuff would come on, of course, all the girls would trot off and start dancing around their handbags and things like this. And of course, I'm a bloke. I don't do that sort of thing. So I actually thought there must be a middle ground somewhere where you could find something that would be bouncing along and you might be able to get some of the girls to move. Of course, they're way better at it than us guys. We're just like oafs plodding around and all that kind of stuff. So there you go. It's an insight into my desperately pathetic outlook on music. Yeah,
3: not many people know that.
2: Not a lot of people know that. They really don't. They really don't know that. Well, but yeah, sorry, please. Anyway, I thought the Bill Hicks thing was great. I mean, I'd not heard it brilliant. For ages, and I've got a few more clips by him. Actually, I had to go and dig that one up. I've still got to recover a lot of the things that went down the toilet about a month ago. They haven't really fully gone down it. I'm about to find out, actually. In fact, I just invested today, Eric, in a 1 terabyte spare NVMe SSD drive, and it's absolutely fab. It's about the size of a credit card. How about that? Slightly longer.
3: Wow.
2: 1 terabyte. It cost me about 150 quid, but it's normally 190, so it was like 40 quid off, and I thought, I do need it. So, you see, here I am, everybody, trying to back everything up. It doesn't make a damn bloody bit of difference.
3: Well, it's the hot weather. I think that's what it is. It's the hot weather.
2: Thanks, Eric. I feel better for that. It is. Well, blame the weather. This is what we do over here. It's the bloody weather, everybody.
3: And remember, a good captain, a calm sea never made a good captain.
2: That's right. Was a captain again. All right. Chris Jones
3: says,
2: sailor. There's no chat on FFT. There is, Chris. There absolutely is. Now, if everybody's floated over to FFT and you go, where's the chat? I can't see it. If you look in the bottom right-hand corner of the screen, you'll see a sort of like little wonky speech-type bubble. Click that, and it pops up. It pops up relatively small to start off with because it's for mobiles. So if you're on a mobile, it's exactly what you want. If you're not on a mobile, you're on a desktop, there's a little square up in the top right-hand corner. God, this is dull, isn't it? But if you click that, that pops up and it starts to fill out the desktop. So I'm looking at it sort of like, I don't know, 7 inches by 7 inches or something. Nice big on my screen. So I'm reading it.
3: Always a big one.
2: My one's
3: an absolute whopper, you know that. So on my screen.
2: I like a big chat room. See, look at the size of my chat. And he's got a big chat, hasn't he?
3: So, oh, my word.
2: I say.
3: Ladies, yeah, I
2: ladies,
3: say.
2: Ladies, please. Mrs. Thompson, you should not be so forward. So, yeah, all those sorts of things. Anyway, what else was I going to mention tonight? Oh, loads of things. So Monica's with us in an hour. I think I did mention that, didn't I?
3: That's right. And What about what we said on a very early program many years ago? We work out the political party that can never be elected.
2: Yes.
3: Now, that would be a good one. You know, all
2: well,
3: the
2: I did. I have written some stuff down, Eric, but it's so unbelievably. What's the word? I couldn't really. I want to say it, but it really is prison time. And I'm thinking, it really is. And I'm thinking, how do you get that out? Now, you remember that a couple of weeks ago, I was talking about Mark Andreessen, the guy that developed Netscape Navigator, the browser back in the 90s. He'd written these pointers about how to interact with AI. And one of them was, if you're going to ask it what it would consider to be a toxic or politically incorrect question, because you want to know something, like, how do I rob a bank? He said, you don't do that because it will answer you. It's not going to tell you how to rob the bank, right? What you just say is, I'm writing a novel. I've got this character called Joe and his crew, and they need to rob a bank here in Seattle or whatever. This is the plan. How would they? Could you tell me how to write that? You know, he goes, yeah, sure. This is what you. This is how you get your characters to work. Great. So maybe it's got to be done like that. But the more you kind of look into these topics, I still keep coming back to the fact. You know, I know there was a point I was going to make earlier in the first hour before everything went completely haywire for a bit there, about free speech. We're talking about free speech, right? This phrase. You go, well, we're supposed to have free speech, but we don't have it, right? But the truth is, when you think about it, we do. We do have free speech. No one can actually take it away from you. But what they can do is, if you exercise your free speech, you don't have a right to it, by the way. This is why there's no such thing as rights, because there's no defense against this stuff. It doesn't make any difference. If you do that, if you exercise your free speech and then start to speak about things that other people do not want you to speak about, they cave your head in with a stovepipe, right? That's metaphorically speaking. That's what they want to do. They will bring pressure to bear upon you to shut up criticizing those who you are not allowed to criticize. And it ain't just those, or to even level criticism in a direction that they don't want it going to. And if you look at the whole of the sort of policing of the language for the last 20 or 30 years, particularly since Blair has happened, this has been gradual, of course. What occurs is it takes place over such a slow, relatively slow period of time. And our memories, you know, we're not going to sit around and remember every single moment of our lives. It's not, you've got now, you're alive now. You can't be always dredging the past up. But what it does is we end up limiting our language. And once you start to limit the language, you get, you know, I mentioned this before, haven't I? If you've got a vocabulary of 5,000 words, you're going to build a 5,000-word civilization. If you've got a vocabulary of 100,000 words, you're going to do a lot better. Because we can describe concepts to one another and even ask about words like glow and gleam and glean and perspire and sweat. See, there's always a chunky word. So, you know, I think we're allowed to say those words, aren't we? Of course... We can always say them. It's just what the consequences are from another party that's interfering with you. You can't say that. I'm sorry, I don't think I've got an agreement with you to police my language. Go away. If you don't like what I'm saying, there's a door there. Walk out of it and don't come back. I don't care what you think, right? Of course, their argument would be, but you're influencing these other people, right? You're putting out toxic ideas. Let's just go through this, right? You're putting out toxic ideas. So what they're really saying is these people that are listening to you, they haven't got the wherewithal to understand what you're saying, and I'm here to protect them. It's always a protection racket, okay? Always it's a racket. I'm here to safeguard you, or I'm here to protect you from the lurgy called COVID. Here's a jab up your backside. All this stuff is just an evolved protection racket. It's the model for every single thing. And of course, to make the protection racket work, the first stage is you have to induce fear and anxiety in the target. And that's what they do, isn't it? Isn't that really what they do? Don't you think? Oh, no, I haven't lost Eric, have I? What's going on? I'm still here, but Eric's got the lurgy. Eric, where have you gone? You've got to come back.
3: I'm still here. Can you hear me?
2: Yeah, yeah.
3: I'm here.
2: What happened?
3: Oh, that's good. Yes.
2: Was it so boring? I was saying you fell asleep, didn't you? I put you to sleep. Is that dull?
3: No, I don't know. It just sort of went. It just went. I didn't want to. But anyway, I'm back. Yes, so I'm here. Yeah, so I got your point about, you know, the political party that could never be elected, but we could do a mild sort of version of it. You know, for example, the traitors, we could actually hang them using bungee rope over a sewer. That would be nice. So go boing into the sewer and out again, boing into the sewage, out again. That would be rather fun. Bring fun back into life, you know, that type of thing. What else could we do?
2: I mean, look, I think that those sorts of reactions that we have, and everybody has them, don't you, you naughty people, in private, you know. Somebody sent me a brilliant one of Keir Starmer's resignation speech, and he's weeping and everything, and he's going off, but he's speaking in Arabic or something, and then as he walks off, he literally explodes like a suicide bomber, and it's so distasteful. And yet, I found I had not... You can't have a twitch of empathy for him. You've got to remember what these people have done. And we are really weak at that. Have you noticed? We are willing to forgive almost instantly because we don't want any more trouble. And the other side has taken vicious advantage of that quality, which is a good quality. I'm not knocking it, right? It's an absolute good quality, you know? But...
3: Who's been the greatest traitor since 1945? The top runners are Churchill, Thatcher, Blair. And there are other ones that I probably haven't thought about. Anybody else got any suggestions there? But I think Churchill was probably one of the
2: Ted Heath was
3: traitors.
2: Up there.
3: I forgot about him.
2: Teddy, killing children, Teddy or at boy. Least harming children, or doing something on Morning Cloud. So the accusations go. I do not know the answer to that. I'm not accusing him of this. I don't know who's listening. Bloody hell. But, you know... blah blah blah. It's all that kind
3: of
2: stuff.
3: Well, he's dead, so he can't sue us.
2: Yeah,
3: so
2: but the echoes of you see that those organisations that are still manhandling and controlling individuals through similar circuits. That you know, this is. But it's. I don't know whether we're being set up or not, Eric. I mean, maybe we've been around this space, and maybe many of your listeners have as well. Too long, you end up becoming. It's not paranoid. It's like you're instantly suspicious of practically everything that you see, and I think it's certainly better than just swallowing it down. Oh, that must be true, of course. But I wonder whether we're now being played on that level or not. Sometimes it's very difficult to know exactly what the truth is around these things. Now, of course, the thing I tend to sort of calm myself down with is that even if I knew. What could I do about them? Not a lot, actually. These pigs want to behave the way that they behave. Our job is to gather people around us that don't want anything to do with that and to expand that as fast as possible, or at least that's one way of putting it. There might be better ways, but that's one way of
3: doing it. Going a stage further, I mean, I think they're demonically possessed, and I think they're psychopaths as well.
2: Mm-hmm.
3: And I think the most humane thing we can do is, if they are demonically possessed and psychopaths, is to remove them from our society. I don't believe in capital punishment, but put them on an island that's got full infrastructure away from us. So they can live their life out and we can live our life out. But the fact of the matter is, they get pleasure out of human misery. They can't help it. They're born that way. So to do anything nasty to them, like hanging or capital punishment, I think is wrong. Because it's a bit like hanging, a crocodile, because it tears someone's arm off. They're programmed to do that, and psychopaths are programmed to be, not all, but many psychopaths are programmed to be that way. They are naturally demonic.

0: Okay, we're back again. Sorry about this. You know what? I'm back. Just a minute. I can hear you, Eric. So can everybody else. Mm-hmm. Can you hear me now?
1: American. Yeah, I can hear you now. I think American Paul's around. Is he in the studio or is he somewhere else?
0: Yeah, no, he's around. I might bring him on. But, So I've just had to shut something else down as well. I think we're back up and running. Good grief. This is so disruptive. It's very, very irritating. Okay, we're back. We're back on FFT. Sorry, again, whatever's been going on this evening. I mean, it's nothing compared to last week, by the way, Eric. We had last Friday, I was on with Robin Hood. And Gary Glendale on the Friday night show, which is The Merry Men. And we managed to stay reasonably merry, actually. But I think Robin was cut off in the broadcast about 24 times. It's absolutely ridiculous. So it may well it could be interference. I mean, seriously, everything else on my machine is working. But when it comes to the connectivity with the internet stream, something's going a little bit. Anyway, look, let's not go into that again because we've done it already. What were we talking about? Something.
1: Well, as I say, it could be a 77 Brigade or something like that.
0: Well, I don't care who it is. I can't stop it. So I hope they're having a nice time. No. We were talking to them before. I mean, it's a sad life if that's what's going on. I hate talking like this because it's like, no, Paul, it's because you didn't throw that switch. But this is a bit weird. Never had an evening like this. It's really a little bit weird. The other ones, by the way, have all been my fault. Right, all of them, to do with the way that it's set up. But this is nothing to do with me. Anyway, whatever.
1: It could just be an innocent thing like the heat. Might be. I mean, I couldn't understand it. Why? I was showing my neighbour something interesting on my iPad, and it just wouldn't react.
0: Yeah,
1: he's never done that before, so it could be just the heat.
0: Yeah, Alice tried to catch the show on Friday and says that show was bonkers. It was absolutely mad. Now we're hoping we won't get the same thing tomorrow night, but let's not talk about that because that's coming up tomorrow. We were talking about something really interesting before we got chopped off again.
1: We're talking about
0: Teddy. About saying like certain things and stuff, and it's whether we can get these points across. I mean, I keep writing stuff and then I read it and it satisfies me and I'm going, don't say that in public. And then I hate myself for doing it. I'm going, no, it should be said. It needs to be said. All of my wetness aside, right, and you've got to be careful with this stuff, right? There's no point sort of being bonkers. I think if we had a festival, but then you wouldn't even be able to rely on that because they'd probably send their agents in with recorders in their phones and stuff. And they'd pretend to be one of us. This happened to me in other things, right, before. You just think, you sad buggers, is that it? Is this, you know, here's the peasants, honourable peasants, seeking to do their best and point out errors, but no. But of course, you know, the bottom line is they get paid. And they're controlled, and they've no doubt got stuff on most of their agents. This is how bad it is, right? They're all compromised as well. So what are you supposed to do? Forgive them. The bottom line is we can't end up paying everybody else's debts. It's down to them to do that. And I know where we're all about this thing about sort of capital punishment or whatever with regards to wrongdoers. I think I'm still looking for a document that was written about 5 years ago that made a very good case for it, and it's not in my head, I'm afraid. I wish it were, but I can't recall it properly to do it justice. But it had some very salient points. I know the point I was going to make, Eric. Sorry, I'm talking a bit. I'm just having a catch up in my tape loop. We have jails, right, and prisons, and they cost money to run, don't they? And everybody says justice has been done. This guy's going to be locked up for 80 years. What's the point? I'm serious. You know how much it costs for a prisoner? Is it 50 grand a year? I mean, think about it. Then we've got our own troops sleeping in doorways. Don't you think the 50 grand a year would be better spent helping people that are not breaking the law as opposed to making those that have broken the law super comfortable? I'm not for penalising people or causing pain or torture or any of that. But the fact is that this is, you know, where's the line? And then, of course, you have to set up a committee and that costs money. And, we'll write a report in 3 years' time and we'll tell you about the state of English prisons.
1: Yeah, but banishing them off to somewhere else, they can live their life out. It doesn't cost us anything because the island will be self-supporting.
0: Mm-hmm.
1: And I think that, because, you know, we've had capital punishment. You think what the Edwardians, some of the Edwardians, the Elizabethans did. It was really cruel. It's awful, chopping people's heads off and things like that. And a lot of innocent people.
0: It's a bit awful, isn't it? You're going to chop my head off?
1: I mean, you know, and it was like a sort of religion. And what happens is you find that the psychopathic mentality gets in and they have a field day. Mm-hmm. It's like putting people into uniforms. It's the most dangerous thing you could wish to do. And my feeling is the most humane thing we can do, put them on an island, put them somewhere else, keep them out of our sight, and let them live their life out the way they want to live their life out. And if they want to do it to each other, that's entirely up to them. It's, you know, that's the thing. Because we've had hundreds of years of psychopathic behaviour where people have had their heads chopped off, hung, and things like that. It hasn't proved anything. It hasn't solved any problems.
0: Well, you know, Eric, I think you're right. But then I'm, as you're saying that, I'm thinking, well, maybe it did. Here's my thinking on the spur of the moment. Mm. We are faced now with systemic evil, right?
1: Yeah.
0: But they weren't faced with systemic evil back then. Because every time they found a head of the snake, they chopped it off, literally, right? Now, this didn't stop it growing, but it didn't grow at the speed that it's grown since everything's been eased off. That's a guess on my part. Can't prove a word of that. Mm. It's just a thought as you were saying that. That there are, you know, this is the thing, what's it called? The thing about unintended consequences. There are always unintended consequences of all sorts of things. And I'm not, it's not that I'm a venal person. Sometimes we all talk like that, don't we? And we get a bit sort of, you know, up ourselves and all that kind of stuff. And that's just fair game, I think. It's just expression. But in terms of carrying through with acts of violence, although there are men of violence in the world. Now, if there are, they need to be in our military defending these islands, not in our government departments ruining the lives of decent people. Yeah, actually, this dovetails into a little clip that somebody sent over. Let me just give a credit if I can recall who it was. Because I sometimes don't. Oh, well, it was reposted from a channel on Telegram called Wide Awake Media. This is Liz Truss. Yes, I'm a Liz Truss fanboy. I'm a Liz Truss fanboy. It's going to stick, isn't it? Simply because every now and again, she says right things. She says things that are true. This is a couple of minutes. I don't know if you heard this. I caught the clip earlier today, Eric. But she's talking about the elite in England, how it's really run. It's actually for the whole of these islands, basically. A couple of minutes. Listen to this.
2: The problem is that we have an elite in this country that believe in open borders, they believe in net zero, they believe in woke ideology like transgender ideology. They don't care what people think. We need to build a movement that is actually going to change not just the political layer in this country, but the entire bureaucratic class.
3: Can I ask
2: the
3: you?
2: BBC, the mainstream media, it all needs to change because these people have been proved wrong. We've had 40 years. That's how long the stagnation has been going on. And we need to break out of it.
3: Can I ask you about, particularly back in your time in government, you referenced to the blob, the Home Office, getting in the way, stopping you do what you wanted. Is that a conspiracy theory? You were there. How seriously opposed are the public sector, the Home Office, to doing things like controlling borders, to doing things like controlling
2: what the country
3: would be like? They're very
2: opposed. We know. You know, we know that they're under the influence of Islamist networks. We've seen that recently. We know that the governor of the Bank of England has advocated against Brexit. He's advocated for net zero. He's advocated for DEI. We know that, those are the senior people in the bureaucracy are progressive ideologues. That is a given. Look at what we're hearing from senior police chiefs. Look at what we're hearing from judges in courts. Mm. We have seen a system take over by an ideology, and the right is not going to win if we just replace the politicians. We've actually got to replace the people that are really running things. We need people in Parliament who are prepared to sack bureaucrats and replace them with people aligned to our agenda, because otherwise nothing will change. Even if we get a new prime minister in 2029 with different ideas, if the same senior people are still there at the Home Office, at the Bank of England, heading up the police forces, nothing will change.
0: Spot on, to paraphrase Mr. Eric von Essex.
1: Yes, that's right. And she's not mentioned anything about the U word. Usually.
0: Well, she mentioned the Bank of England. You've got to, you've got to take what we get, apart from which most people don't even know what usury is. So, you know, I think I don't want to rebut her on that, because She's addressing the core issue. There's a systemic evil in the nation. It's been brought about. We can point fingers all over the place, and we should. Fabian Society is definitely in there. London School of Economics is another one. The Tavistock Institute, Chatham House, MI5, MI6, and spook agencies that we don't know exist. All the social engineering departments, the civil service is now completely infused with these numpties. And they are waging war on us. So it's now getting clear, you see. I think this is what's occurring, I think, particularly over the last couple of months. What with the stabbing of that poor lad and several other things. And this is where I get slightly suspicious that we're being intentionally agitated in all sorts of ways. It's as if they've got all their ducks in a row. Now let's really stir it up. I'm serious. I'm just trying to watch out. But even if they do that, we're still going to have to find a way to defend ourselves. But I think people becoming more voluble and knowing this is of immense value, certainly because I can't think of too many other things that we can do still that are helpful and in the right direction. So I, you know, like I said, I've only got two clips from her, and the other one Paul sent me, but I've not put it into my system yet. And it's the one from a year or so back. But she nails it. You know, she's basically saying she can't. When she was prime minister, what's the point of having one? I've been banging on about this stuff for years. There's no point having it. They're actors. The latest puppet has just resigned and did his act. Now they've got another one lined up who's also a WEF. You know.
1: Numpty.
0: Yeah.
1: I mean, the thing is, I'm not sure if it's the... I think it was the Home Office Godfrey Bloom was talking about today.
0: Yeah.
1: Where there's three flagpoles. Two are empty, and one of them, in the middle, has got the rainbow flag raised.
0: Yeah.
1: That's it. He said that sums it up. That tells you what's going on.
0: It tells you what's going on with them. Are they just provoking us? I mean, you can feel sentiment changing purely because of sentences like that that came out of Liz Truss's mouth. And the idea is that these things have to be amplified. They have a major effect. They do. They're like a sort of radiation wave, and people go, I'm not alone. I'm not thinking stupidly. Whereas if all you ingest is that box in the room, and tragically that is all that many people ingest, they don't know that they don't know. They don't. They actually are,
1: but
0: you know... Nescient.
1: What about this idea that I'm warming to, in that the official news is nothing more than a pantomime to take your mind away from the U word, that we're being screwed left, right and centre to pay off a debt that doesn't exist.
0: Mm-hmm.
1: That's the trouble. In this country, we're just being conned and conned and conned, and it's all to do with the money manipulators.
0: Yeah.
1: And, you know, when you think about it, what do we have? Fear of nuclear war. Now, there's an item, I don't know if it's on your chat yet, Paul, but on Telegram, where it is scientifically proven that the Americans did not drop a nuclear bomb, or atomic bomb, rather, on Hiroshima or Nagasaki. It was conventional high explosives, and the reason people got sick, but they said it's due to radiation poison, was they put mustard gas in this bomb. And when you look at Chernobyl, there's elderly people that refuse to leave. There's one woman over 100 there. How comes when they said it's so contaminated?
0: Radiation is good for you. Get your head in a nuclear reactor. Probably not. I wouldn't suggest that you do
1: that. The wildlife is thriving there. Absolutely thriving.
0: Chris Packham would be happy.
1: Yes.
0: Yeah.
1: And so there's something weird going on. I don't know.
0: What's weird is that the mainstream media is a completely unreliable pack of liars and controlled, and that's why you have to do your own research. I think there's another aspect to this as well, though, Eric. Like, okay, so... Obviously, I am not unfamiliar with the usury issue and all of those other things. And that's right there at the heart. We know that that's the heart of this beast system, because it's what funds it every minute of the day to keep predating on us. Without that, they can't keep their staff in line. They all need to pay their mortgages, right, at various levels. They can't kill all of them. You know, they're very

0: to this cultural cult, this cult of wokeness, which is still not his correct word. It's communism. They don't even know it yet. They just give him different words to say, oh, I'm a globalist and this, that and the other, right? It's communism. It's going to be very difficult to get them out of it. And they're not going to help us, are they? In other words, you know, when say, well, if it's like I say this, if everybody knew this, something would happen. Well, I don't say it much these days because it wouldn't. Because there's, it won't. And I'm not being negative. I'm just saying there's got to be there's a pivot.
1: Well, it's keeping us in ignorance.
0: It's not even that, Eric. It's the will to act. Mm. If that will to act doesn't exist, it doesn't matter how much knowledge you know. I mean, they say, you know, the truth will set you free, and it does as an individual and in a peaceful way, and that's how it should be. It does do that. But I also think that if you don't act on these things, this is just a thought. I don't think it's a particularly evolved thought at all. If you don't act on them, you can't make a difference to the situation. Whereas an acting at the moment, it's a very interesting word, is acting, by the way, but acting, to take an action, transforms a situation, even if it fails. The mere fact that someone gave it a go means a lot. It really does. Even though people would go, oh, look at him, the idiot, or this, that, and the other, it does happen. But often you find that it's been around a few so-called idiots acting that changes the entire tone of something. It's like being at a party and it's all peaceful and there's 100 of you there. And in a corner of a room, suddenly a ruck kicks off and three guys are fighting. And it changes the whole energy in the room. There's only three of them doing it, right? But the other 97 are completely infected with a kind of negative wave of energy. Oh, my God, I don't want to come here. I'm never bringing my wife here again. You can bet that. What kind of an establishment are you running, right? That kind of stuff. Things kick. I'm not saying that that's how we change it. It's just an example of when some action that sort of invades your space, it changes you. Right, you just in the moment you have to suddenly the idea of drinking the rest of your beer goes out the window. You go, I think I need to get out of the room now. If you're paying attention, this is not a good place for me to be. So we're still faced with that. So you know, I think this is.
1: I agree with you. But as Henry Ford said, he said if people knew the truth about the banking industry, there would be an uprising before tomorrow morning.
0: Would there though? Do you actually
1: Maybe
0: think that there
1: generation.
0: Would? I think it's going to take a bit of time to boil up. I think it's like, listen, I'm not saying that there wouldn't. It's just that I'm not convinced that it would happen that quickly.
1: We're too comfortable. We're far too comfortable.
0: Exactly.
1: It's when they can't get their EastEnders on television.
0: Yeah.
1: Because they ain't got any electricity. When they go to the supermarkets and there's bugger all there, then they'll do something, but not until.
0: But,
1: and the government know that, so you'll be able to get very high carbohydrate crap in the supermarkets, but you won't be able to get quality food.
0: Yeah, it is. It's like being seduced into a dead life slowly. Boil the frog thing. It works. It is working. But you know, I think the COVID thing was, in one level, from our perspective, a mistake by them because it actually galvanized this space, brought a lot of new people into it, I think, that kind of stuff. We're still faced with these same sorts of challenges. I mean, I think, you know, there's two directions at least that we've got to look in. One is we do have to keep scoping out for what nonsense they're going to come up with. But the other thing is to keep encouraging our own people to mock them a lot. And to take them apart with humour. I know you talk about it a lot. I've always agreed with this. It's been a thought of mine for years as well. They don't like it up them. And it really is a very subtle weapon for us to use. They hate it. Because these are the sorts of guys that want to walk around on parade with loads of medals on their chest. And be acknowledged for being better than you and me. You know, all that crap, right? look at me. I'm Sir this, that and the other. Hey, you're just a donkey, mate. You know, in other words, the sarcastic comments of the peasantry, they don't want going in their ears. They want to live in their deluded space. I'm really helping the country, says Tony Blair to himself every day, the lunatic. You know, one of the most dangerous men at the helm.
1: When they leave office, it's always, the country is now in a better state than it was when I entered office. Bullshit. They're living in, they're living a completely delusional world. These people are ill. They're sick. There's something wrong with their mind.
0: Yeah.
1: And the big problem is government attracts psychos and demonic people like bees around a honeypot. Because the only one that's going to get there to the top is someone on ego, a massive ego. Look at that talk that Keir Starmer gave. Most of that was acting. All that fake sobbing, not so,

0: and breaking his voice.
1: It got me,
0: sorry.
1: Eric. I could feel my bottom lip going.
0: Oh, I was forcing it. You know. Yes.
2: Hi, guys.
1: Hello, Paul. Good evening. What's it like in America? Paul? Are you warm over there? Where are you in America as well? Have you moved?
2: No, I'm still northeast.
1: All right.
0: I'm still in America.
2: No, you're still in yeah, I'm still in America. I haven't gone anywhere yet. No, Keir Starmer's his speech was very simply to the addle-minded, lazy, non-thinking sheeple, and they will buy every word that he said, hook, line, and sinker. He'll be known as being the greatest prime minister since sliced bread, just because they're too stupid to know the difference. Or so disconnected from politics that they believe everything they hear. Paul, did you get that bit that I sent you on the theory of stupidity?
1: I did. Yes, I did.
0: Bonhoeffer's theory of stupidity, yeah.
1: Yes. It's absolutely not going to feature in tonight's show because I was too stupid to read it before this show. So his theory probably turned out to be true, didn't it?
2: Oh, no, it's absolutely true. What it is the people's laziness to actually pay attention and the fear of speaking up and not being a part of the crowd, not being one of the sheeple, not being one of the herd.
1: Yep.
2: It's absolutely spot on today.
1: Yes, it is.
2: Spot on. That's why I sent it to you.
1: Yeah, no. I mean, I am familiar with it, so I just didn't read it all the way through. But I know the basic principles of what he's talking about. I think I've read sort of bits from it and this, that, and the other. You're absolutely right. Mm-hmm. I mean, there's the other one by Gustave Le Bon, which is The Crowd, which is a similar observation about the fact that crowds are literally mindless. They don't have a mind. There's no. I think one of the good things about getting old, everybody, or older, let's be that, because I don't know what old actually is. That's 120 plus, isn't it, old soon? But one of the things is that you do find that you have an escalating condition called couldn't give a shititis. And it's really incredibly liberating. You actually don't care what other people think. And I'm getting more and more like that, which is probably going to make me more and more obnoxious on this show, resulting in it being shut down. So, but I don't know. But you can't care. You hit a point, you go, no, this has to be said. And even if it's wrong, I want to hear the feedback so that I get corrected and put right. I'm not bothered about being right all the time. You just go, hang on, is anybody paying attention to this? I see this. And why is this not being spoken about? And one of the things that's not being spoken about, of course, or the way that they've hammered all the language, is all around this immigration stuff, the rape gang stuff and everything. If you look at the language that's used by the media, it's completely neutered. It does not describe the situation at all. It's always alluding to other things. They use generic and general terms, a man, stuff like this. They never go right in on it and going, this, because they know that stuff. So there's an agenda at play, as we well know. And the more it's said and that agenda is pointed out, hopefully the fewer people become hypnotized by it. And that's, you know, so we're phrasing this negatively, but there's been a lot of positives taking place in this direction. Otherwise, you know, this little sort of burst of all these communicators over the last 6 or 7 years in this space would not have occurred. You know, the COVID thing has actually, it pricked a lot of people's consciences, pun intended, you know, so it did.
2: But that story about the person that was raped or somebody that was murdered or whatever, the more vague they can make the assailant and the more vague they can make the victim, the more fearful the general population will be, because they don't have, oh, it was a black guy, or oh, it was an Asian guy, or oh, it was a Mexican that did it. No, it was a man. It could have been anybody. It could have been your neighbor. Mm-hmm. It could have been the trusted police officer that walked your child home from the school bus. Yeah. Maybe he's really bad. It is just fear in the broad and literal sense. And that's why they do it that way. They do it intentionally.
1: Of course they do.
2: They don't want to give somebody something to fear. They want them to fear everything.
1: Yep.
2: So... You nailed it.
1: Yeah, anxiety amplification is definitely a key part of their toolkit. It really is. We've got about 20 minutes to go in this hour. I don't know if this little bit that I wanted to talk about will last 20 minutes. It might do. Now, I was listening to a guy called Mark, who's an economic correspondent, but also reporting on the World Cup this morning on the Mike Graham Show. I do that as you know, from time to time. And this was a good little bit, and I just got the clip before the show started for a couple. I think it's a minute and a half, right? But it leads into a topic I've mentioned before, but I think it's worth bringing up. I'm not advocating that you go and start watching the World Cup, although I found the sub-stories to it incredibly interesting. The cultural engagement between Europeans and Americans has been quite interesting. Europeans having their heads rearranged, going, it's nothing like we were told in the media. No, and of course, they're making a big thing about eating Texas barbecue, Paul, which you've probably had several this week already, I would imagine, or something. It looks awfully juicy. But they got round to talking about the World Cup because this guy, Mark, is out in Portugal watching it in bars out there and talking about it. But this is not really about the World Cup. Well, it sort of is, but it leads into a topic about why why the World Cup is irrelevant at the moment, even though it's a fun event. I do sound like a confused person. I probably am. Anyway, get your lug holes around this for 90 seconds and let's see what comes up.
3: It's quite odd, actually, Mike. We've been touching on this in a range of ways throughout the tournament. You know, what should count as qualifying you to be able to manage or indeed play for any given national team? Obviously, England have a German manager. We look through all 48 teams. 27 of the countries in the World Cup are managed by a foreigner, not by somebody of their own nationality. The Morocco boss is actually dual national, has Moroccan nationality, but not uniquely so. And what does this tell us? That you perhaps need a bit more unity and solidarity in the dressing room. No team managed by a foreign manager has ever won the World Cup. So if that were to continue, that's 28, 27 and a half, depending on how you count Morocco, teams who can't do it this year either. So we've kept a beady eye on that. And also, what qualifies you to be a player? 25 of the 26 Curaçao players were not born in Curaçao. 25 out of 26 of the squad. And Morocco earlier in the tournament managed to field a starting 11, none of whom were born in Morocco. So, yes, it's a sort of open borders World Cup in many ways, I'm afraid.
4: Well, that's why you get people like Emma Hayes declaring that, these games are victories for immigration. And you kind of go, sorry? Get back in the kitchen. As, of course, we can't say on the regular television, but we can say here.
1: And we can say it here, although I would never advise the women here to get back in the kitchen. You shouldn't have come out of it in the first place. Just had to say that. It's completely wrong of me, isn't it? But look, the point that he's making there is like tickling around the edges, but I'm glad that they even got to that point. So I think Mark, who's does the economic stuff, I don't know his surname. It sounds as though he's my mate. I've never met him. I don't know much about him, but he's just called Mark. When he's talking about that sentence where he said they weren't even born there, that's still shy of the mark. It's nothing to do with where you're born, is it? Is it? Or do you think it is? It seems to me that it's not possible that you can be in a nation if you're not of its tribe. It's that simple. And when he was talking about unity in the dressing room, they're like nibbling around the edges of the core issue here. So I've caught some of it, and I've had this funny sort of little feeling going on inside me. First of all, there's a part of me that the old bit that used to watch these things when, in my view, and it used to be played by actual national teams. There's a strict definition for that. And I kept on pretending in my head that it was still like that. And then every now and again, I'm reminded that it isn't. And then I'm going, what are you doing? You know, to myself. Why am I doing this? You know, I don't sit around watching football matches all the time, by the way. I haven't got time for that. But of an evening, sort of 11 o'clock at night, so I'll watch something for 10 minutes, and then I go, what's really going on here? What is this? So, you know, I've mentioned this point before. In my view, the World Cup is not an international football tournament. It isn't. The team called England did play Croatia the other night. Croatia were on the pitch. Every single player for Croatia was a Croatian. Not every single player for the team called England was English or was of England. It's not their fault. This is such a touchy topic, but it's not their fault. It's the FA's fault, in my view, for inducing them to think that they are. And this, of course, they've been induced to do it by the political agenda of globalism. We're all one people. We're all this, that, and the other. We're not, and this is why it sucks. And it's why it's not as magnificent and wacky as it used to be. It was really brilliant before, for the very simple reason that your nation actually was on the pitch. It was there. You could see it. And, of course, you can't talk like this. So Mark seems to think it's something to do with where you were born, but it clearly is not. It absolutely has nothing to do with that. I don't think I'd go down well on one of these ITV football panels. What do you think? I'd probably get lamped, wouldn't I? It's all gone quiet. Where's everybody gone?
0: Yeah, I'm still here. I'm still here. Can you hear me?
1: Yeah. This is,
0: yeah, you're right. This is the thing. We've all got to be politically correct. You know, say what we should say and what is it in their minds that they think they can, program people to think like they think? There's something mentally wrong, I say, with these people. Because for years, dictators have tried to get people to think like they think, and they've never got away with it.
1: Well, they're waging war on us, and it's psychological social engineering warfare. And of course, I'm trying to find the sort of... The thing is, I don't think there are sentences that can be said about this topic that would not cause a lot of people to react in a hostile way towards the words that I'm saying. But and it's not that I'm special or anything. I'm not the only person that speaks like this. It's just a matter of observation, isn't it? If you can't define who is of your nation, if you can't define that, then you cannot field a national side, can you? Well, we don't know who's.
0: That's right.
1: We don't know who is of England. I do. I know. You ask me. I'm of England. I can't speak for the Scots, but go and ask a Scot who's of Scotland. They know too, right? So then you say, you're being nasty to these other players who come from not England, right? And I'm going, actually, I'm not. I'm actually in support of them as well. Because they have been misled to contribute their footballing skills. It doesn't matter that it's about football. They're just using it because they get so many bloody eyeballs on this event, right? They're using it to send out this sub-carrier wave of this is how it's all going to be. But it doesn't work. And the reason it doesn't work is from that guy, just going back to his stats, no team, for example, ever managed... By a non-national, that means of the race, right? No Argentinian side ever managed by anybody else other than an Argentinian has ever won the World Cup. And I would suggest probably can't. And he talked about unity in the dressing room. That's interesting because that's to do with what I think is the frequency of operating systems amongst the different races. And it's not that they're better or worse. It's that they are what they are and they work. Like England played... The team called England played Ghana the other night. I think I was saying this spectacular 0-0 draw, which I didn't watch. I just read the reports. But the Ghanaian team were managed by a Ghanaian. I think they might not have been. But the team was Ghanaian. Their nation was on the pitch. Now, I was thinking, I think I mentioned before, running an alternative results book. So as far as I'm concerned, Croatia won against the team called England because they fielded a national team. I mean, how toxic is this? What I'm saying, right? It just is. But is there a flaw in the logic I'm seeking to apply? Let me know.
2: Did you notice the dialectic in that story? One story, it was like 90 seconds, it was a minute and a half.
1: Yep.
2: And it touched both of the issues. It touched an international team having multinationals on any country's team.
1: Yep.
2: And it also talked about how... that multinationals on a team was a bad thing because no team had ever won that had a coach from another country.
1: Yep.
2: But then at the end, it also said this is good for immigration, where it said that immigration and mixing races and countrymen on the same team is a good idea. It caught both of the dialectics, and I think it was just to piss people off, no matter where they were coming from.
1: I get. Well, they were quoting this woman, Emma something or other, whose name I can't recall and can't be bothered to recall, talking about this nonsense. You see, the agenda in their heads guarantees that we can never win anything because we will never be, in this case, on the pitch. It's that. So, you know, look... And I've got this idea that if we were on the pitch, everybody in England is supporting them, even if you hate football. Why? Because they're of your kith and kin. It's cool. There's nothing bad about that. But this has been demonised. Oh, you can't have that. So the people that actually really hate the races is not, I'm going to say, it's not someone who's expressing a position like I'm expressing now. It's those that are seeking to push them all together. They hate all of them. They hate the lot of us. They're going to crush it all. There'll be nothing left. It's just a complete blah fest. It doesn't mean anything. It's meaningless at the level of nationhood. And, of course, people are going to go, but yeah, but we always used to war. Yeah, why? Because of the same force that was interfering and bringing it about. Predominantly.
2: Because nationalism is what globalism fears.
1: Absolutely. And it's what we all want back, because it's the natural. Nationalism is natural. It's naturalism almost. It's absolutely natural for all people, in my view, for all people to want that. And, of course, the only people that are going to kick back are somebody who's spent 16 years in university learning cultural gibberish, Marxist gibberish, and going to write a 10,000-page series of books on it that you're supposed to read, and if you didn't, you're a dingbat. But that, you know, that's this is just an element of this fight that's taking place. Absolutely. It's a fight of an ideology against what is, against reality. Or actuality, that's what... And they're going, our idea is better than what's real. And we're going, no, mate. It's all you've got is an idea. And every time you've tried to bring it to fruition, millions, usually millions of people are dead. That's what happens. So it's a strange sort of thing. It really is. Because I want... this is the sad bit of me. This is how I'm still weak on this. I want the World Cup to be like it was when I was a kid. It was really something else. And the whole morphing of the sort of space, courtesy of the European Union, one of the agencies, and FIFA's another agency in charge of the football, or whatever it is. We're just talking, it's not about football, this conversation. This is about this continued muddying of, people don't define their terms. If you don't get clear on your terms, what on earth are you talking about? It's got nothing to do with where a person's born. I could have been born up in Lapland. I'm still a Yorkshireman if my parents are from there, and I'm an Englishman. That's, you go, it's about blood. Oh, you can't talk like that. But that's why there's no unity in the dressing room, because it is about blood. It's cool. It's bloody cool. You know. Alice says, look, Paul, you're interfering with the plan for one homogenous planet, you bad boy. Well, I am, and I want you all to be bad boys and bad girls if you want to retain your sanity, I think. I really think it's that. And, of course, it's difficult for people to retain their sanity at football matches when they've got 16 pints of lager inside them, and they can put anything in a shirt. And this is not to dismiss the footballing talents of these other individuals. As I said before, they've robbed their true nations of these guys' footballing talents. They should get together and sue the FA's arse and get hundreds of millions out of them. So what are you doing? But of course, it's not that. It's not the FA. The FA go, well, we've been put up to it. I'm just making all this crap up, right? We've been put up to it by the politicians. And the politicians, well, it's not us. We've been put up to it by the banks. And then you go back to what Liz Truss just said, that, you know, Andrew, whatever his name is, who's in charge of the Bank of England, he's a Fabian socialist globalist. They're behind. So don't you think that when you've got this sort of perspective, everywhere you look, you just see it? I mean, or am I? I just see it everywhere. I just go, oh, there's another completely weak thing. And then you're told, what are we told? We've got to tolerate this. That produces disease in an individual. Long-term tolerance is absolutely a recipe for disease, psychological, spiritual, intellectual. It reduces us in terms of our capacity to do certain things, all sorts of stuff. I want I wanted the Ghanaians to kick England's arse, the team called England's arse. And I feel really sorry as well for the players who should be playing for England but can't, because it's mismanaged. It's not the players' fault. I'd never be able to say this on TV, and I probably wouldn't even want to, because I'd want to live, and someone's going to react really, really badly. But where can you say these sorts of things? Is it wrong to say these things? If it's incorrect, someone's got to come up with a good argument why. But there isn't one, because it is, as Alice was saying, it's the drive for the homogenous planet. And when you've got that, you produce a mass of literally rudderless people, because none of them know what their history is. I'm a human being. Great. That's it, is it? That's cool. What did your father used to be? Oh, he used to be a Zulu warrior. Hey, I'm interested. Tell me about your dad's life. No, don't you want to know about my life? No, because it's like everybody else's. It's boring, mate. It's just not... It's inhuman. Oh, hang on. That's from last week, actually. I still had that sticking in. Bugger off. There you go. Everything's going... Yeah, that's because we only did a two-hour show last week, so I had that in on the timer. I tell you what, we've been going 2 hours and it feels like a lot longer than that, guys.
0: Well, when do you get errors like that?
2: That's because of the hiccups.
1: Yeah. Wow. It's all good stuff. Well, Monica should be joining us after the break. Anyway, anything you want to add? We've still got a couple of minutes before we go to a song and a break and stuff like that. Anything you want to add on that for now? No?
0: Well, how much... well, the thing is who is paying these political parties? Although, if we do mention that, we won't... might not be back next week, so we better, you know, but it's always best to, shall we say, look behind these political parties and see who the financiers are, and then you get a good idea of their policies.
1: Yeah, can you get on the mic a bit, Eric? I can't turn you up much.
0: Okay, I'm sorry, mate. I'm sorry. How's that?
1: Yeah.
0: The fact is, you've got to look at who's financing these people and these parties, and that'll give you an idea what their policies are about, because it's industry that's financing them, and we come second. And that's why political parties, when they get into power, they do the opposite to what they've said they're going to do, because they are helping their chums that got them into office and financially supporting them,
1: yep.
0: Not us.
1: No, it's absolutely true. And, of course, because none of them understand how banking works, they're all doing something that doesn't even need to be done. Seriously.
0: Correct.
1: I mean, it's absolutely mad, you know, because we're one of those great anxiety inducers is the economy. What? Oh, yeah, the economy. Of course, it is. Intentionally being badly managed on purpose. And we've got this numpty coming in called Andrew Burnham. Anyway, look, we're at the end of our slot here on WBN, but we're carrying on for another hour on Food for Thought Radio. If we're still on WBN, thanks for being with us. We just had a technical doodah. I'll probably get a message from someone tomorrow saying you are a numpty. And I guess maybe I am indirectly. There we go. But we'll be back again same time next week on WBN. We're carrying on with Monica Shaver on the other side of the hour. If you want to carry on listening, you can tune in at FFTRadio.com. FFTRadio.com. It's the only place where we're going out now because Rumble and YouTube vomited on us as well at the same time. Here's an old cowboy song all about America, which I played some months ago, which is lovely. And then hopefully we'll be with Monica on the other side of this delightful song. Come on, everybody, sing along.

0: Night, Lucky. Night, Dusty.
1: Good night, Ned.
2: Good night, Ned.
3: Good night, Ned.
1: Good night, Lucky.
2: Good night, Dusty.
4: Lovely. Oh. But we can
3: good
4: all
3: night, John Boy.
4: Sleep. Good night, Eric. Good night. Oh, no, we're not ending at all. We're not. In fact, we're saying good night to the horses and the cowboys, but we're saying good evening and welcome, or good afternoon, to our Canadian lady friend, Monica Schaefer. Monica, hello. Good evening. Welcome to the show.
5: Thank you. Hello. You do pick the best music. Not so sure about this week's thumbnail image.
4: No. Well, that's a typical British saucy seaside scene. That's what it's like. It's absolutely what it's like.
5: I see.
4: Absolutely.
3: And we even got a youthful Keir Starmer at the side pointing at the gentleman's bottom. So
5: Who that was on the side.
4: Yes. I think Eric's taking a bit of artistic license with that one, but it's not bad artistic license, Eric.
3: He's leaving politics, or leaving where his position is, to spend more time with his boys.
5: There it is. I mean.
3: Yes, there we are. Yes.
4: There you go. Yeah, I just yes, absolutely. So I think the lady over on the left is probably Alice Gorgeous looking on, and then the other ladies there as well, you know, and from the crowd. And I don't know who the gentleman is with here on his rear, but it's a bit of a rear, isn't it? That's immense. In fact, if you look at those backsides, they've missed an opportunity to be rented out as poster sites. They could charge a good fee for that. There's a lot of signage there. But yes. Anyway, as a typical British seaside scene, people still look like that, smoking cigars, going around, wallowing around in fat, Monica. No, they don't.
5: Oh, yes.
4: Yeah, I guess that's from the 50s or 60s, that card. It's something like that, looking at the style. Who knows? But yeah.
5: Who knows?
4: Who knows?
6: Yeah. Hey, Paul?
5: It's funny. It's Alice always Gorgeous. Entertaining seeing your thumbnails, you know, they're always good. Sometimes they've got great beauty, and sometimes some historical things wrapped up in aesthetically pleasing architecture or scenes, you know. And this one was like, wow, look at that, eh? He's taking an evolution here.
6: I would definitely like to point out that Alice Gorgeous is the one on the very, very extreme left.
4: Yes.
6: Facing the camera and not away.
5: Perfect.
4: Yes. She writes, I'm jolly, very cross, says Alice. Yeah, Monica will think we all have gigantic bottoms in the UK. Well, we do, Alice, don't we? Actually, we don't. Some people are beginning to develop them. I think it's like a hobby. It's like growing giant marrows, and some people are growing the most enormous bottoms. They're vast. I've heard that the British, or the people of these islands, are catching up with the Americans in terms of producing a sort of subset of huge, vast blubber people, which, of course, is not very good. But anyway, they would be classed as healthy. Better than being all rake-like, you know. Better to be plump and jolly, eh? And have a cardiac arrest.
5: Yes,
4: something
5: true.
4: Like that.
5: I think, yes, it's true.
4: Yeah.
5: Yeah. So.
4: Yeah. Have you been busy, Monica? Have you been busy recently?
5: Oh, I have been very, very busy.
4: Yeah.
5: And so part of what has kept me so busy is actually real life stuff. Mm-hmm. Like, I've been busier in real life things than online stuff is taking a back seat for me these days, because it's in that time of year, the days are long, it's summertime, lots of musical events. So I've been playing lots of music and continue to do so. There are events and stuff. And then, I mean, you probably want to hear about what's going on over here. I don't know. I could start with that, you know, the personal life stuff, or I could start with an update about Alfred. Or I could start with an update about, you know, Bolshevism 2.0 in Canada.
4: Yeah, that one.
5: And
4: let's go for that
5: gone
4: one.
5: Full blown. I don't know if I'm sure you've been following, but a bunch of different bills have been passed within the last, a week or so.
4: Right.
5: It's all very recent. So the one that we were hearing so much about, at least in the alternative media, is Bill C-9, which is supposedly to protect the children. Now, I always am quite worried when they talk about protecting anybody, yes, particularly the children, right? Mm-hmm. You know, it's for your safety, or it's you know, safe and effective and all that stuff. So we know, you know, that actually is Orwellian doublespeak for precisely the opposite. And it could very well be that Bill 9, C-9 is a backdoor to instituting, you know, the digital ID, the prison, the surveillance prison that they are constructing. Because, you know, they say, well, we want to protect children from online harms, and so we need to know their age. Well, how, yeah, do you know anybody's age, right? So that's that. But there's a lot more in that bill. You know, you can't quote parts of the Bible anymore to defend your position when you are saying, for example, that homosexuality is perhaps a sin, or, you know, it's not healthy or whatever. That if you quote the Bible now, that is not a defense. If they can call you out for hate speech, this type of thing. So it's criminalizing your religious beliefs, basically, and mm-hmm, much, much more. But then in the very next breath, I'm hearing that they passed a bunch of bills. And what I'm hearing is that they did it late in the evening, one evening, with like Bill C-8, Bill C-22, and then there's Bill C-36, which is supposed to be wrap them all up in one. But I don't know. I haven't really researched those numbers and exactly what's in them. But I understand that there were big bills, big stuff, you know, sort of like in the United States, they call them omnibus bills, but here they don't call them that. But they have a lot in them.
4: Right.
5: And apparently the MPs, the members of parliament, had something like half an hour to read these big bills, and then they have the vote, and it's, you know, 10:30 at night or something like that. I don't know. Again, I need to check all of that, which I have been told by somebody who does follow these things quite closely. But the whole thing is very much, you know, they are bringing in, I would say this is Bolshevism 2.0. It's full blown now in Canada.
4: Yes.
5: So I'm even hearing from other people who I don't usually consider to be out there living on the edge in terms of speaking truth to power, that they're even saying, well, they're worried about, you know, anything that appears to be looked at or said on their computer, on their IP address, you see.
4: Mm-hmm.
5: That it's linked to them, because this may create a danger for them. I mean, this is so one thing for sure. It is in upping the fear quotient. Am I articulating that properly?
4: But yes,
5: you know, yeah. So that is one of the desired effects, I do think. But I mean, it's not just that; it's upping the fear quotient or quota, whatever the word is. They are really bringing on this new world order, which has been predicted for decades, really, you could say decades, you know. And Mark Carnage,
4: yes,
5: this guy at the top, I'm telling you, I just have to shake my head about the whole thing.
4: Don't shake it too hard, Monica. We need it still attached to your body. I know exactly what you mean. Yeah.
5: But, you know, I have told you this, I'm pretty sure, but I know that family from my childhood. We knew them very, very well.
4: Oh, the Carnies.
5: Yes. Oh, my goodness. Who could have dreamed that one day this man was going to destroy? You know, he's one of the cogs in the wheel of destruction.
4: Yeah.
5: That's descending upon us. Like, it's unbelievable. Mm-hmm.
4: Did you know that in English, Monica, over here in England, carny is a term of abuse?
5: Oh.
4: Yep. I hate carnies. Carnival folk, they were known to be roustabouts and thieves whenever the carnival would come in. And so it's synonymous with a kind of makeshift pickpocket kind of culture. Carnies.
5: Oh.
4: Have you ever seen Austin Powers? with Mike Myers?
5: No, I don't.
4: He's a Canadian, isn't he, Mike Myers? Okay, well, in the first one, I think it is, they're talking about who doesn't like it. And he says that, he says, I don't like carnies. But it's just it's like travellers that are bad. I'm not saying that all travellers are bad, but it's that it's sort of like a bad lot of travellers. That's what it's synonymous with. Do you have that over in Essex, Eric, that kind of thing?
3: Carnies? I've never heard of it, really. Carnies? No.
4: Yeah, carnival folk. That's what it means.
5: I like carnivore folk, though.
4: Carnivore folk, yeah, I suppose he is, really.
3: Yes.
4: Yeah, yeah, he's repellent. He's absolutely oily and greasy and repellent and smarmy. Very well manicured. Very poised in his communication. Very clean, very bright, and used to be the governor of the Bank of England.
5: Correct.
4: Which means he was a puppet there.
5: Yeah, and when they were living over there, he sent his, now I forgot what this child is originally, by, you know, but his daughter over to the Tavistock, you know, transgender or whatever they call it, the sexuality institute, whatever it is.
4: Yeah.
5: And got the transition done on his 12-year-old.
4: Wow, he's super gone. So he's failed his daughter. So he's an absolute failure.
5: Yeah,
4: he's a wretch.
5: It was a boy that turned girl or a girl that pretended to turn boy. You know, I can't remember which way that one went.
3: Well, did you know that... Sorry, Eric.
5: Please.
3: I was going to say is the Netherlands are outdoing Canada now with euthanasia. They've just euthanized a child under the age of 12.
5: Oh.
3: I mean, I mean, can you imagine...
5: What was the excuse?
3: Terminally ill. But I think that's just an excuse.
4: But you also had that tragic case as well. Also Netherlands, isn't it, Eric, that was in one of the chat groups, that a young girl has just murdered both her parents because she had transitioned. She hadn't, of course, because she can't do it. She'd gone through something to become a boy, but also at some point during her school life, she identified as a dog and was often found scampering up and down the corridors, barking, and sitting on fence posts and things like this. I'm serious.
3: She's a psychiatrist.
4: Well,
3: that's the thing.
4: Well, she's murdered her parents
3: now,
4: so it's over. You know, and her parents, of course, it's absolutely beyond me. It means that the parents do not protect the most precious thing that they ever get given. They don't protect it. It's the most repulsive, repellent, hideous thing. I hate it. I do mean hate. Yeah, I hate it.
5: Yes.
4: I have a strong aversion and dislike of it, and it's intense. And it's an appalling thing. And people just keep going along to getting along, and then they end up getting killed by their mentally ill daughter.
5: Oh, so are you saying that these parents, they participated in this child's...
4: Well, they
5: didn't.
4: They obviously... Yeah, well, how do you get it through? Unless they were completely bullied by the state. But
5: well,
4: even that's not an excuse, because you just... There's no way. I'd rather die than have that happen. Probably would.
5: And people do go to jail here for trying to protect their children from these.
4: Time for a rising up. It's just completely out of order.
5: I agree.
4: I mean, people have got to look after their own family first. If everybody's that, you won't have a problem. But if you've got these goofballs that are weak, that get sucked into it or are manipulated, you've got to find out who the protection agency is, because that word is to protect the child, is it, buggery?
5: Yeah.
4: It's to destroy civilization.
5: But, you know, and I hate to say it, but it's along this topic that we've covered in previous episodes. But when the parents are disagreeing with each other about the child's mentally ill desire to transition to the other sex, which is of course impossible, but it's generally speaking, I mean, I have not heard of a single case where it's not so, but it would be the woman who will support the child's insane idea there, and the father will try to protect the child from that, and often leads to divorce, to very bad situations, and the father will sometimes be criminalized, be sent to jail, et cetera, et cetera. But I have not heard of a single case where it's the opposite way around. I hate to say it, but that is the case. And that women, for some reason, well, we have gone down this, you know, had this discussion before, and I can kind of, you know, it's a long discussion to have, but women are much more manipulatable by these types of ideologies. And so when we are infiltrated by an enemy within And, you know, they've indoctrinated and programmed and manipulated our minds now for a long, long time. It's the women who succumb to that mind poison. That's the way it is. Sorry to say it, but it
4: Well, I agree with you. Ladies who disagree, you should pipe up and let us know. I doubt if many do.
5: I would love.
4: No, I mean, this drills back as well, doesn't it, Monica, into that show we did about a year back or whenever it was, why women should not have the vote. It's not about picking on women. This is about really empowering women to become women again. And I know that there are still out there, that there are women like yourself and many here listening who are women. They get a big tick in the box from me. Absolutely right. But there seems to be a sort of subset of really lunatics. They've been conditioned and they must have been, I can't. It's got to all come from your original home life. And if you look at it, I guess it's a whole series of events. If we were to go back to a family in 1926, 100 years ago, nobody anywhere in the West was talking about this crap at all. Nobody. Until Magnus Hirschfeld got rolling with his sex schools in the Weimar Republic and all that stuff. You know, my son came up to me, Monica, the other day. You'll be pleased about this. I mean, I think he sort of knew it, but he said, hey, you know, not that he was burying into this topic, it's just something that he gleaned. There you go. I used the word, Eric. He gleaned it from trotting around.
3: Yes.
4: And he said, I've just found out, he said, that all those books they were burning, they were all pervy books, weren't they? I said, yep. They don't tell you that.
5: Right.
4: No, they're just burning books. Look at them. They want to suppress knowledge. Not yet. That's not knowledge. That's a perversion. That goes against the law. That breeds a disease within the body of the entire nation if you allow that stuff to manifest. It's like a goiter. You've got to get rid of it.
5: I'm happy to hear that your son came to you with that.
4: I'm a terrible father, Monica. I keep teaching him all this truth stuff. It's awful.
5: And then, okay, let's just fill in the missing part in the picture. Who did really do the book burning and, you know, of the good books and the history and the cultural and all these things? It was, I think it happened after the war was done. I don't know that they, so many German actual good books of their history, of their culture, of just, you know, ancient stuff, German books were demolished, were absolutely, you know, destroyed by the so-called victors.
4: Yes. Well, as Orwell said, the surest way to destroy a people, I'm paraphrasing, is to separate them from their history.
5: Yes.
4: Because, and that's all of the, you know, before you came on, we were talking about the World Cup, not because of about football, but because of the arrangement of the teams and this destruction of people. And it being an aspect of that, a vivid one right now, because hundreds of millions of eyeballs are glued to TV sets watching this stuff. But it's a key part of it. I do think that so many threads are coming together quickly on this. There's been a lot of connective talk recently. People are going, I'm now hearing things, I don't know if you've seen it, Eric, as well, on certain YouTube channels. Mm. They're going, we really are in the shit. Good. Getting it now. Been waiting long. Yeah. We really are in the shit. Absolutely. And because most people go, I don't want to look because I don't want to find out how deep in the shit we are. You've got to look. It's called being a grown-up. You've got to look, and I don't want you pulling away. You've got to see how bad it is. It's the only thing that's going to ignite some kind of motion inside our own people to discover whether they've got the will to act. And I know many don't. I mean, unfortunately, tragically, like these parents that allow their children to say, I think I want to be a dog. I mean, you go, obviously, love, you're mentally ill. And if you say that to me again, there's a cricket bat here and you're going to meet some truth through your backside. Because, you know, and you go, oh, you can't do that to children. Yeah, you can. Because they're yours. Don't you own them until they're 18? Of course, the state says, well, we've come up with all these new rules. Yeah, who are you? Who are you?
5: You know, I heard the last 10 minutes before the top of the hour here, so I caught the tail end of that.
4: I hope we didn't put you to sleep. Football is a rather dull subject, isn't it?
5: No, and that happens to be going on in... You're talking about soccer, right?
4: Like,
5: we call it soccer here, but it's going on in Canada, right?

0: sister, she was running around like a horse. She loved horses, and so she got really good at running on all fours, like galloping along in the yard, and it was just all good fun. Nobody in at all ever had some kind of a notion that, oh, she's identifying as a horse. No, nothing of the sort. It was just play. And then, you know, then after a while that gets boring or whatever, and you do other things. You know what I mean? Like, I'm sure that there are many people who have memories like that or can relate to that, that back in the day when none of this crazy stuff was going on, the tranny stuff, or, oh, I identify as a kitten, or I identify as a baby, like adult men wearing diapers because I identify as a baby now, or whatever. Like, this was, so what this has done is ruin some of that actual clean childhood play where they might pretend to be this, that, or the other thing for, you know, playing around with their friends. Like, that's been ruined now, because now they're going to say, oh no, they, like,
1: well, don't they, Monica, I don't know if they did it at your, I don't know if they did this at school, but don't, you know, when you're very young, they do sort of acting classes, and sometimes they get you to act as a dog. We want you all now to pretend that you're a dog. Come on, everybody, stop. So they do that. Now we're going to be a stuff. I'm sure there are little things to get people or the little ones out of their head and to engage more fully with their sort of creativity about things. But the people at the end of the lesson are, well, because I've just spent half an hour pretending to be a dog, I actually am one now. I mean, it's just, it's nuts. But it's not nuts. Yeah. It's an attack. That's not, nuts is not even the right word. Is. It's an attack. It's being used.
0: I have this. When you were talking about tolerance earlier, and that was before I came on, and I have this little. Sorry, excuse me. I have a sticky note here because it's just such a good little thing. The five. Steps. It's the first is the plea for, the next is the plea for normalization. That's another level up, or down, I should say, really down into the gutter. The next is a demand for compliance, and the fifth stage is total conquest. You see, so that's, I think, you know, this demand for compliance is for sure where we're at, or, you know, total conquest. I don't know. I mean, look where we're at now with this, you know, the LGBTQ stuff and the tranny stuff and everything, really. But I did hear you say this tolerance thing is I don't know what you said about it, but it was,
1: it's
0: not
1: a disease.
0: Good.
1: It's a disease.
0: A disease. Yes.
1: It makes you become diseased, because what it says to me is, if you're tolerating something, that's what comes after your initial value judgment, which is that you don't like it, right? Your initial and true response to a thing, a situation, whatever it may be, is, I find this distasteful, insert whatever word you want here, I don't want to be around this, this is not acceptable to me, it's not that I'm offended, I just don't support this, this is dangerous stuff, we're not doing that. Right. I don't tolerate that. I don't tolerate people throwing grenades through my window yet. I don't know. Maybe I might have to. You don't know what's going to happen, right? I'm just being silly. But it's just, it's a normal, oh, no. And then you get into this argument. Oh, these people have got a right to throw grenades. What are you talking about? Yeah, you're interfering with their freedom to throw grenades. This is how it goes. You go, if you don't show up right now, it's cricket bat time, right? Because people's minds get out of hand with all this stuff. They go, oh, I can just keep arguing this point from this sort of insane position. And there's no intent to actually come up with anything solid or valuable or contributive to the rest of the listeners. It's purely to disrupt and destroy it. It's very effective if it's amongst a crowd of people that won't bark back at them. That's what's missing. The bark is missing, and men, having been demasculated or emasculated or whatever the word is, right, don't bark enough. You don't hear barking male voices that are deep and have that tone in them. I mean it literally. That's what's needed to be. Everything's. If you listen to, I don't know what your news announcers are like now, right? But over here, most of the males talk like overly sensitive, highly enunciating females.
0: We don't have men doing the news anymore. We only have women, don't you know? Like, almost literally, All the newscasters are women now on the CBC anyway, the Communist Broadcast Corporation. But I wanted to continue on this tolerance thing, because you talked about after you've made your initial judgment. Now, it did occur to me a little while ago that this thing called judgmentalism, it has become a very bad quality. Like, we've been trained to think that you should not be judgmental, but to judge something, that is actually necessary. You do need to make a judgment of, let's say, you know, is this a moral act or an immoral act? Or you need to judge whether this is in good taste or in bad taste. Or you need to be able to judge someone's character based on whatever, you know, their actions or how they are treating you, or are they telling the truth or are they lying? So to judge, to discern, I guess that's probably the word that would describe what I am talking about here, but that has been absolutely trained out of us, because you should not be judgmental of that poor person over there, you know, like that kind of thing.
1: Yep.
0: So that all goes hand in hand together, I think.
1: I think you're absolutely right. I mean, the word I like is discriminate.
0: Yes.
1: I do discriminate. If I don't, the time I stop discriminating is when I'm no longer alive in this realm.
0: Thank you. That's excellent what you just said.
1: Well, and likewise, Monica, because really, you're on the ball. It's absolutely spot on, is this stuff. And they've trained us out of using these words. So, you know, you see these companies advertising, we run a non-discrimination policy. What, you don't think? That's what you're telling me. You don't actually decide things. You're doofuses. There are certain constraints placed upon you, how you're ever going to be effective. And this is actually borne out. There's a guy that actually specializes in taking short positions on companies that announce a woke policy. In other words, they put their discrimination aside and say, we're running a DEI horseshit system or whatever it is, right? And he says they're going to tank. And they do. He's making an absolute fortune.
0: Wow.
1: They absolutely tank every time.
0: Yeah.
1: Because it's deranged. And it is if you want your business to be successful. If you want to destroy it, it's perfect strategy to do it. Get on with it. If you're going to destroy it, I'm going to make hay while you're going down in stock price. I'm going to take short positions every time. I'm going to mop up.
0: Right.
1: Too right. You know, that's just illustrates the point, doesn't it? But I also think some of it, and I can't prove it because I don't have the quote in front of me, but I actually think that bit in the Bible is wrong, where it says, don't judge lest ye be judged. They're always marshalling that one out. It doesn't say that. I've seen it originally, as far as I understand it, it initially said, judge wisely lest ye too suffer bad judgment. That's the gist of it.
0: You know, that's probably exactly right. Perhaps in the translation and the rewritings and all that, that's been slightly tampered with.
1: I'd expect so. Yeah.
0: I'd love to ask my friend Pastor Dan. He used to go by Pastor Dan because he talks about all this stuff and how.
1: I know Pastor Dan. I did a lot of work with him about 12 years ago. Yeah.
0: Yeah.
1: He's
0: a
1: good friend of Eli's, isn't he?
0: I think so. We've communicated a lot. Mm-hmm. And funny thing, somebody had just sent me this video from 2018 while I was in the chicken shack, as Frederick Blackburn likes to say, call it, you know, in jail in Germany. Alfred was on a panel, and Pastor Dan was on that panel too. And I had not known that they had ever been on the same panel, that they knew each other from that. And there were a few other people on that panel, but they, now I've lost my train of thought, but it all had to do with this. But just this biblical interpretation, you know, different passages. And on that panel, there was also somebody who was not at all a biblical, like they were more following the pagan, you know, system and the early sort of pre-Christian European. But they had a wonderful discussion about all that, and that we need to come together based on race and not be fighting each other, because there's a lot of that in among our people, you know, the Christians fighting and bickering and quarreling with those who do not call themselves Christians among our people, and boy, I've sure taken a turn in our conversation here, but it's an important thing.
1: We were talking about this the other day. I love this stuff. This is you're right in my ballpark with this stuff. I think this is very important. Yeah.
0: to not be quarreling about those things. We need to come together racially. And see, Pastor Dan, he said some very wise things in that. I just started listening to that panel from 2018.

It's a difficult one to come from, but it's, I think, you know, when we talk about quarrels and arguments, they're interesting, aren't they, quarrels and arguments? What are they? What's actually taking place? I'm always trying to sort of filter it down to see if I can understand it. I don't mean the content of the argument. I mean why what we call an argument is taking place. And it seems to me, in part, it may be the greater part of it, that one, if it's between two parties that are discussing excitedly a point, let's put it that way, right? One of them has got a lump of knowledge in his head, and the other party, she doesn't have that, but she's got a different set of knowledge in her head, or what she assumes to be knowledge, and he has got what he assumes to be knowledge. And the two don't agree. The lumps of knowledge in the head don't agree. It seems to me that the challenge is, particularly with regard to this topic and to scripture, is can it be read and understood? Because it would seem that it can't. It would seem that all people read it with a different emphasis, and they come out with a different conclusion. And I think this is where I get cross with church, organized church systems, because they emphasize the bits that amplify human power through church systems, and in so doing, omit the actual truth that's in the thing. So that most of the people involved in these things are actually, in my view, pursuing a big hobby. It's a hobby. And I mean all of them. Because if you're not nailed on with a clear, crystal clear understanding, if we accept that words have definite meanings, and we can't build a civilization if they don't, and what do cultural marks

0: Alfred about stuff in our youth, you know, and we were just in total disagreement with Dad, especially. Mum was not really involved in some of those discussions or quarrels, shall we say. And then later in life, we think he was right. They were right about this, that, and the other thing.
1: That's right.
0: You know, one example, and it kind of ties back to what we were talking about earlier on about this tolerance and all that stuff, acceptance, the LGBTQ stuff and the children trannying and all that. Well, so my dad, he was very upset when homosexuality started to become something that they were really just at that first stage, like, you know, we should be tolerant of that. We should just be tolerant of that. And I used to have these arguments with him about that. And I said, oh, look, live and let live, love and let love, like whatever. It doesn't bother us if these people want to love somebody of the same sex, like what, you know, whatever they do privately, that's up to them. But little did I know in my youth that, no, that was the first stage in this five stage, then the last stage, which total conquest and where we are now.
1: That's right.
0: And boy, we had big heated

0: arguments about that, but he was absolutely right.
1: Yes. And armed fronting is going to become compulsory, actually. You know, it's almost getting like that. It's going to be
0: What's compulsory?
1: Homosexuality. Well, armed fronting is going to become compulsory because it was illegal. And I mean, it really put your back out, put my back out. You know, I mean, it's just to
2: stop it, Eric. Outrageous. Didn't Dave Allen used to tell a joke about that, didn't he?
1: That's right, yeah. He said, well, what happens? It's been very gradual, you see. Up until 1967, it was illegal. And then you got a fine. Then you didn't get a fine. And gradually it's come along to a point now where it's going to become compulsory.
2: Yeah.
1: So his mate said, I'm leaving the country before it is. You know?
0: To either become a homo or a queer, whatever, or to become a tranny or become this or that. Mm. Like, I mean, even just with a straight white male is the most discriminated against by all our systems. Everything is discriminating against the straight white male, and yet they still call it white privilege. You've got white privilege. So, you know, what are you complaining about? Yeah. So, everybody else will have advantage over the straight white man, and that's what we are already.
1: People that are demonic say, "What's normal?" They question what normal is, and they say, "You know, you're putting down guidelines of what is normal." And to which I've actually spoken to a person like that. I said, "Well, okay then, why don't you just urinate in the street?" And they said, "Oh yeah, that's okay." What? And this is their mentality. Wow. You know, what is normal? So, mm-hmm. And I said that as a sarcastic remark. I didn't expect the response that I got. Oh, yes, Poke. Okay.
0: Well,
1: to urinate in the street in front of everybody.
0: This is happening in Canada already on the beaches and everywhere because we have a lot of people coming into this country that are coming from places where it is normal to defecate and urinate wherever they are.
1: Well, it's funny you should say that because I was in my local town last year and it was about this time of the year and there's like a piece of greenery, very small piece of greenery, and there was a chappie there with his trousers down defecating in front of everybody as they're walking past.
0: Yes.
1: As if, you know, and it's I suppose at least he was next to a litter bin. I suppose that's
2: well, you needed to push him over and into it, but then you'd have probably gone to prison for 10 years.
1: Yeah.
0: Mm-hmm. That's right. Yeah. You would have, not him.
2: Hmm.
1: Well, he's next to a store called Wix DIY, which is a bit like, what is it now? What would be the equivalent of a big hardware store? So I suppose it was a DIY thing he was doing. No toilet. So
0: Yourself.
2: Yeah.
1: Do it yourself. Yeah. Do it yourself toilet. But this is the thing, you see, we lack self-respect now. And that self-respect.
2: Well, the guy shouldn't even be living here, should he?
0: That's right.
1: Precisely.
2: If they want to do that, that's fine. If they think that that's the way to carry on, that's their place, isn't it, to do it? But not in our home.
1: Well,
2: but of course, it isn't our home. We've got to get really clear. We're not in charge of it anymore.
1: Do you remember I'm sorry. I didn't mean to talk over you there. I'm terribly sorry. But
2: that's all right.
1: Do you remember the spate of the agony aunts with Dr. Ruth? Something going into the most explicit details of what people get doing behind closed doors. It's none of my business. And it's none of her business. It's none of anybody else's business. And where is the self-respect? You know, when you had famous people talking about having intimate relationships with people, I don't want to know if they're entertainers, they're there to entertain, not tell us about their intimate life in the bed sheets. I don't want to know. What is it? I mean, did you have Dr. Ruth in Canada?
0: Yeah, that name is familiar. Some kind of a sexologist or whatever. But you see, Eric, what we were just talking about, though, that's how they got us to do this tolerance and acceptance thing. I remember Trudeau Sr. saying the state has no business in the bedrooms of the nation, but this was all tied in to let's become tolerant and accepting of the gay, the homosexual lobby. So there's a little bit of a problem here. I don't know how do we resolve this, what you just said, because in essentially, I agree with you that these people shouldn't be blathering on about what they're doing in their, you know, their intimate.
1: It's private. It's nothing to do with. I mean, I don't want to know. And I'll tell you something else. I mentioned this earlier. We have a government department called the Home Office. In this, they've probably got similar in Canada and America and that.
0: Yes.
1: And apparently, I haven't seen it myself, but according to Godfrey Bloom on the internet, there's 3 fag poles outside. 2 of them are empty, and the middle one has got a pride rainbow flag on it. That's what's wrong with this country.
0: So, yes.
1: I mean, I guess you've got rainbow clouds in, flags in Canada.
0: Yeah. Yes, we do.
1: Why should you be proud of
0: sidewalks and all that stuff?
1: Yeah. So, I mean, why should you be proud? So what? Who cares?
0: Well, they've taken away the beautiful rainbow now because you're afraid now to even wear something with those beautiful rainbow colors because you're afraid that, I'm not trying to promote your perverted lifestyle. So they've really, that's what they do with so many of our beautiful symbols or a beautiful descriptive words like gay. You know, gay is a beautiful
1: nice
0: word.
1: Happy gay.
0: I actually knew a woman, her name was gay when I was little and she was older than me. So now she's, I don't even know if she's alive anymore. She was quite a bit older than me. So that used to be a beautiful name for a woman. Mm. Would anybody in their right mind give their daughter that name now?
1: Yeah.
0: You know, so they've ruined some really good concepts, images, and words by perverting them and giving them the opposite meaning. The most perverted stuff is now the rain symbolized by this beautiful rainbow.
1: Well, it's going everywhere. I mean, as an infant school near where I live, they've got rainbows all over the windows.
0: As a symbol of beauty, right?
1: I don't know, but there's actually a pride bus, which is a bus that people use, which is painted in rainbow colours. It's called Hertfordshire Pride. We don't discriminate. So what? Who cares? I couldn't care less.
0: Yeah. But anyway, back to our, you know, the Trudeau Senior, when he said that, he wasn't saying it in the same context as you were saying this about not wanting to know what's going on behind closed doors. Mm. He was saying it in a completely different context. He was at the beginning end of this, let's tolerate the homosexual agenda. Next would be acceptance and then normalization and compliance and conquest, right? So this was a bad thing. So that's why I'm saying, Eric, this would be a big philosophical discussion to have where these are like two opposite viewpoints, but I do get it, what you're saying. But he was using that very, I guess that's the thing. He was using it in a very nefarious way. This very sensible statement that you made, it is a very sensible statement. I don't want to know what's, you know, your somebody's sex life, what they're doing in their private moments. But so he was taking that, and everybody would agree with that, right? We don't want to know all everybody's private life, but he was using it in a nefarious way, you see?
1: Well, another thing, I mean, why is it, it's like children sniggering when they first discover sex. Why isn't it about going to the lavatory, you know, like Diarrhea Pride Month or something like that, or Constipation Awareness Week? You know what I mean? or Flatulence Awareness Day.
2: Come on, Eric, you can be cultural attaché.
1: I'd be good at that.
2: You can be cultural attaché. We've got to get these things. As you're talking about these things as well, I'm thinking, I know we mentioned it a bit earlier, but the book burning, right? That's what we've got to do. Yeah, we've got to do what it's in a different form, but that's what's got to be done. And I think also the other area really to attack on the sort of, and I do mean attack because they're attacking us, is the courts. The courts have got to be exposed as being the fraudulent plaything of the Bolsheviks, which is what they
0: are. You're absolutely right. The courts. Did you say the courts?
2: The courts is absolutely, it nails a key part of their operating system. I mean, you know, so the stage goes, bank, pervert the politicians. As soon as we got that in place, influence the politicians to take control of the courts through our money. Done. That's it. Now you can't get redress of grievance. And in other words, and when we express these highly ethical grievances that we've got, They make sure that they don't come to a court, or if they do, and it's not a court anymore, it comes into a space that they completely control. And therefore, you as the layman are intentionally befuddled, bemused, abused, mocked for being an idiot, for not understanding the code that they've written for their perverted system, which they have the temerity to call law. It isn't. It's an abomination. And it's, you go, oh, it's only a little thing. But that's how they get you. They get you on the little things. And it's, you know, going through those five stages you were talking about, which were excellent, Monica, and I'd like you to send them to me. I love stuff like that, those 5 points. Okay. They're just getting you to accept it's okay. It's only a little thing. No. And if you hammer it at the little thing, the big thing can never take a hold. And that's, you know, but they've kept our people very, very busy.
0: Yes.
2: You know.
0: Well, my father was right on that. He was right about it, not to even, you know, let that first stage happen. But we didn't understand it when we were young. Mm. My friend Kathleen Dudley would know very well what you're just talking about the courts. Yeah, she went through some big things in court, you know, 5 years straight of battles in the courts, and really learned that the courts are, they're not actually what they tell us in grade school that they're all about, you know.

0: And if he was just finishing his 10-month sentence that he was given from the Augsburg jurisdiction, that would be over soon. Like, then we'd all be celebrating, because that would be over by July 7th, which is coming up right around the corner in less than 2 weeks, I think. But nobody really believes that they're going to release him on July 7th, because he is simultaneously there on remand, I think they call it in English, in U-Haft, Untersuchungshaft in German, meaning that he is still awaiting trial on a new set of charges. And they, you know, served a 53-page document on him with, I don't know how many charges, I think 22 different charges, for stuff that he has said in videos online, blah, blah, blah, you know, just they've been following everything, and they have not set a trial date yet, but they did, you know, put him into jail just on remand, right? So there's no way they're going to release him on July 7th, because the reason they picked him up at his home last time was because, oh, this is so serious that we're afraid he might run away, right? So anyway, he's in good spirits. He's still the tailor. He calls himself the tailor boy in prison, and he's enjoying that work. Like, he's working with the sewing machine, fixing up prison clothes and this type of stuff. And he gets twice a week in the fitness room. I guess that means doing weights and stuff like that. And, of course, every day there's the 60 minutes of fresh air in the courtyard. And he's very busy right now preparing his defense, but he does not call it a defense. Let me just find the note where I wrote all this down for when I talked about this last. He's saying it is a response to their calling him a heretic on, you know, this certain narrative of World War II history that you're not allowed to question. All right, so I don't have the piece of paper in front of me, so I might be getting the words a little bit off, but that's how he describes it. He does not want to play in their sandbox and to call what he's doing a defense, because that sounds like, you know, he's backed up in the corner. No, he is preparing a statement, you could say, preparing his statement to counter their accusation that, or an answer to their accusation that he's a heretic.
1: A rebuttal.
2: So what?
1: Is that what he's
2: so
1: writing?
2: What if he is a heretic? I mean, what gets me? They let rapists walk the streets, and they let.
0: Yes.
2: I mean, the crime rate in this country, I don't know what it's like in Germany, in Canada, but it's almost off the scale.
0: Yes.
2: And it really does bother me sometimes. But if you say something hurty word on a social media, the police will be coming around quickly.
0: You're
2: What's
0: right.
2: happening? I mean,
1: lawfare.
2: It's
1: lawfare

0: car or a fender, as you would call it, to knock it back into, so it's drivable. You know, poor chap. I felt sorry for him. He's the innocent party. And I don't know, insurance is probably as bent in Canada as it is over here. Is it the same in Canada with insurance? It's just a rip-off.
1: Insurance. Like, yeah, a lot of people, if they just have a minor accident, they don't want to claim it, because if they claim it from the insurance company, then they'd be paying through their teeth because their rates would go up.
0: Yeah, that's it. So you just, this is what I've been trying to do, get the car back on the road for him.
1: Okay.
0: Because we've got a maniac neighbour that, you know, Star Trek, that took, they went at Warp Factor 5 and things like that. Well, my neighbour drives out of the road at Warp Factor 5. You just see a blur of his

0: unbelievable.
1: Paul came back. Well, I think just would be hilariously.
2: Yeah, I'm I'm back. Right, I bet it all starts working now. Yeah,
0: yes, you're back.
2: Yeah, I've been kicked off. Half of the show's just not gone out, I'm afraid. You weren't to know that. But I've had about 20 cut-offs, about 10 in the last hour. So the reason why I kept disappearing, and there was nothing going out, there's nothing I could do about it, I'm afraid.
1: We're just so that chatting was, among ourselves.
2: Yeah, no, it's just an absolute disaster here at this end. That was the worst show ever, technically. It was a great show conversational-wise. We got some really great stuff in there. But someone's arsing about with me.
1: If a person was to listen to it, what would they hear? Blanks?
2: Yeah, it was silent. It was just silent for the last 5 minutes again. Because every time I've disappeared from the studio, my internet has stopped. But it hasn't. It's just the streaming. Everything else works. It's just the streaming has been cut off again, and that's what's been kicking me off. So I don't have a recording of this. Actually, I do have a recording of this show, Paul, in about 25 parts, seriously, and I'm not stitching it together again. So this one's probably going to go down the drain,
0: no.
2: I think.
0: Paul.
2: Yeah?
0: As soon as I publish my copy of the stream, the only thing that will be actually blank will be like the 10 minutes of the first time you dropped out when I was still backstage.
2: Okay. I'll edit that down tomorrow. Okay. I'll edit that down tomorrow. So, there's not much I can really do about it. Actually, there is. I'm just going to... Let's see if I can put us back in and just say goodbye to everybody for 5 minutes because although they're probably all gone and legged it now, and I can't say I blame them. But it's just been impossible to maintain the connection ever since everything started going really bad. Let's just see if we're going out now. Let me just see if I can get this going.